Anchin Khufu Ayinkash by the artist Helu Majira in the Dahalak band. Helu Majira is an Ethiopian keyboardist, accordionist, composer, and arranger who is now based in Washington, D.C. He is known for his role in the Wailis band in the 70s, and he's one of the more significant artists from Ethiopia's golden age of music, which was the 70s. Next, we're going to listen to Almez Yeharawa by Getachewa Makaria.

That was the famous Fela Kuti with Water No Get Enemy. Fela Kuti is a Nigerian musician, also a political activist. He's kind of the father of this music genre called Afrobeat, which is a Nigerian music genre that kind of combines that African sound of music with American funk and jazz. All around a cool guy. Oh, okay. So I was just notified that it is someone's birthday tonight. Her name is Suzanne, and she is listening in Framingham, Massachusetts. And I just wanted to wish her a happy birthday and that she has a great night. So we're gonna listen to Love and Death by Ebo Taylor.

Mascaram Setaba by Mulata Astakeya, who is a legendary Ethiopian musician and composer. Before that, we had Love and Death by Ebo Taylor, who is from Ghana. We're going to shift gears, switching to the song No Fear by British producer Inflow.

Afrobeat Blues by Ojah and Hugh Masekela. Before that was No Fear by the British producer Inflow. Ojah is also from the UK. We're going to take it back to the beginning with some more Helu Mergia and the Dakhlak Band. The song is Migi Bima Mol Tualtu.

That was Mulatu Asteateke again, with the song Yekermosu. He is the Ethiopian kind of like jazz composer and arranger. Before that, we had Halu Mejera again with Megimba Molotula. Thank you so much for listening again and tuning in tonight. We're going to end with the Sudanese group, the Scorpions, with their song Nile Waves, featuring Saif Abubakar.

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I'm back on the news hole. It's great to be back here on the news hole. I wish Eric was here. As I said on Truth or Consequences, Eric's away seeing family in Colorado. And yeah, if you're listening to News Hole and you're hearing this intro song, again, this is not a replay. This is live. You're listening to the News Hole live here on 104.1 FM here on River West Radio. I just like the song. I like the TV show. If you haven't saw the show, Welcome Back, Kotter, you should. It's a fun show. It's one of those shows that, you know, after a while, you know, it becomes like background at the house. And there's a few episodes that are a bit ahead of their time into seeing like John Travolta in a TV show, you know, before he became the movie star that we know him to be. So yeah, Welcome Back, Kotter, one of my favorite shows, and you know, that was apropos, I feel. And yeah, like I said, I'm glad I'm back on the news hole. If you are listening after listening to me ramble for an hour on Truth with Consequences, you have me for another hour here on the news hole. This is going to be a different topic than I talked about 30 minutes ago. But yeah, I mean, even though I made a cameo not too long ago on the news hole, but I'm back. I'm back now on a regular basis. And if you didn't hear what I said on Truth or Consequences and why I was absent, I'll be very transparent about it. As I said on my show, you know, when you try to defend yourself, advocate for yourself in order to make sure the living conditions that you have are, you know, work, and you know, you feel that you're providing a fair compromise when it comes to, you know, justifiable rent, when certain things don't work out, is when, you know, you have a landlord retaliate against you. Even though, again, legally, it wasn't a retaliation. You know, it was a non-renewal of a lease. But the timing of how everything has panned out comes across as retaliatory. So, you know, if it walks like a duck, sounds like a duck, might be a duck. So, yeah. So I was away for a bit. Thankfully.

0: signed a lease here in River West. I'm back here again. Love this neighborhood. Should never have left, quite honestly. Should have found a different location, but, you know, you live and learn. And I'm glad to sign a lease, be in a neighborhood, enjoy the neighborhood, and being very close to River West Radio, where I can now hear all the great programs. That's outside of Truth with Consequences and the News Hole. And, you know, we'll see. See if there's any collaborations with other producers. But, you know, having fun here. Glad to be back. So, today, on this episode of the News Hole, I'm not going to talk about, you know, any, like, ideas surrounding media or political economy, things of that nature. I'll wait for Eric to come back so we can have that kind of conversation. What I want to talk about, that does address media, but it also addresses education also, which is, you have heard Eric and I chatter about the importance of education. And for a number of weeks now, you know, you have heard Eric and I talk about his idea surrounding this concept around media called hot and cold media, which, you know, I have really been thinking more and more about that over the course of our conversation on this show and even off air with Eric. And what I'm going to be talking about today, you know, does dovetail into hot media for sure. And what I want to talk about is, you know, when we use media as a way to further our own education, we need to be very selective as to where we get this information from. We truly do. Now, does this mean you should go to a community college or a school like University of Wisconsin-Milwaukee or Marquette or Wisconsin Lutheran, El Verno, anywhere in Wisconsin for school? No. No. You absolutely don't need to do that. Now, can you email professors? Oh, sure, you can do that. And with the understanding that, you know, they're going to prioritize their research projects and the students they work with, you know, that takes precedent over a question you may have. But, you know, there are professors really do enjoy getting emails from people who want to learn about a topic. So you can do that. Even as educators at a high school, a middle school, elementary school, you know, because they went and learned in their specific profession on something that you may want to know. So you can do that also. But more often than not, you know, we're going to seek information out, whether it's on radio, whether it's a podcast, whether it's Instagram, Facebook, TikTok. But what I want to focus on is on YouTube. But before I get into that, while you don't have to go to a brick and mortar education institution to get the kind of education that you're trying to achieve, and you don't need to find someone in a broadcasting medium that has PhD, MA, MS, Master of Arts, Master of Science, as those designations are, MDiv, Masters of Divinity, Masters of Fine Arts, whatever the case may be, to gather information from. Because there are great people out there who have certain skill sets, certain knowledge. That can speak more, equally to, and sometimes if not more, than those with a piece of paper where they have gone to school for 4, 8, 10 years. And there's some fabulous people. You know, there's even YouTubers that I go to seek out information also, you know, and learn from them, and, you know, and gain access to the information that I'm trying to look for and everything. And so, again, I'm focused on YouTube, and because a lot of us will go to YouTube for certain things, whether it's trying to fix that leaky faucet that you're trying to resolve, whether it is that, what was it called? I always mispronounce what it's called. The mother batch for your sourdough starter. You know, we go to YouTube for that. And for sure, we go to YouTube for very skilled specific things. You know, and there are times we also look for YouTube videos, maybe channels, that handle certain other educational topics. And this is where I feel like we need to be very specific and selective on the kind of information that we garner from. Because I'm not going to get into the weeds too much, but broadly speaking, there is people who make videos that come across as educational, but they're doing it merely for content purposes only. And there are those who do create educational content. And it's very important that we know these two broad differences, because like hot media, in fact, it actually goes into hot media, where, you know, they create a certain narrative, they create they provide a certain ideology. And this is where we have to really distinguish between, you know, what is beneficial for us and what is not. One place that I try to steer people away from is, I think I mentioned this here on the News Hole before, and I think I mentioned it on my show, which is this channel called Jubilee. Now, has it been that long ago? Almost a decade ago, I came across this channel because a friend of mine told me he was going to be on an episode that Jubilee was doing. Now, Jubilee is a they pretty much do content creation on their channel, and they have a series of, I don't know what you call them. I mean, they're not different channels. They're not really episodes, but they create different programs. I think that's the best description of what they do. They create different programs where they're not educational, then they are really driving the content. And the things that they have, well, so the show, this episode, the program that my friend was on is called Middle Ground. Now, again, at first when I heard about this, and even my friend at the time, it's based in Los Angeles, California, Jubilee is. And the way it was described to me by my friend Mimi at the time is that, you know, they're just like this little YouTube channel that they're, you know, they're popular in LA, and they are trying to, like, educate people on certain things. But when you look at the show, there's not much education than it is about bringing in people with opposing viewpoints. And as the show is titled, trying to find middle ground. And there's no facilitator for the show. You know, they're on middle ground. They bring about 3 to 4 people on both sides of the argument. And they'll put a claim up. And the people then walk up to the chairs. They sit down and they have a conversation about that topic. Most of the time it is one or the other side who agrees with that claim. And they talk amongst themselves. And then they'll bring in the opposing side and we'll have a conversation about it. But they never really try to find middle ground. Instead, they go back and forth as to, well, okay, so here's what you're saying, this is where we're coming from, and so forth. Well, that I don't agree with that because of X, Y, and Z. And this is what the show is practically. They've had a show of people who are for and against the death penalty. They've had liberal and conservative black folks come on with uncertain topics, voters and non-voters, immigrants and Trump supporters, scientists and flat earthers, you know, so you get the idea, right? And so here's like a clip of a show 7 years ago, which I thought was a little bit longer than that, but 7 years ago. called "Can Socialists and Capitalists Find Middle Ground?" And this is the episode that my friend Mimi is on. And so the clip you're about to hear is on the topic of profit ethics. And there are three capitalists, there are three socialists, and I do believe all three socialists are part of, at the time, the Los Angeles Socialist Party USA branch at the time. But so this is the clip, and in yeah, this will give you a taste of what Middle Ground is about.
1: So one must be paid slightly less than they are making in worth for a company for it to be worth it to hire them at all.
2: If you can't pay your employee the minimum amount of money that they need in order to live, you have no business being in business. And I think also there's a tendency from the conservative side to skew away from sort of objective fact. I mentioned the MIT living wage calculator, right?
1: Yes.
2: That's a scientific model.
1: Wow.
2: That 29-25. So as a company, if you can't afford to pay your employee a living wage, that's just the minimum that they need in order to live, right? Get the fuck out of business.
1: Why are we even...
0: So that was me. I forgot that part. Mimi was a very... Mimi was a very, very vibrant person. No longer with us. 3 years ago. 3 years ago now? 4 years ago now? It's been a while. Passed away of cancer, liver cancer, if I remember right. And yeah, so what you was hearing that little exchange? Well, it was Mimi. You know, it was very straightforward and very exuberant. In what he was doing, very passionate of what he was doing, but he did what you heard. You know, is who he was, and loved every moment of it. When I was at his side, when we come to the Midwest, and anytime we saw each other at conferences and working together in Socialist Party USA and all that, so. So you kind of get that exchange, and yeah, sometimes there's a little bit of that kind of tension between folks either. So that's just one program, Middle Ground, that is. They have another program that's a little bit more popular called Surrounded, and the idea of Surrounded is they have like one person in the middle of a room, which is actually the same room but Middle Ground's in, and they're surrounded by, is it always 20? Yeah, 20 people. So you may have like one liberal man versus 20 MAGA women. You may have one anti-manosphere person versus 20 manosphere people. And they've brought in celebrities like Jillian Michaels versus body positivity movement folks. They've had Patrick Bate David as the one capitalist versus the socialist. Michael Knowles versus 20 LGBTQ plus activists. So these are the folks they have brought in over the years, and the people they even bring in that are surrounded are social media influencers themselves, and I'm going to guess extras. Because it's my observation when I've been watching some of these things that it's always the same people who come up to the chair. Because the idea is there's like, as soon as the chair's empty, you know, there's a countdown from three, then everyone races to the empty chair so they can be in conversation with that person. And there's a timer. And the timer is always, is it, was that 40 minutes? Somewhere around 40 minutes or 20 minutes per claim. There's three claims that they have. So and then once that person's in conversations with the other person, that one person, is when at any time people who are surrounding them raises a flag. And if there's a majority of the flags being risen is when that person gets to get removed from the chair, and then a race begins in the empty chair. So this is where, again, I kind of ask, why are you doing this? I mean, you're clearly doing this for content. They had Charlie Kirk on as the one conservative versus 25 college liberals. That's at 43 million views. One Democrat versus, in this case, 25 Trump voters, and that's at 8.3 million. The one liberal teen versus 20-some supporters, and Dean Withers, who's the social media influencer, 20 million views. Candace Owen with 20 feminists is 12 million views. Again, you get the idea. So they're purely doing it for, well, there's a few things. One, Jubilee is doing it for content, which means it gets monetized at some point. And I don't know how that works, especially Jubilee as a company, a media company. But, you know, they get paid at some point when doing these episodes. So there's a profit that's going on, as well as, you know, bumping up their viewership to get, you know, top ratings into the YouTube sphere, if it were. And they're also platforming for the one person. With Surrounded, you know, they're bringing in more known figures. Alex O'Connor, who's a known public figure when it comes to atheism. Andrew Callahan, who is a journalist. Michael Knowles, like I said, and Candace Owen. Why do I forget his name? Oh, yeah. Tim Miller from Bulwarks, Dr. Mike, who's also a social media influencer. All of these folks, you know, they this is like their platform to, oh, here we go, Sam Cedar, you know, as the one progressive versus 20 Trump supporters. So they platform these folks to broadcast, you know, their own message, whether it is on the, you know, more conservative side of the argument or the more liberal side of the argument. And while they don't put a name when one of the folks who are the surrounders, if it were, you know, runs up, But they get a platform, you know, because Dean Withers, you know, who has been on the show at least twice as the person sitting in the middle of the room, but he's also been part of the group. You know, same as Luke Beasley is another one. Adam Mockler is also one. I know, I'm trying to think of the conservative. What's going on here? But again, they've had other folks who have been surrounded, and they give them the chair, practically. As I have found. And at no time, when they're doing the show, do they stop and talk about the issues that is going on. Every now and then, not always, but every now and then, you'll have someone So Dr. Mike's a good example. Dr. Mike, where he feels that his job is kind of being the public doctor. So he has his own YouTube channel, and on that YouTube channel, he kind of deep dives into different medical issues and treatments and procedures, and then he has his own take on the current state of health and human services in the United States. So on that particular episode, Dr. Mike does a good job of taking a pause and, okay, so let's talk about what you're saying. Let's unpack this concern you have. Let's untangle even the claim that I'm making and everything. So he's like one of the few who will, he doesn't like handhold, but navigates, you know, the topics that are at hand. Someone like Charlie Kirk never did that. Even Alex O'Connor hasn't done that. Or even Candace Owen. So, yeah, I mean, another one who does do it well, Amanda Seals, where she was like the black radical among black conservatives. She's another one who does a decent job and really explain not only like the concerns that are being brought to her, but again, unpacks the very question that is laid before both her and whoever's sitting in the chair in front of her. But again, those are two examples of at least 20 who have done an episode of Surrounded. And like I said, I mean, they're just platforming for themselves. I'm sure that there's some sort of payment also. You know, because I don't feel any of these public figures are doing it for nothing. You know, especially if it's like Patrick Bate David, who didn't say, he's like, oh yeah, I can carve out some time and drive down and help y'all. No, he probably asked for some payment, you know? And so, yeah, I'm sure that there's like even that level too. This is why, like, Eric and I, when we have the news hole, you know, we talk about this importance of education and, you know, educating people about, you know, issues and educating people on what's going on in current events. But channels like Jubilee ain't gonna do it for you. Like, one could possibly say, which I can probably see, but one could say that if there's anything that they Jubilee might do subversively is to show that, you know, all these things are not absolute. They're not in black and white. There's a lot of gray, which for sure, I mean, that is the real deal. You know, none of the issues are perfect. There is a lot of gray, you know, and that's one thing to take away from a channel like Jubilee. You can also probably take away from Jubilee that when you have, like, contentious topics, you know, more people are going to stay on their side than trying to, like, really work with each other. And I know that's not true for everyone else, but that's what is that is what is exposed when it comes to, like, Surrounded and Middle Ground. And if you just, you know, want to check it out for yourself, you know, go ahead and check them out and see what I am describing for you. And you tell me what your thoughts are. Because, again, I find it not helpful when you have a channel like Jubilee, who is not doing the best what they can do when it comes to, like, educating a populace. Now, you're probably saying, okay, so you're telling us a channel like Jubilee is a no-go. So what is a go-go? And, you know, that answer is, it depends on what you're looking for. I'm just going to pull up my list for a moment here. So if we go through, like, some of the things I look for, you know, I'm going to look for something like very specific things. And sometimes that ranges from actual, like, maybe scholars and public figures who are doing a public speaking event, a lecture, a panel. You know, so I'm going to, like, look for that person and maybe the event and look for it that way. So it's not like a channel specific thing. But it could be someone like Anarch. You know, that channel, Anarch, where it's a person out of Tulsa, Oklahoma. They're part of Cooperation Tulsa. And they talk about, like, anarchism topics and they do an adequate job. There's some things that, you know, we can not agree with on some things. And I'm also going to like Breaking Points and C-SPAN when it comes to those kinds of issues, because at least they're going to provide a little bit more of a context of a topic I'm looking for. Mende, Zotero, that's what I was looking for. Zotero, you know, is a independent journalism organization. You know, like, that's another one I go to, and they bring in people to bring, like, straightforward information that you may be looking for. So yeah, I mean, when it comes to things that you're trying to look for, you look for something like, again, the public figure, the scholar, the artist, and see, you know, the information you're looking for from there. And, you know, they're going to provide the information that you're actually looking for versus a show like Jubilee. And, again, you know, as Eric and I have said, when we look at, like, hot media kind of examples, you know, it is, you know, so like, well, anything is going to be hot media. Even what we're doing right now here at River West Radio is, like, hot media. But when we look at, again, a platform or a channel like Jubilee, they're really going to provide the kind of narratives that they want to provide. And they may disagree with that, but, you know, they are putting things out there because they're platforming for folks who shouldn't be having a platform. Yeah. And the other channel I was looking for like political education kind of examples is Non-Servium Media Collective. And I don't know if I remember right, I think they're down in Texas, but they explore ideas around mutualism, libertarian socialism, municipalism, anti-war politics, prison abolition, radical ecology, queer liberation. So, like, even an outlet like them also will have information that you may have, especially if you're on the leftist persuasion. And, you know, as I said earlier, you know, being back on the air here at River West Radio, it was a bit hard to not have a show for a moment while there were things happening in around the state of Wisconsin and around nationally, and, you know, Eric and I cultivating this show as not only a show for you to listen when it comes to understanding the media, and then, you know, we're trying to help deconstruct the narratives What the media is putting out there, as well as the narratives that institutions are putting out there. But Eric and I also have kind of created almost a playground of sorts for the both of us, where we can have very fluid back and forth conversations where I'm learning from Eric. Eric's hopefully learning. Hopefully there's things I'm... Eric's learning for me. That's what we're looking for. Because that's the importance of, like, this show. It's, we're not only trying to provide an example of what maybe a democratic media could look like, but we're also providing, you know, a space for people who want to talk about things that are going on, you know, maybe in and around Milwaukee, in and out around Wisconsin or elsewhere. Because, you know, Eric and I truly feel that this kind of indie media, this underground media, this alternative media, a punk media, you know, whatever you want to call it, guerrilla media, whatever you want to call it, is really a special space to have. And doing this for the amount of time I have done it with Eric and then in my own show, to then not have it because of an absence and being exiled for a moment, you know, was not fun and hard, because I really truly love, you know, doing this thing, you know, having a live show, and, you know, hopefully you get to listen to past episodes when you go to riverroseradio.com and search for Truth with Consequences or in the news hole. And you're listening to your commute, or you're at work, or you're in between your studies, whatever you're doing. We truly appreciate it. And, you know, hopefully you're thinking about doing your own show, and whatever that looks like, and hopefully it's for sure doing it through River Rush Radio. And but if you have other means to do it, you know, good on you, and doing the things that you need to broadcast about, because, you know, having, again, how long have I been doing this now? I've been doing this for a while. At least since 2012. And there were for sure gaps, but, you know, doing this level of radio, indie media, as I call it, is really awesome. And it's not only independent media from the corporate media, but it is a creative media where we can not just talk about the things we want to talk about, but be as artistic we want to be when it comes to the music, when it comes to the content, within means, since we have a radio license for sure. But nonetheless, it's fun. I missed it. I'm glad I'm here with you, and hopefully you're going to join us, you know, continue joining us every week on the news hole here on 104.1 FM. We're on River Rush Radio at 3 p.m. Central. And I'm kind of looking back on the past shows that Eric did solo. And, you know, as, you know, Eric and I talk back and forth, we text each other back and forth about ideas for the news hole. Eric going solo, you know, flushing out ideas. And, you know, and if I'm like today, you know, flushing out ideas for Eric, and he's like, I go, do a free for all. Do you? I'm like, okay. Say that now. We'll see what happens. And it's been fun doing this. And but I'm looking forward to being back with Eric now on a regular basis, so we can continue on with our many conversations and everything. And if I didn't mention it early on, I moved back to the neighborhood here in River West, here in Milwaukee. And it's good to be back. I love this neighborhood. I love not just the vibe, but what it means. And for me, that means it's a very creative neighborhood. It's a very, for sure progressive, but, you know, it's very community-minded. And how do we work together as a community? How do we advance things and protest things that we want or don't want in a neighborhood? But it's also a community that, wherever, if I'm going to Daily Bird, if I'm going to Art Bar or Gordon Park, that I'm bound to like be surrounded by people and having that like real collaboration on different projects and creative endeavors and so forth and so forth. And that's what I missed, you know. And even though Bayview was fine, all you Bayviewers, you're lovely people. Truly liked the experience I had there in Bayview, and got to be closer to things that I also enjoy in Bayview. But I'm a River Wester through and through, and I don't think I'm going to retire down at Bayview, as some people have mentioned before. And River West is where it needs to be. And if you haven't been to River West, come on down. If it's been a minute, we miss you. Come on over. Lots of things to do here. But not when it's raining on a day like right now. As we've been talking, it's been raining. So it's not great to be out in the rain, but it's great when you're inside just having some good food, whatever your favorite drink is, and you are in community with people. And just having fun and maybe doing some things that you haven't done in a while. And that's what I love about River West. I can't think of a time that I did not like here in the neighborhood. You know, everything has been great. It's been special. From things that happened at the food co-op or at the public house, in doing organizing work, the people that, you know, people I've met, the friends that I have built here, the fabulous restaurants and bars that are here in the neighborhood, you know. That's what I love about it, and that's why I love why the radio station is here, because the radio station represents the neighborhood quite a lot, I feel. Before we go, as I mentioned on the last on my show today, that which was as many of you know, Eric and I try to do not only just trying to provide education on our respective shows when it comes to data centers, but we also try what we can out in public to fight data centers. And a lot of good things are happening. A lot of towns have put up or have advanced moratoriums in their towns for not having a data center or trying to get rid of a data center. People who said, yeah, we need a data center for economic and job purposes, to now them realizing, oh, no, this is a real public health threat, so we need to get rid of them. And a lot of them are doing that good work. And we're seeing success. We are finding the things that we needed to be fighting for. And we just need to keep it up until, you know, understanding that data centers are not good for the environment. They're not good for our society. It is not good for our economy, especially when we're trying to build community-based economics in our respective cities and everything. And as we also keep on saying here at the News Hole, you know, we need to keep showing up to city council meetings and the committee meetings that the data centers are being held at. And if you're in a union, you know, you need to tell your fellow union members that, you know, your union will not work on a data center until they see some sort of impact report on the environment and our society and the economy and how many truly real jobs that data centers are going to be providing. So this is what we need to be doing. Keep fighting to keep data centers out of our towns, not just the urban ones, but the rural ones, because data centers are really attacking on the small towns and saying, like, we need to be here for X, Y reason. And it's like, no, you need to get out of here. So we're seeing success. We need a moratorium. We don't need regulation. Keep fighting for it. Keep fighting the good fight on what you're doing. Find the information you're looking for. Be selective on your own political education. We'll see you next week.
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Ponder existence, lamented through the soul. Live and direct in the studio, complete with sound effects as per usual. Life is crazy, but it's also beautiful.

Welcome to Self-Expression with Super Ego, live on River West Radio 104.1 FM, also streaming currently on YouTube, Facebook, and other social medias. 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Hi, it is July 29th, although when you listen to this, it might be later than that throughout the next week. And today is a Kazimi, which in Arabic means in the heart of the sun. It's an astrological event that only happens once a year. And that's today. It's all about... So the Kazimi this time is in Jupiter, which is the planet of expansion, growth, and luck. So it's all about asking for what we truly want and letting go of the things that no longer serve us as well. And it's perfect because I've been having a good day. I've been mad creative in the past couple weeks here. I've made probably like 15 beats in the past week, I'd say. And I'm transcending my own skill level, which means I'm leveling up. And I love it. I'm so honored to

Gee whiz, I know him. Can you tell me who he is? I don't know, I'm on some Bruce Lee-ish. Be water, my friend, I'm knowledge and in. Come through with balls, coming straight from my esophagus. But I don't want to say bars, cause that represents prison. I'm not a prisoner to the system. Listen, now we got literature with wisdom. Yo, and the spoken word is written. Yo, yo, yo, yo. Fire. Don't forget to drink water, stay hydrated, and breathe if you feel. And this happens to me a lot, where I just like, I get so swept up in the moment, but sometimes it causes like, almost like an anxiety, because I get overwhelmed in the moment, so I just gotta take a step back and breathe. I haven't really experienced that lately, which is amazing. I'm super honored for that, but it might happen this show. Who knows? Anything is possible. Anything is possible. For those that don't know, this show is basically me playing my own beats. Every beat that I play is mine. All mine. And it's just me listening to beats and being swept in the moment. And whatever pops in my head, whether it's a thought or a feeling, I either speak on it or not. Usually I do, though, because I tend to be talkative and an oversharer. And just work through things in real time and ask questions. I like kind of ask questions to myself, or, you know, just like throw different ideas and concepts and vibes into the air and see what happens, I guess. I don't know. That makes sense. But yeah, that's what it is. Also, for all the producers out there, I'm going to stop this beat for a second. Sample this, please. Ooh, that's a snare and a hi-hat right there. Let's go.

Wow, that actually fades out. Usually my beats never fade out. I just kind of stop them abruptly. We're kind of in like an old beat folder right now. I don't really want to play my new beats right now because I want to keep them for myself. I might like drop a project soon. I'm really like, today is awesome because I'm really like trying to, yeah, learn to let go of things that no longer serve me and things that are out of my control. And yeah, and out with the old, in with the new. And sometimes I just don't know what to do, but I know I practice yoga and jiu-jitsu. It's true to get through the issues. Yo, in Tekken I choose Kunimitsu and Yoshimitsu. When I was a kid I lived on a farm in Austin, Texas, and I practiced the art of ninjutsu. What? That's the true, true story. My name is Brandon and my middle name is Corey. Yo, let me tell you my origin story. I land in the orchard, they have oranges for me. Actually, I just ate an orange on the way here. Yo, yo, and I don't hate fear, but I don't like it. I choose to be guided by love that puts me in universal alignment. My vibe is one with the good timing, rhyming is fun, son. Jump off walls like Chun Li.

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The U.S. government just banned Roombas. Okay. So? There's so much other stuff going on in the world. I'd rather hear about that. Also, though, I don't know. I don't know what I'm talking about. Most of the time, don't know what I'm talking about. I tend to walk in circles, I'm walking around.

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And don't forget to sip the pop rocks. 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Liquid is solid and gas.

Yo. See, we listen. We in the old folder, so it's like all my like beats that I just have to freestyle to. It's like, oh, that's the other thing I was talking about, like freestyling. So I'm so honored right now because I'm totally in a creative energy wave, and I think you can tell right now. I'm making mad beats, I'm rhyming, I'm freestyling, I'm writing lyrics. I finally, see, I had bad writer's block, probably for like the past like 6 months, I'd say, honestly. And I just literally got it back yesterday. I might even kick that rap. Oh, cool. Let there be light. Let there be a scenery. One of the station managers is taking the green screen away so I can actually see what's going on in the world. I like that. I like being part of the world. And I'm doing a full moon beach yoga thing tonight. I'm super excited about that because last time I went, there was literally 560 people there. So, and I was right in the smack dab in the middle of it. Atwater Beach. Yep. I'm going to Atwater. I'll be at Atwater. At, like Star Wars. This ish is hardcore. I think my heart is formed from cardboard. The art of war. I start to form. Yeah. I'm an omnivore. I eat meat. And I also eat veggies, like lettuce and beets.

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1: 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How I could just spill the jam. For really, the magic.

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I might play a couple of the new beats that I've been making. Might, I shall. Oh, that's just a 10-second loop. Now I'm in my calm beats folder. 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

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I made this beat probably like, I'd say like a week ago at work. And the beats I make at work are totally different than the ones I make in my house. I just have access to different types of samples. And honestly, like who I am at home versus at work is totally like another thing, you know? If you want to listen to any of this stuff, hit me up. 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Super Ego Beats everywhere.

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Just be who I be. All I can be is me. All I can be is me. Ooh, this beat is so phenomenal, dude. 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

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I'm just going to play this. It's called this. Oh, so my power went out a few days ago. This is called Power Out Sauerkraut. Where's a kitty cat when you need one? My villain arc. More like my human arc. So I've been making a lot of drum and bass lately. And it's like on repeat, like my beats. Like I beatbox a lot, like all the time. It's kind of my stim. And right now I'm like beatboxing the drum and bass beat, just like that drum. You'll hear it in a second. I'm just honored to be here. I'm honored to be in this moment, who I am, and all the time. And it wasn't always like that. I used to mask so hard, and now I get to like, and yeah, sometimes I'd still be masking in different places, but in spaces like this, River West Radio is one of them. The clinic where I do my therapy, that's another one. And my home, and generally speaking, like music spaces, I get to like totally be myself. And when I get to be myself is when I feel free. Tonight, I hope too, when I do yoga with 500 people in Milwaukee. Yeah. All right, let's find some verses. And thank you for tuning in, wherever you are, whoever you are. You know, I really tend to like, I love like being in the moment and in real life. It's hard for me to really be on social media and like continue have conversations with people online. I'd rather be face to face, one to one, because you can really gauge and catch energy better that way. But also I do recognize the power of the internet, because it is a good way to actually connect with people outside of our cities. But I see you, you know, and you see me, maybe, hopefully. And if you don't, that's okay too, because we're all on different levels and we're all coming from different places. Let's go.

Oh, it wasn't supposed to end like that. Dang, I don't have a beat. I don't have a prepared beat. Oh, I just played that beat. Just played that beat. Here we go, here we go. I want to keep with the DMB, so I'm going to have another beat, a DMB beat on my thing here. I just got to find it. Stay tuned for the DVD commentary of Super Ego's Life.

Shout out to my guy Orion. It's been a minute since I've even hung out with any of my friends, my families. How do you spell Anvil? So this beat, the little backstory is this beat. Me and my friend rocked this track right here. This beat is so raw, dude. I love making music. It's my favorite, and it's made me who I am. Like, I am who I am because of music. Because of anything that's happened in my life. Everything. The bad, the perceived bad, honestly, the perceived bad stuff was, it helped a lot. Like, it's taught me, like, discernment and, yeah, mainly discernment and just, like, being aware and observant and just, you know, noticing things, I guess, you know, like, I'm grateful to be where I am, like, even, like, just right now, even having the space to be able to, like, play beat, like, I'm on the radio right now, I'm live on air on the radio, and not just the radio, but also on stream, so it's, like, both, it's, like, all the different places, so cool, like, yeah, I just can't believe it. And this River West, I don't live here, but I love this. Actually, when I first moved to Milwaukee, I moved to River West. I was here for, so I moved back here in 2000, or not back here. I moved to Milwaukee in the first place, back for the first time in 2004. See, this is interesting because I never really think about my past that much. So when I do, it's like, I'm like literally like a historian trying to chronicle my life, like my history and stuff like that. So I moved here in 2004. I was in River West. I was on Hour runs west and east, and like Fratney, that's where I was. Hour and Fratney, I was there for like a year or two, and then I moved to Houghton in the north back in 2006 or seven or something like that. Yeah, 2006 to like 2008, I think, something like that. And then I moved to the north side in like 2008 again to like 2010, I'd say, perhaps. Perhaps a mundo. Why did I bring that up? I don't know. Just the fact that I get to be here and express myself and play beats. The fact that I get to be on air and do this. And this is so cool. Like, back in the 90s, it wasn't like that. Like, whatever was on the radio, and it was usually poppy stuff, that's what was on. That you couldn't change that. There was no, like, internet to be able to, like, stream music or whatever, or, like, download stuff. Shout out to Napster. So it's really cool that I get to play my own beats every week for a whole hour. Play beats that I made, kick rhymes if I want to, freestyle, express myself, and just even, like, there's no beat playing right now, and I get to just talk, and people get to hear me. That's like every artist's dream. So I'm just honored. Okay, so now this is the first drum and bass beat that I ever made, ever. And this is a tribute to my sister, my soul sister, who passed away. Probably back in, I don't even know, it's been so long, 2016, 17, something like that. And this is my first drum and bass beat, so I want to play this. I'm playing this so I can then play my most recent drum and bass beat. Yeah, because I want y'all to see, and I want to witness the transcendence. So enjoy.

Shout out to the people who are no longer here that played an integral part in our lives and shared joy and pain and everything that's in between. You know, the only thing that we get out of life is, well, I don't know. There's a lot of things we get out of life, but the only thing that's really promised is, I guess, the end of it. So I really appreciate all the people that have been in my life, my mama, my dad, all my friends, everybody, and all the people I never got to meet too, whether that was family or otherwise. You know, there's people that I never got to cross paths with that are no longer here. Yeah, so that beat brings back a lot of like memories about my soul sister. So now I want to play another beat, a drum and bass beat, and this most recent one that I've been like kind of, this has been on repeat, so this is called Planet Craft, and I hope you enjoy. Let's see, let's do this.

0: ago, I'd say. Every beat that I've been making has been, like, insane. Like, and I started writing yesterday, finally, after 6 months of just writing crap. Yo. This instrumental, yo, it put me in the flow state till I fall down to the ground. Milwaukee snowflake.
1: Okay.
0: Be on the grind like cheat code. Perfect balance with words and talents, my super ego. And certain people, I avoid them like the plague. Just

Yeah, I haven't finished that beat quite yet because there's no ending to that. So that totally stops abruptly. But yeah, I'm super proud of myself and just honored that I get to transcend because, like, I think, like, so I'll have, like, a creative block. And usually having a creative block, it sucks. It sucks so bad in the moment because this is how I really express myself is by being creative. But I know, I always know that having a block is, like, the kind of the precursor to a transcendent moment, which that's when I level up pretty much. So every beat that I've been making has been totally different and unique. And even how I go about making it, it's like the process is totally different. I'm inspired by different things. And this morning, so I've been waking up like early, like 3 o'clock, 4 o'clock, 5 o'clock in the morning and just like going straight to the computer and making beats. So this morning I made like a, I say it's like a gospel type of Griselda. It's like Griselda meets gospel. And there's like trap elements. And I've been like mixing genres, which is really cool. Yesterday I made like a straight boom bap slash break beat, like a breakdance type beat. And then obviously there's that drum and bass, but that also has, it had boom, it has, it's not past tense, it's present. It has boom bap elements. So drum and bass with boom bap, which is, it's honestly like drum and bass is kind of like the double time of boom bap pretty much. You can still rap the same to it. You know what I'm saying? That makes sense? I don't know. If you're an artist, you understand what I'm saying. But now I'm going to play this beat called Make Me Rainbows, and it's like a jazzy thing. Which is perfect, because the second beat I played today was jazzy. La la. Doggy. Hi, doggy. And human. Yeah, that's why I like to see. That's why I don't like the green screen in front of me, so I can like see what's going on. And so there's a speaker outside so people can hear if they're walking by or whatever. So I have this kind of bad habit of saying hello to the animals, so I try to say hello to the humans first instead of just saying hello to the dog or whatever. I don't really see cats walking around. Kitty cats walking around by themselves in the River West neighborhood. It feels like magical elves. Whimsical, magical, jazzy though. Yo, kicking it with all the cool animals like doggies and kitty cats, and don't forget the froggies when I'm spitting raps from Milwaukee, when I rock these, when I'm spitting at come through. Yeah, yo, I see the blue and the green and the purple and the yellow red too.

Okay. Yeah, okay. Grab the microphone. Much love to everybody that be stuck up in the survival mode.

to this right here. This is like a kind of a, I love like mixing samples and genres, and that's like my favorite thing in the world, to like have a sample and find like a super dope sample, but then like find another sample to layer it over. So that beat right there is like jazzy trap, but then it gets dark. So it's like starts like happy, and then it gets like kind of like not, I don't say evil. I need more words in my vocabulary. I use a lot of words, but I'm always looking for more words to use. More words, digest them like hors d'oeuvres. But no, so now I got another beat. It's more happy. Let's bring the vibe up a little bit more. It's like a boom bap, but like positive, I say. And maybe we'll kick some rhymes. Let's find something real quick. See what we got going on here. You know what? There's another version of this beat. This is actually, here we go. Here's a better version. That last version I sent to somebody. I love being a producer. I'm so good at it. I just know what I'm doing. I've been doing this. I put my 100,000 hours in. And right now, like my job, I'm a contractor for Your Move MKE. And I'm teaching at different community centers, like kids how to make beats pretty much. And as I teach, I learn too, you know, I'm a forever student, forever novice, even though they call me Sifu. Shout out to Graydon Square. He's always like one of my favorite MCs. And I'm honored to be able to like call him a colleague, kind of, you know, saying, so it's his. Yeah, this is the premiere, beats that collect the dust. Every time I hit the stage, I feel adrenaline rush. Never been one to back down from transcendence. Honor my descendants, check this, we all leveling up. Unconditional love to the spirits that be protecting us. Connected to the essence of the energy of everyone. Integrity, definitely having fun. Complete with the magic touch. I'm really only sad when clung to a moment that no longer exists, or an external concept that I identified with. Yo, my mind is one with the good times, and rhyming is fun, sun, heat. Jump off walls like Chun-Li and run free from the limits that define me. I'm part of the universe, so all in good timing. Understood rhyming, even when it's abstract. I'm an early owl, late bird, and I always take a cat nap. Jazz rap, or I'm just a sad sack of potatoes in the bath of the Mac class, smashing tomatoes with a glass of mango juice. Chamoy Tahin rocking the stage, channel my inner halo. Yeah, I mean, all fable. I pack raps like sardines, so at last break the glass mask and get my art seen. These are all dreams, experience it collectively. It's all up in the air like this lyricist trajectory. I'm quite the opposite of anything ever expected. G, high consciousness, connected through mind telepathy. Assigned the reverie to align with divine melodies. Sit and reflect on existence, that's where I find everything.

0: I just love music, and it's my favorite thing. It's who I am. I'm an MC. I'm a producer. It's my identity. I think, like, and I've always, as a human, I've always struggled with identity. I think everyone has, like, their eternal struggle. And there's a lot of things, honestly, but, like, my ultimate goal is just autonomy, like, complete autonomy. I don't want to answer to nobody, especially people that don't necessarily deserve it or whatever, you know, like, people and their egos. No thanks. And then my struggle usually eternally is identity issues. But I can always come back to, I'm a human, I'm an artist, I'm an MC, I'm a producer, I'm a Virgo sun, I'm a Libra moon, I'm an Aries rising. And right now, that's all I need. So thank God I have some things that I can not cling to, but just like identify as. And it just helps me. Because usually before I know, like, had those things, I would try to think about myself and it was blank. It was just like literally a blank canvas type of situation. So it's nice. Forgot why I brought all that up, but that's that. And now we have another beat to play. Where is it? I gotta find it. Oh, no. Okay, we're gonna pop it in here. Pure spirit. I'm gonna play this beat. I don't know exactly what this is, but... Okay. Oh, I wrote to this the other day. Okay, I wrote to this the other day. Don't listen to us because we're old and gray. If you're... No. My brother said that in a rap. He was like, something, he said that. I forgot exactly what the context was. I mean, it was rhymes. Oh, that's crazy. He just hit me up on a text message. That's insane, dude. Dude, I gotta... Hold on. This is such... Synchronicity is so crazy. Like, I was just talking about my brother just now, and he just hit me up. That's insane. I'm proud of my brother, honestly, because he's been snapping. He's been doing so well, like... with everything. My brother deals with like severe mental issues, but he's been writing rhymes, he's been like taking care of himself, and we're recording stuff, which is awesome. I don't like seeing people squander their gifts, their talents, and the skills, you know, especially for things that don't last, I guess, you know. All right, let's try this. Yeah. Let's put our heads together to combat all the fear. Ghosts doing the most in the haunted chocolatier. Yo, it's awesome here. Wish you could see the view. Sakura cherry blossoms in the garden with the pink and blue. I'm sinking too, down to the ocean floor. Drinking juice, now I have a turbo boost to hope for more. Let's open doors by expanding what's narrow. I'm talking minds, no comparing apples to arrows. Yo, laughing with sparrows, rapping with rare crows. In a circle of protection, practicing Jeet Kune Do. I seek to flow in everything that I do. In music and meditation and Brazilian Jiu-Jitsu. It takes me and you to hold ourselves accountable and be self-aware of what we bring to the table. A safe space for jellies, veggies, and fruits. Charcuterie board for many of you, but anywho. La la la la la la. Yeah, my rhymes have been snapping lately too. Oh, I'm so excited. There's nothing worse than being an artist and not being able to like create. But as I said before, it's important because it usually is the precursor to something better. So there's that. All right, now let's see what we got going on. Got a couple other beats. Like, oh damn, I look at the clock and it's like we got 13 minutes left, 12 minutes left. So, oh, here's a dope beat. I don't know. I hope there's no cursing on this.
1: He moves like a flash of lightning. Gone in a moment. No one's ever got a close look at him. You all know my power. So stay away if you know what's good for you.
0: Would you like to try my Wu-Tang style? On God. I'll let you try my Wu-Tang style. Master, if what you say is true, the Shaolin and the Wu-Tang could be dangerous. Do you think your Wu-Tang sword can defeat me? On God. I'll let you try my Wu-Tang style.

0: off on a samurai style verse. 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Why? Because I split my brain. Untangled the wires. I am that drip of rain that falls ever higher until the slips of rain. Layer of morning dew on leaves. Fire, we spit the flames. Any limit place will eventually incinerate. Level 68, been this great since the day I realized that the only way through is to finally sit with pain.
1: Once I master this kung fu, I will be unbeatable.

0: in a Wu-Tang Soul style. 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And if he is asleep, then I will wake him up. At the height of their fame and glory, they turned on one another, each struggling in vain for ultimate supremacy. In the passion and depths of their struggles, the very art that had raised them to such Olympian heights was lost. Their techniques vanished.
1: Yeah. But mine rose. Cause I was guided by love and the songs, yo. From the heart and the soul. When the light turns green, we can start to go. Artists in the zone. Rocking and we roll. 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I love Milwaukee. I love those places. There's so many cool artists out here. And I hope you're having a beautiful day. It's been a long journey for me. 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Turn the beat up a little bit here.

0: Alright, I'm gonna try this one verse. Actually kick this to a Orion beat, but see if this goes.
1: I gotta learn how to be alone sometimes, especially on days with no sunshine or very little. As the rain falls, I add to the riddle, a sad little animal with magical properties. But when I stand properly, my hands and feet span the sea and land. I am all of me and I could rock a beat, but it's a consolation prize. I've been dealing with this ish since 1985. A crazy mind existing through space and time, with suspicions I'ma be living with this until the day I die. And I don't wanna say goodbye, but I know I have to accept defeat, be immortalized. Soldier statue, my soul is tattooed on experience through memories, and if I'm lucky, I'll be remembered for a century. For now, just let it be legacy of the ego, lamented through lessons as retold by the griot. And all my people I was here with to share our spirits, experience extraordinary to just get near it. The echoes of which you really listen, feeling different within the system, you can still hear them. I pick up weird blends of AM, FM. I don't wanna, but I always pay attention to the pain and mention the strain of endings, the double-edged blade of vengeance. I'm giving gifts that lay forgotten like faded emblems. Things fall apart and drift away, it's like allowed to. As I lay here trying to imagine life without you. Hard to let go, but I'm finding how to. Yeah, it's hard to let go, but I'm finding how to. Things fall apart and drift away, it's like allowed to. As I lay here trying to imagine life without you. Hard to let go, but I'm finding how to. It's hard to let go, but I gotta learn how to be alone sometimes, especially on days with dope sunshine. Yo, the paradigm is on, I'm abandoned and left behind. And left here stuck with nothing, replaced by the other guys. Assumptions to my own demise, my mind up, release pain with 25 letters and sometimes why, what, who, when, where. I don't even care if I close my eyes, I still see it there. Illusory, you flew with me and I really had to let you go. So many things I didn't say and so you didn't know. It was difficult to be together, even though you resurrected me with phoenix feathers. And we forever just a whisper to the wind, never to be listened to again, but I can't forget her. Maybe one day we could be friends, that'd be better. I have the letters, just haven't had a chance to send. Things fall apart and drift away, it's like allowed to. As I lay here trying to imagine life without you. Hard to let go, but I'm finding how to. It's hard to let go, but I'm finding how to. Things fall apart and drift away, it's like allowed to. As I lay here trying to imagine life without you. Hard to let go, but I'm finding how to. It's hard to let go, but I'm finding how to.
0: Oh, look, 555, baby. Set an intention, make a wish. Happy Kazemi. I'm about to go do some yoga with my community. And my community being humans that are trying to be better, trying to let go of things that no longer serve them. And find connection and community. And just be able to exist. Yeah. So much love. I'm gonna play this last beat. This is a beat I made today, actually. It's called Heavenly Salvation, and you'll hear why in a moment here. This has been Self-Expression with Superego. 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This is my gospel/Griselda type beat. I love mixing genres. I love creating.

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But yeah, so I don't know. I don't really have, you know, on social media people like try to tell you what to do, and I don't want to.

just want to be who I am and find people that are existing and just want to exist and create and connect.

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You know what I'm saying? Ooh, this beat is so raw. It's like Wu-Tang, Griselda gospel. 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There's a ring to that. 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
1: 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Trying to be better, or just existing under the weather, or over it. Equal to, yeah, I believe in you, yeah. And all the pain and everything we see it through. My favorite color, purple, and the green and blue I see. And the yellow coming through, trying to work through my psyche. I like me. I love me, yo. 1, 2, 3, I just do me. 414, open up the door, reach the ocean floor. Hold it down, when I flow it raw, like a golden sword. Yeah. I'm ancient dinosaur, yo. And I'll rhyme it, yo. What's behind the door? I'm not sure. Woo, haha. All right, keep playing that beat, actually, because... Actually, no, we're good. Thank you for tuning in. This has been Self Expression with Super Ego. I do this every Wednesday from 5 to 6 p.m. live, but then it also plays throughout the next week. So every day at some point. So peace, much love. That's all I can say. Love, peace, understanding. See you next time. Love.
2: Ha.

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2: What would I try if I was safe always? How I feel right now is okay. Do something every day that scares me, 'cause these feelings are temporary. Face the pain, feel the love, we're so closed off. Now I wanna build some stuff. It takes a village or maybe your whole city. The illest ones are always the ones who know the gritty. The struggle, who's growing with me? If your soul is pretty in the flow, it's chitty.

0: $1.8 billion slush fund for Trump allies is dead, but he refuses to put it in writing. Two Republican senators say they won't vote to advance his nomination until he does. President Trump says he may withdraw the nomination. We'll be joined by California Congressmember Ro Khanna on Blanche's record on the fund, on Epstein survivors, his new bill, his detention by Israeli settlers, and more. Then a new investigation into domestic violence allegations against a sitting member of Congress.
1: Congressman Max Miller faces allegations that he shoved his ex-wife, Emily Moreno, that he held a gun to her head, that he threw scalding hot water at her. I came across her allegations in a police report investigating potential child abuse when their two-year-old broke her collarbone.
0: Assault, misogyny, verbal threats. Records detail new allegations against Representative Max Miller. That's the headline of the new Mother Jones piece. We'll speak to the reporter. Then 36 Ecuadorian fishermen survived bombing at sea and say they were tortured by U.S. forces.
2: At 1:30 in the morning, the guys started seeing drones approaching the ship, some from the bow and others from the stern. Then someone said to me, "Captain, the drones are coming." It wasn't long before the explosion happened right there in the back.
0: The Ecuadorian prosecutor investigating the allegations against the U.S. was assassinated last month. We'll speak to an investigative reporter in Ecuador who's received death threats for covering the case. And finally, a correction. A quote attributed to Naomi Klein and Sam Altman recently went viral online. We quoted it on Democracy Now! The problem, it was AI. Naomi Klein will join us. All that and more coming up. Welcome to Democracy Now!, democracynow.org, The War and Peace Report. I'm Amy Goodman. President Trump announced Hamas and other armed groups have agreed to a roadmap to disarm. On Thursday, Trump wrote, quote, "Today, the Board of Peace reached a historic agreement for the complete disarmament of Hamas and all other armed groups in Gaza," unquote. As part of the deal, Trump said that Israel will also gradually withdraw from Gaza, but Israel has not publicly said it's agreed to the plan. Meanwhile, Hamas officials said any weapon handover would only occur after Israel withdraws its forces, ceases its attacks, and allows humanitarian aid into the enclave. Displaced residents in Gaza expressed doubt Israel would withdraw its troops.
3: I call on Mr. Trump, the President of the United States, to pressure Israel to withdraw completely from the Gaza Strip so that we can live a dignified life and return to our homes, and also in the reconstruction, to speed up the reconstruction for the people, because we have been suffering for 3 years. We are living in tents.
0: Israel's killed more than 1,200 people in Gaza since the so-called ceasefire went into effect 10 months ago. Earlier this week, Doctors Without Borders said, quote, "This is not a ceasefire. It's a continuation of the genocide calibrated to be violent enough to keep Palestinians suffering every day, yet silent enough to avoid stirring international outrage," Doctors Without Borders said. On Capitol Hill, the Senate's voted down a war powers resolution to limit President Trump's authority to wage war against Iran. The vote was 50-49. Democratic Senator John Fetterman of Pennsylvania voted with Republicans to defeat the measure. Three Republicans joined the Democrats. Saudi Arabia is forming a new military alliance with 13 other countries to protect shipping in the Red Sea. This comes after Houthi forces in Yemen have targeted Saudi vessels in the Red Sea. Meanwhile, Iran's denied involvement in the recent drone attack on Egypt's Damietta port. Iranian Foreign Minister Abbas Araghchi said Israel might have carried out a false flag operation aiming to undermine regional peace. In business news, oil firms are reporting their highest quarterly profits in years due to rising gas prices caused by the U.S. and Israeli war on Iran. Over the past 3 months, ExxonMobil made over $14.5 billion, Chevron made $12 billion, and Shell made nearly $10 billion. President Trump said Thursday he may temporarily withdraw his nomination of Todd Blanche for attorney general after two Republican senators, John Cornyn of Texas and Tom Tillis of North Carolina, demanded Blanche provide

0: provide written modifications to the controversial settlement reached between Trump and the IRS over Trump's unprecedented lawsuit against the agency. One part of the settlement gave Trump and his family and businesses broad immunity from IRS audits, potentially saving the family $100 million in penalties. The settlement also created a nearly $1.8 billion fund for Trump allies, including January 6 insurrectionists. Blanche has said the fund will not be formed, but has not put that in writing. Trump wrote, quote, I have no objection to temporarily withdrawing Todd's name if they do not do the right thing and putting him back after Cornyn and Tillis are out of office, Trump wrote. Parts of Europe are in the midst of another heat wave while firefighters battle blazes across the continent, including in France, Spain, Greece, Britain and Germany. Three firefighters died in Greece on Tuesday. The Guardian reports new figures show more than 1 million acres of land have burned this year, more than triple the recent historical average. A new report in Scientific Reports Journal has found climate change has sparked a, quote, major intensification, unquote, of fires. In Britain, a large fire broke out in Suffolk, just miles from a nuclear power station. This is Jude Bailey, who was forced to evacuate due to the fires.
1: The devastation of this area, which is a natural beauty, and the wildlife is just awful. And I understand that this area may take, after this fire, is decades to recover. And this is obviously going to be repeating a cycle with climate change the way it is.
0: In news from North Africa, at least 18 migrants drowned while trying to cross from Morocco into the Spanish enclave of Ceuta. On Thursday, as many as 49,900 migrants, nearly 50,000 migrants, crossed that border by land or sea. Ceuta is located on the North African coast and shares a 5-mile border with Morocco. In response to the arrival of tens of thousands of migrants, Spain's deployed military units to the area. Spanish Prime Minister Pedro Sanchez is expected to visit the enclave today as humanitarian groups have widely condemned Spain's lethal border crackdown on migrants in the region. In other news from Morocco, President Trump has thanked Morocco's king for naming a 650-mile highway after President Trump. Much of the highway runs along the coast of Western Sahara, which has been occupied by Morocco since 1975. 6 years ago, Trump recognized Morocco's unilateral annexation of Western Sahara, making the United States the first country to do so. The U.S. State Department's apologized after the agency displayed a widely inaccurate map of Africa at a major AIDS conference. The map showed Nigeria to be a landlocked nation in the Sahara Desert. Mozambique was moved to the Horn of Africa. Cote d'Ivoire and Cameroon appeared on the other side of the continent. Uganda and Malawi were also misplaced. Reuters reports the map was likely made using OpenAI technology. In sports news, opposition is growing to a proposal by FIFA president Gianni Infantino to sell stakes in the World Cup to a private equity group run by Joshua Kushner, the brother of Jared Kushner, who's President Trump's son-in-law. On Thursday, European soccer associations agreed to boycott the World Cup and other FIFA competitions if the deal goes through. Earlier today, a top FIFA advisor resigned in protest over the proposal. The FIFA plan is being pushed by Infantino, who is a close friend of Donald Trump. Last year, Infantino created a new award, the FIFA Peace Prize, and gave it to President Trump. In Georgia, the father of an accused school shooter has been sentenced to 15 years in prison for giving his teenage son an AR-15-style rifle as a Christmas gift. Colin Gray was sentenced Thursday after being convicted of second-degree murder. Colin Gray's son, who was 14 at the time, is accused of using the gun to kill two students and two teachers at a high school in Winder, Georgia, in 2024. Prosecutors accuse the father of ignoring his son's emotional problems, including his obsession with school shooters. In Britain, police arrested 117 protesters who'd gathered outside a London court to show support for Palestine action. Last year, the British government declared the group to be a terrorist organization, making support for the group punishable by up to 14 years in prison. a victory for Palestine Action. Britain's Supreme Court ruled Palestine Action's co-founder could challenge the ban against the group at the UK's highest court. And in Washington, Senator Chuck Schumer spoke at the National Press Club Thursday at an event focused on corruption. Journalist Sam Husseini interrupted Schumer's remarks and called him a genocidal maniac for supporting Israel.
2: You were put on notice, and you backed it, and you backed the genocide to the hills for years on end. How dare you call up the call to talk about corruption? How dare you talk about corruption?
3: Thank you for your diatribe. Oh. Now, let's continue. Let's continue and let the people didn't come to hear you.
2: You should be questioned about your diabolical record. It's amazing that you can show your genocidal face in public, Mr. Senator.
0: And those are some of the headlines. This is Democracy Now!, democracynow.org, The War and Peace Report. I'm Amy Goodman in New York, joined by Democracy Now!'s Juan Gonzalez in Chicago. Hi, Juan.
4: Hi, Amy, and welcome to all of our listeners and viewers across the country and around the world.
0: President Trump said Thursday he may temporarily withdraw his nomination of Todd Blanche for attorney general after two Republican senators, John Cornyn of Texas and Tom Tillis of North Carolina, said they will not vote to advance Blanche's confirmation until they receive written assurances that he would limit some of the terms in the controversial deal reached between the Department of Justice and President Trump to settle his personal lawsuit against the IRS. Senators Cornyn and Tillis, who are both in their last months in the Senate, are seeking written assurances from Blanche that the Justice Department will not create the nearly $1.8 billion so-called anti-weaponization fund that could be used to provide payouts to Trump's allies, including January 6 insurrectionists. The senators also want to scale back the agreement in the deal to exempt President Trump, his businesses, and his family from future government audits. The deal could be worth $100 million in saved IRS penalties. Acting Attorney General Blanche, who used to be Trump's personal defense lawyer, has so far refused to make those commitments in writing. President Trump said on social media, quote, "I have no objection to temporarily withdrawing Todd's name if they do not do the right thing and putting him back after Cornyn and Tillis are out of office," unquote. Trump also took credit for ending the senators' political careers and said Blanche would remain acting attorney general regardless. Senator Cornyn responded online saying, quote, "POTUS is mistaken. If he believes concerns about the provisions in his tax lawsuit settlement are limited to me and Senator Tillis," unquote. Senator Tillis had also made his vote conditional on Blanche meeting with survivors of Jeffrey Epstein's abuse. Following that meeting, more than two dozen survivors signed an open letter to the senators urging them not to vote for Blanche, characterizing his attitude at the meeting as, quote, "an hour of deflection, interruption and gaslighting," unquote. For more, we're joined by California Congress member Ro Khanna, joining us today from Pittsburgh, Pennsylvania. Congressman Khanna, thank you so much for being with us. First, if you can explain to everyone what exactly is going on. You have Blanche in the Senate hearing, confirmation hearing, saying that the deal, the nearly $1.8 billion deal, is dead, but refusing to put it in writing, and then also that other part of the deal, which would grant immunity to Trump, his allies, his family, his businesses. Can you explain what he's refusing to do right now?
5: Well, he's refusing to make a clear commitment that American tax dollars aren't going to go to the rioters of January 6th. He's refusing to make a clear commitment that Trump's family could still be held liable for violating financial laws. And basically, these senators are saying you can't have two tiers of justice in America. Make a commitment that you would hold Trump's family accountable. We know the Supreme Court has held that Donald Trump is immune. That doesn't mean that his family is immune. And they certainly aren't immune from liability on breaking tax law or financial laws.
4: And Congressman, the president's made it clear that Blanche would continue as acting attorney general. What are your concerns about his tenure with the DOJ so far?
5: He has been the biggest obstacle to justice for Epstein survivors. He is in blatant violation of the law that Thomas Massie and I passed, the Epstein Files Transparency Act. He still has not released 3 million of those files, even though a federal judge has found that he is in violation of the act. And he has not undertaken a single investigation or prosecution of the men accused of sexual abuse, rape, and sexual trafficking. All over the world, we have seen, based on Massie and my law, former princes prosecuted, former prime ministers prosecuted, former ambassadors prosecuted. The survivors have given him names, saying desperately, please investigate these men. And yet he has not opened a single investigation.
4: And you've introduced the Epstein File Transparency Act 2 into Congress. What would that bill do if it was passed?
5: That would give state attorney generals the ability to prosecute these wealthy and powerful men who committed sexual abuse. It would allow them access to the files to build their cases and prosecute. And it would give survivors the opportunity to sue in federal court to get the files. In some cases, survivors do not know the details of what happened to them because their memory has faded and they still have not been able to get the files that the law requires to be released.
0: One of the witnesses called by Democrats in the Senate Judiciary hearing earlier this month on the nomination of Todd Blanche to be attorney general was Danny Bensky, a survivor of Epstein's abuse, who testified on the handling of the Epstein files under Todd Blanche.
6: In that first release, I found my name in two places. In that next release in January, my name appeared again, but this time the redactions were so far worse. The files displayed not only my name, but my phone number, my former addresses, where I worked, and other identifying information. When my name appeared in the third file release, it became difficult to believe that this was not intentional. Despite my lawyer repeatedly contacting the DOJ, seeking protection, my information continued to be exposed. And it's not just my name. It's the identifying information. These documents contain disturbing yet incomplete accounts of my abuse. They were available not only for the entire world to see, but my child, my students, my friends, my employers, my colleagues, and my family. It was humiliating. Worse, my FBI 302 exposed a Jane Doe who had fought for decades to conceal her identity. It's been absolutely devastating. Outing survivors causes real and irrevocable harm.
0: That's Epstein sexual assault survivor Danny Bensky. Congressmember Rokana, I wanted to move on to the bill that you've just introduced with Florida Republican Congressmember Luna. It's related. It is not the same thing. Can you explain?
5: There have been serious sexual assault, sexual harassment allegations against elected officials and some campaigning for the House and the Senate. Representative Luna and I teamed up to say that an elected official or a candidate cannot use their campaign funds to smear survivors, to smear victims, or to use it for their own legal defense against sexual assault and sexual harassment allegations. Any individual is entitled to their defense. They can use their own money. They should not be using donor money to do that.
4: And Congressman, in terms of other assault allegations, should the House Ethics Committee investigate Republican Congressmember Max Miller of Ohio over allegations that he assaulted his wife, Emily Moreno, daughter of the senator from Ohio, Benny Moreno?
5: Yes, but it also probably should be a broader investigation. I mean, domestic violence is a criminal matter. It's not just a ethics matter. And I frankly don't understand how he's still in the House of Representatives. I mean, I had called for Swalwell and Gonzalez to resign when serious allegations came up, and he shouldn't be in the House of Representatives. And absolutely, there needs to be an ethics investigation, but there also needs to be a broader investigation. There should be zero tolerance for domestic violence or sexual assault in this country.
0: And in a moment, we're going to talk with a Mother Jones reporter who just published an important expose on Congressmember Max Miller. But as we begin to wrap up, I wanted to ask you, Congressmember Khanna, earlier this month, nearly half of all House Democrats voted to support a measure slashing military funding to Israel. 103 House Democrats voted to eliminate $3.3 billion in annual U.S. military assistance to Israel. 98 Democrats voted to preserve the funding. 10 abstained by voting present. The measure was ultimately defeated by House Republicans, along with the Democratic Minority Leader Hakeem Jeffries and the caucus chair, Pete Aguilar, who vowed to continue funding Israel. If you can talk about the significance of this vote. More than half the voting Democrats voted to end the military aid to Israel. But start off by talking about your experience in the West Bank earlier this month when you were detained by armed settlers who were then joined by four Israeli soldiers.
5: I had gone to the West Bank to see the West Bank from the eyes of Palestinians. I informed the American embassy and the Israeli embassy that I wanted a tour of the Palestinian West Bank from a perspective of Palestinian families, Palestinian guides. And I was in East Hebron, the Palestinian area, where I saw violent settlers who threw rocks and rotten tomatoes and acid and urine of the Palestinian shopkeepers. I was in Umm El Kair, where I saw a family who had been violently attacked, their home, by settlers. And we were detained when we were at the Zunana village that was destroyed by Yanan Levy, who has also murdered a Palestinian in cold blood, Ottawa, a one-year anniversary. We were detained by his hoodlums. They parked their car in front of our van, not letting us go. They wanted to take our phones because we were recording what happened in Zunana. The IDF came, and they initially took the side of the extremist settlers, and we had to call the American embassy, who got the Israeli police to let us out. But we were there almost 75 minutes. But all of this just shows the brutal apartheid occupation of the West Bank. It shows that we need a Palestinian state. It shows that we should not be giving a dime to the Israeli government. It shows that we need to have accountability for the genocide in Gaza, and we should not be providing them with military weapons that they're being used to kill Palestinians and, in my case, to detain American citizens.
4: And Congressman, could you talk about the impact of this growing divide within the Democratic Party over U.S. Policy toward Israel and what your hope is for what the party will do in the future?
5: I don't believe it's a divide among the voters. There's just some of the old school politicians who haven't caught up. I've been all over Pennsylvania talking about bringing back manufacturing and new economic jobs. And at every stop, even in rural communities, I get asked, why are we giving aid to Israel? What are we doing to change our foreign policy? The next American president should recognize a Palestinian state. We should put a consulate in East Jerusalem, an embassy in Ramallah. We should make it clear that we do not give aid to Israel. We should stop military sales that are being used to kill Palestinians. This is the emerging consensus, not just among Democrats. It also is the emerging consensus among independents and Republicans under 50. We need to have a moral foreign policy again. We need to be, as FDR said, good neighbors, voices for self-determination of people, voices for human rights, a friend to the world. And people understand that our foreign policy has betrayed our ideals.
0: Congressmember O'Connor, Democratic congressmember from California, member of the House Committee on Oversight and Government, for vice chair of the Congressional Progressive Caucus, joining us from Pittsburgh, Pennsylvania. Coming up, assault, misogyny, verbal threats, records detail new allegations against Congressmember Max Miller. That's the headline of a new Mother Jones piece. We'll speak to the reporter.

0: This Be Dear to Me by American folk singer David Berkeley. This is Democracy Now!, democracynow.org. I'm Amy Goodman with Juan Gonzalez. Democrats are calling for an ethics investigation into Republican Congressmember Max Miller of Ohio, who's facing allegations of domestic abuse as he runs for re-election. Miller's ex-wife, Emily Moreno, who is the daughter of Ohio's sitting Republican Senator Bernie Moreno, claims Miller burned her chest and stomach by throwing hot water at her, held a gun to her head, and claims he fractured their two-year-old daughter's collarbone. A child protection specialist reviewing their daughter's February injury found bruising resembling a handprint, and an investigative report says Moreno recounted her child saying, "Daddy's house is scary," unquote. A court document quotes the daughter telling her mother, "Daddy, kill you." Mother Jones obtained some 2,000 pages of court filings and police reports pertaining to Miller through public records requests. Those records also include allegations dating back to high school. Politico had earlier reported Miller pushed a girl down a flight of stairs after he became enraged that she rejected his advances. Three people who were present corroborated the claim. Congressmember Miller is also facing a defamation lawsuit from former Trump White House press Secretary Stephanie Grisham, who alleges Miller abused her during their relationship before he married Emily Moreno. In 2021, Grisham wrote a Washington Post essay headlined, "I told the Trumps my relationship with a White House staffer had turned abusive. They didn't seem to care," unquote. Miller reportedly pushed Grisham against a wall, slapped her in the face after she confronted him about alleged cheating. President Trump later endorsed Miller, despite Grisham having raised her concerns with him directly. For more, we're joined in Washington, D.C. by Abby Vasulis, a national politics reporter at Mother Jones. Her recent article headlined, "Assault, Misogyny, Verbal Threats, Records Detail New Allegations Against Rep. Max Miller." And her latest piece is titled, "Democrats Call for Ethics Investigation into Congressman Max Miller." Abby Vasulis, welcome to Democracy Now! Just lay out all that's known at this point about a sitting Congress member, Max Miller, who's also the ex-son-in-law of the sitting Ohio senator, Bernie Moreno.
1: Right. So Congressman Max Miller was married to Emily Moreno until 2024 when they got a divorce. And filing through their divorce paperwork and their child custody paperwork, Emily Moreno accused Congressman Miller of multiple things that you mentioned: shoving her against a wall, throwing hot water at her chest, holding a gun to her head. And also their two-year-old child broke their collarbone, and that was investigated by DCFS. And while that investigation was ultimately unsubstantiated, meaning they couldn't prove abuse or neglect took place, Emily Moreno, in her interviews with police, said that she couldn't rule out that Congressman Miller broke their daughter's collarbone because he had done these things to her.
2: And Abby, you also know that the filings also include evidence that Miller implicitly threatened his ex-father-in-law, the Senator Moreno. Could you talk about that as well?
1: Yeah, of course. So in the legal filings over their custody disagreement, Emily Moreno filed for a civil protection order. And citing text messages from Congressman Miller, she included a screenshot in the filings of Senator of Congressman Miller saying something.

0: or everybody's going to find out more about you than your wife does. So to me, that seemed like an implicit threat that if Senator Marino could not rein his daughter in, that Congressman Miller was going to leak information about Senator Marino. And, you know, I tried reaching out to Senator Marino's office. They did not want to provide comment. Congressman Miller, through spokespeople, repeatedly declined requests for comment and declined answering very detailed questions. But reading the text message about "you better keep your lying daughter under control" seemed like an implicit threat to me.
1: Abby Vasoulis, yesterday, Emily Marino filed a new restraining order against Congressmember Max Miller, her ex-husband. If you can talk about this and then talk about what we know about Stephanie Grisham, who said he violently attacked her.
0: Right. So throughout my reporting, it was clear that the allegations weren't just coming from Emily Marino. There is an established pattern of multiple women claiming that they were abused by Congressman Max Miller. You have Stephanie Grisham, who dated Miller when they were both working under the first Trump administration. When she published a book excerpt about her memoir about working in the Trump administration, she mentioned that she had been in a relationship with somebody that pushed her against a wall, slapped her. She published a book excerpt in the Washington Post. This is back in, I want to say, 2022. And Max Miller sued her for defamation. Now, the two of them came to a private settlement agreement, and Congressman Miller withdrew his lawsuit against her. Now, while the settlement agreement was private, it seems that their agreement was that neither could disparage the other in public. But now, Congressman Miller, in trying to protect his reputation as he faces these claims of domestic violence from Emily Marino, is bringing back up things about Stephanie. And he published a recording of Emily Marino in which she says that, you know, "I'm sorry Stephanie did to you what she did to you." Max Miller said on social media that he thinks that is proof that he did not hurt Stephanie Grisham. Now, Stephanie says that, number one, that's not proof that he didn't hurt her. It's just saying that Emily is sorry that what happened happened. But moreover, by posting that audio and making that kind of conclusion in public, that Congressman Miller is violating the terms of their private settlement agreement. So now she is suing Congressman Miller about dragging her back into the public sphere over this issue that was supposed to be settled.
2: And meanwhile, as all of this information comes out, what's been the reaction of Republicans in Congress to these very serious allegations? And will any investigations happen?
0: So Democrats, including the Democratic Women's Caucus, have called for a House ethics investigation. Importantly, we haven't heard anything from Republicans, including Senator Bernie Moreno, whose daughter is at the center of all of this. He's told other outlets that this is a private matter, that he won't litigate things in the media, but of course he wants to protect his daughter and granddaughter, the granddaughter who suffered a broken collarbone. So we haven't heard anything from Republicans. I also reached out to the House Ethics Committee. It's a bipartisan committee. I reached out to their bipartisan staff director, who decided not to comment. So we don't know the status of whether an investigation is actually starting. We just know that Democrats have begun calling for one.
1: And finally, the record, if in 1 minute, if you can talk about from the allegation of pushing a girl down the stairs in high school, and then one interaction with law enforcement after another, also property violence, sort of uncontrollable violence.
0: Yeah. So like I said, this is a pattern of allegations. There was an event in high school, an alleged event in high school, in which Congressman Miller pushed a woman down the stairs. That was reported on by Politico in 2021, and three people told Politico that they were there, and they can confirm that that happened. I reached out to that woman, and while she understandably did not want to talk

0: talk to the media about what she went through all those years ago, she told me that it remains one of the most traumatizing nights of her life. That incident was mentioned in the court filings that I was flipping through, as was another incident that Emily Moreno alleged that Congressman Miller had another violent incident involving a woman in college. And again, I asked Congressman Miller about this, and he declined to answer my questions. In court documents, he objected to the question rather than affirming it happened or denying it happened. But this is also just another one of the allegations he faces. He had multiple encounters with law enforcement when he was in his early 20s and in late teen years, punching his hand through a glass window. He cut his wrist so bad he required surgery. There was another incident in which a police report says he punched a guy in the back of the head and then ran from police. Most of those incidents seem to, he pleaded them down thanks to first-time offender programs, but those remain on his record as there were police encounters.
1: We want to thank you for being with us, Abby Vasoulis. We're going to link to your articles in Mother Jones, including assault, misogyny, verbal threats, records detail new allegations against Rep. Max Miller, and Democrats call for ethics investigation into Congressman Max Miller. Again, this is the investigation they're calling for into the sitting Ohio Congressmember Max Miller, the ex-son-in-law of the sitting Ohio Senator Bernie Moreno. Next up, we go to Ecuador, where 36 fishermen say they survived a U.S. bombing and were tortured then by U.S. forces. The investigating prosecutor was then murdered this month, in Ecuador. Stay with us.
2: Yo puedo ser tu hermana, tu hija, Tamara, Pamela o Valentina. Yo puedo ser tu gran amiga, incluso tu compañera de vida. Yo puedo ser tu gran aliada, la que aconseja y la que apaña.

0: Anti-Patriarchy by Anna Tijoux in our Democracy Now! Studio. This is Democracy Now!, democracynow.org. I'm Amy Goodman with Juan Gonzalez. We turn now to Ecuador, where the recent killing of a prosecutor who was investigating reports of torture by the survivors of U.S. strikes on three separate Ecuadorian fishing vessels has sparked intensifying calls for an independent probe into the Trump administration's military campaign in the region. Ecuadorian prosecutor Alexandra Bravo and her sister were fatally shot June 14th by a hitman on a black motorcycle who opened fire on Bravo in the city of Manta, Ecuador. Bravo had been investigating U.S. strikes on three Ecuadorian boats in which 36 on board survived, many of them recounting alleged torture by U.S. gunmen in U.S. military uniforms aboard a U.S.-flagged patrol ship. In March, two of the fishing vessels came under attack in the eastern Pacific. A third boat disappeared January 20th, along with eight of its crew members. Captain Hernan Flores was fishing with his crew about 170 miles off the coast of Ecuador's Galapagos Islands on March 17th, when an unmanned drone crashed into the cabin of his boat, known as La Negra Francisca, exploding into flames. After being taken by alleged U.S. armed forces, Flores and his crew were then turned over to authorities in El Salvador. In this clip shared with Democracy Now!, Flores describes the day his fishing boat was attacked by drones.
1: They handcuffed us and put hoods over our heads, but through the hoods there was some visibility, very faint. I could just make out their beards. They had beards, white or yellowish, and their hair was combed back. They were speaking English, which we didn't understand, but there was one person who translated into Spanish. They made a mistake because if we had been carrying anything illicit, they would have found something, but they never found anything. A captain from El Salvador were actually surprised. He kept asking for proof of something, but they never provided any. They simply said we were shipwrecked.
0: That was Hernan Flores, captain of the Ecuadorian fishing vessel known as La Negra Francisca. U.S. boat strikes across the Caribbean Eastern Pacific have killed at least 221 people since September. The Trump administration's provided no evidence linking the vessels or any of the passengers to drug trafficking. This all comes as a new report by Human Rights Watch raises alarm over abuses on civilians as part of a joint U.S.-Ecuador military campaign under the government of the right-wing Ecuadorian President Daniel Noboa. For more, we're joined by two guests. Camila Lourdes Galarza is an investigative journalist and labor organizer based in Quito, Ecuador. Her latest piece for Dropsite News, headlined "Prosecutor Investigating U.S. Boat Strikes and Claims of Torture Was Murdered in Ecuador." In April, she published an investigation with Dropsite exposing the bombing and torture of 36 Ecuadorian fishermen by U.S. forces. The expose cited during a congressional interrogation of Defense Secretary Pete Hegseth. She's joining us now via Zoom audio from an undisclosed location for safety after receiving death threats in Ecuador. Thank you so much for being with us. Camila, if you can start off by explaining what happened to the Ecuadorian prosecutor and her sister and what she was investigating.
2: Absolutely. Thank you for having me. So I would like to contextualize the assassination of prosecutor Alexandra Bravo and the allegations of U.S. boat strikes and torture she was investigating, that they are a reflection of the growing U.S.-backed military dictatorship in Ecuador, which was ushered in with former Blackwater mercenaries patrolling voting sites at gunpoint a year ago, and today rules through the unconstitutional rescheduling of elections, 22 martial law decrees, and the mass starvation of prisoners, the suspension and dissolution of four major opposition parties, and the granting of diplomatic immunity to all U.S. troops deployed last December to Manta, the very Linda were murdered, effectively allowing these troops to operate with zero accountability to Ecuadorian civil and criminal law, despite an explicit constitutional ban on U.S. military bases, which was originally introduced 20 years ago, precisely due to the history of U.S. military openly sinking fishing ships off the coast of Manta, and again ratified just 8 months ago by 60% of Ecuadorian citizens who voted to uphold the U.S. military ban. Alexandra Bravo was the Manta prosecutor assigned to investigate the disappearance of these three boats. And as she pursued lines of questioning in response to the allegations of torture, of starvation, and abduction by these fishermen, she received immense pressure from her own superiors at the Attorney General's office to treat the cases exclusively as cases of disappearance. And she told this and confided to this into my source at the Manta Police Department. In addition to this, she confided in a senior researcher at the Human Rights Watch that she was facing internal challenges trying to coordinate with other agencies, such as the Galapagos military base and the Port of Manta, which itself, during my original investigation, hung up the phone after we reached out and I identified myself as a journalist looking into these cases. The families of the still missing Fiorella crew members allege that the Port of Manta literally shut the door in their face when they went searching for answers. And so Alexandra Bravo was unable to advance many answers in this investigation. And actually, in the days leading up to her assassination, she was relocated to a neighboring municipality. Her entire caseload changed, and she was no longer investigating these three boats. I reached out to the Attorney General's office in Manta several times. They were unwilling to speak to me. Her replacement said that they were unable to speak to me, and that the investigation is currently sealed, and they cannot give any information on what they've found regarding her assassination.
0: In April, you published an investigation with Dropsite News exposing the bombing and torture of 36 Ecuadorian fishermen, allegedly by U.S. forces. Investigation was cited during a congressional interrogation recently of Secretary of Defense Pete Hegseth. This is a clip of Massachusetts Congressman Bill Keating during the hearing with Hegseth and General Dan Kane, chair of the Joint Chiefs of Staff, before the House Armed Services Committee.
3: Let's look back a few weeks ago when a fishing crew ended a long day of hard fishing, scoring a full stock of albacore and swordfish on board. Without any warning or expectation, this small Ecuadorian fishing vessel, operating about 200 nautical miles off the Galapagos Islands, was militarily engaged by U.S. forces. It was hit once, then it was hit again. Not a warning shot, not an interdiction, two drone strikes. Survivors described chaos and severe injuries. Our U.S. forces then handcuffed the crew at gunpoint, placed black hoods over their heads, seized and scrubbed their devices, and then held them for days. It's the most convoluted bullshit I ever heard in my life. This should be public. This is our honor. This is what it makes American a difference maker. This is what we're
4: proud of. It's an incredible array of false accusations.
3: And I yield back my time.
0: False accusations, says Hegseth. Incredible. Camilla Lourdes-Galarza, your response. Camilla? Camilla, if you can respond. We seem to have lost Camilla. So we're going to move on to Juanita Gobertis, director of America's Division at Human Rights Watch, which has just released a report headlined A Dangerous Partnership, Abuses, Unanswered Questions, and U.S.-Ecuador Security Cooperation. She's joining us from Colombia. I'm Amy Goodman with Juan Gonzalez. Juan?
5: Yes, Juanita, could you talk about the findings in your report and this bizarre story of the United States essentially kidnapping these fishermen and dumping them in El Salvador?
6: Sure. Amy, Juan, thank you for having me. A pleasure to be with your audience. This is a new report in which we go into how the Trump administration has deepened U.S. security cooperation with Ecuador as a response to the surge in violence in the country, particularly due to the growth of organized crime groups. And this is happening, as for context, which I think is important, in a moment in which both governments have engaged in serious human rights violations, fueled particularly because both governments are insisting in framing the confrontation with organized crime groups as a sort of war, a sort of armed conflict. None of the two governments have provided transparency about the nature of their security cooperation, the precise role of U.S. forces in these operations, nor on the human rights safeguards governing these operations. Our report touches on one land operation in the border between Ecuador and Colombia in a place called San Martin that resulted in the arbitrary detention of four Colombian nationals and their torture. We corroborated through forensic evidence and analysis of their medical records that their accounts of suffering beatings, of being waterboarded, electroshocked, of suffering a mock execution, of being threatened that if they did not confess to be a member of an organized crime group, their fingers would be cut, their nails would be put out. And all of their testimonies and the lesions that they suffered were corroborated through these forensic analysis. And then we also go in depth into the three vessel cases that the colleague that was speaking before was mentioning. We were able to document in the three cases that took place between January and March this year that there were consistent and very compelling accounts pointing to potential U.S. involvement. The different testimonies that we collected mentioned that they saw a a white and blue vessel that was following them doing surveillance that had a U.S. flag. They mentioned being surveilled by drones. Two of the vessels reported being attacked by explosive drones. Four of the crew members on those two vessels were seriously injured. And again, we documented their injuries and corroborated their testimonies with forensic expert analysis. And then, as it was being mentioned, their approach by this vessel, which has the U.S. flag, the people on board have khaki camouflage, the testimonies report them having a U.S. insignia on their uniforms. They are arbitrarily detained, taken to the Salvadorian Coast Guard. And for context, El Salvador is very far away from Galapagos Islands. And they were taken to El Salvador and only days later sent back to Ecuador. We checked the criminal records on all of these people, both on the land operation and on the vessel cases. None of them had any judicial proceeding for violent or potentially violent crimes, nor for narco trafficking or for any participation in organized crime group. And then the third vessel, the two surviving crew members were fishing outside of the boat. They report seeing a white column of smoke going out the vessel. They go back to their vessel and the other eight crew members are missing. So we have been asking U.S. authorities for responses on these cases. They've told The Guardian that regarding the vessels, there was neither a DOD nor Coast Guard participation, but they have not mentioned if other U.S. agencies were involved, and we're demanding the U.S. government and U.S. Congress to provide answers on these cases. In the case of the land operation in San Martin, both the U.S. and the Ecuadorian governments have claimed that it was a partnered operation and a successful one, regardless of the fact that it's very clear that they striked places that had no relation to organized crime.
5: I'd like to go back to Camila Lourdes Galarza. Camila, President Noboa, who's born in Miami from a wealthy family, has a banana empire there. He's supposedly cracking down on drug trafficking and crime, but yet his own family shipping boats were caught trafficking 29 million euros of cocaine to Croatia. And could you talk about this, the role of the president? Also, he is one of the founders of the so-called Shield of the Americas, this coalition of right-wing governments across Latin America that President Trump has put together.
2: Absolutely. Yes. 26 million euros of cocaine were found aboard the private boats of Noboa's family shipping corporation. And none of these draconian measures, that, nor the return of Operacion Condor style tactics, nor the military curfews and checkpoints placed on 70% of the nation in recent months has made Ecuador any safer. In fact, a report from the Quincy Institute for Responsible Statecraft recently revealed that Ecuador is now the most violent nation in the Western Hemisphere. And it furthermore, as you point out, becomes increasingly difficult to view this as anything other than the intentional engineering of a cartel economy to manufacture consent for the Monroe Doctrine. When President Noboa himself has been found to have ties to drug trafficking, he also appointed the personal attorney and corporate attorney of Noboa Trading, who defended the drug traffickers caught in this raid, as our Minister of Health. We have since had several changes of ministers of health, but it shows that there is not a true interest in combating this, right? And that is further exemplified by U.S.-Ecuadorian joint operations purporting to target drug traffickers, which are instead drone striking, waterboarding, and torturing innocent farm workers. I believe the colleague was just speaking to, you know, reporting that contrary to Pentagon intelligence, there was no evidence of drug trafficking on the farm that they bombed. And so we have not only seen a misapplication of the martial law regime that Ecuadorians have been living under for 2 years now, but also allegations from Ecuador's infamous Los Tiguerones cartel, in which one of the heads of this cartel alleged that Noboa had struck a deal with the organized crime group to deliver votes for his campaign. So this is a stark contrast to the political jargon used to justify Operation Southern Spear and the drone striking of these three particular boats, who, unlike Noboa's family ships, were searched and cleared by Ecuadorian authorities prior to the bombing, found to not be carrying any drugs.
0: Camila Lourdes-Galarza, I want to thank you for being with us, investigative journalist and labor organizer based in Quito, Ecuador. We'll link to your drop site news articles. Please stay safe. And Juanito Gobertas, director of the Americas Division at Human Rights Watch, speaking to us from Colombia. Thank you both for being with us. This is Democracy Now!, democracynow.org, The War and Peace Report. I'm Amy Goodman with Juan Gonzalez. We end today's show with a correction. On Thursday, during a segment on the rise of AI, I read a quote that had gone viral of the acclaimed writer and journalist Naomi Klein criticizing the AI industry. The quote said, it was sort of addressing Sam Altman, who had said, "We're deploying responsibly developed AI to liberate humanity from menial labor, dot, dot, dot." And Naomi, I quoted, saying, "You ingested the entire written output of human civilization without consent, without compensation, and without credit to build a system whose primary commercial application is eliminating the jobs of the people whose work you consumed. You're not liberating human creativity. You're strip mining it and selling it back at a markup while calling the theft training data." That was the quote. The only problem? It wasn't real. After the show, we learned the quote was not, in fact, the words of Naomi Klein or Sam Altman, but rather AI-generated text accompanying an AI-generated image of Klein and Altman. The quote appearing in a widely circulated graphic. We're joined now by the real Naomi Klein. She and Esther Taylor have written a new book that's coming out in September, which we'll talk about in September, End Times Fascism and the Fight for the Living World. But in this last minute we have together, Naomi, if you can talk about this quote. I mean, it had already gone viral before we unfortunately attributed it to you. What are your thoughts?
7: Thank you for letting me clarify, Amy. It does feel like I'll never get this under control because it has gone so viral. You know, I've written about the fact that these companies are creating digital doppelgangers of us, trying to monetize our identities. And that's all this is. I mean, it wasn't malicious and it was based on real things I said, but just mixed and matched. Same with the photographs. It fooled a lot of my closest friends and colleagues. And frankly, when I first saw it, I thought I had said it because I have said things very similar. But when you think about it in the context of journalism, it really is very worrying because it creates a feedback loop, right? I did a search this morning using a term that I knew I had used, quoting Astra, which is theft tech, but it fed me back. Gemini's AI led me back to these other AIs. as the sources for the wrong quote. So one wonders how we're ever going to get out of this house of mirror unless companies are forced to label AI-generated work, which they should be have to do.
0: And as you said, people like Yanis Varoufakis has whole YouTube channels that are not actually him, but are look like him.
7: Yeah, I mean, because I wrote a book called Doppelganger that looks at how this, I predicted this very future. Yanis reached out to me and I interviewed him about this absolutely uncanny phenomenon that he's dealing with that I think more and more people are going to be dealing with, where there are all of these videos that seem to be Yanis responding to daily events, do a good job of imitating his accent and so on. Yeah.
0: Naomi,
7: you can't get them to go away.
0: We're ending the show. I look forward to speaking to you and Astrid Taylor in September on your new book, End Times Fascism and the Fight for the Living World. I'll be in Martha's Vineyard tonight for the screening of Steal the Story, Please. I'm Amy Goodman with Juan Gonzalez.
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27: From the New Arts and Media Studios in Milwaukee, I'm Charles Bursell. This is The Log. Well, we've been talking a lot about the Democratic Socialists. I won't get bogged down in that today, I promise. But I do have to mention, here in Wisconsin, the big news that Mandela Barnes dropped out, former lieutenant governor. He was only polling at about 17% at best, so it's not like he was going to win. In fact, he

Bulls. No, they're making their moves. Anyway, so that's happening. And oh my God, they're just pulling out all the stops against Francesca Hong. They are Bernie Sandersing Francesca Hong. The WISC Dems are going after her. She is being Bernied. And we'll see if she survives. They're pulling out all this electable BS, and they're pulling out every possible damning quote from her past, what she might have said about the cops or about borders. They're making her responsible for anything anybody at DSA ever said or wrote. They're not campaigning against her platform. They don't have word one to say about the philosophy, the policies that she's actually proposing. They're not touching any of that because they know it's all incredibly popular. They know the voters want her. Just like everybody knew the voters wanted Bernie in 2016, and they wanted him again in 2020. But the establishment Dems just weren't having it, and they destroyed him. They joined together to use any possible means to destroy him. So we're seeing it here. We're seeing the exact same thing. She's being Bernied on a state level. It might be too late. We'll find out. So, it might be too late. Early voting has already begun. The election day officially is August 11th, I think it is. Tom Tiffany, who is the assumed Republican nominee, there's really no competition. So he's basically a foregone conclusion. He'll be the Republican going against. I still think it'll be Francesca Hahn. And so does he. So does everybody. He posted this recently. Quote, "This election is not about red versus blue. It is about whether Wisconsin stays Wisconsin." Tom Tiffany. MAGA, ultra-conservative, Freedom Caucus, vote 100% with the Orange Menace regime. Yeah, Tom Tiffany, U.S. Representative from Wisconsin. Election's not about red versus blue. It's about whether Wisconsin stays Wisconsin. Well, Tom, you don't know the history of Wisconsin? The birthplace of the progressive movement? Wisconsin, our state motto is forward. One word, forward. That's our state motto, Tom Tiffany. Idiot. Wisconsin, the home of fighting Bob La Follette. The home of socialist U.S. Representative Victor Berger. The home of not one, not two, but three socialist mayors of Milwaukee when Milwaukee was the shining example in this nation. Socialist mayors Seidel, Zeidler, and Hoan built the parks, preserved this beautiful lakefront. I'm looking out my window right now. One of the few cities in all the world that has preserved its lakefront as part of the public commons. A beautiful park system. The socialists built, hell, they invented public utilities, clean water. That's why they were called the sewer socialists. At first, an insult from their enemies, but a moniker they embraced. Good government, clean government, progressive government. Wisconsin socialists in the state legislature, in the mayor's office in Milwaukee, in the U.S. House of Representatives. Pioneered public safety, workers' rights, social security, retirement, unemployment insurance. Franklin Delano Roosevelt, in his New Deal, largely built on the ideas pioneered right here in Wisconsin by the great socialists of the 20th century. And Tom Tiffany, you say you're concerned that Wisconsin is not going to stay Wisconsin if the dreaded Francesca Hong, Democratic Socialist, is elected our governor. Okay, all right. Good luck, Tom. Well, let's jump around to a couple of headlines here. Just want to comment on a couple of things. So, a terrible cyber attack, mainly in Minnesota, but it touches six other states. Water systems have been hacked. That is the digital workings, the computer systems of water systems, by Iran.

is what the intelligence community thinks. Of course. How did it take them this long? We warned about this 5 months ago. How old is the war now? We're going in well into our sixth month. At the very outset of this war, you and I knew, we warned about it on this program, that this ridiculous, this stupid, this dangerous war puts all of us in danger. Cyber hacks, lone wolf terrorist attacks here on our soil, right here in America. We're always being warned about terrorist cells. I mean, that's what post-9/11 legislation was all about. Being on the watch, being on the lookout for these kinds of attacks on the homeland. So yeah, okay. A pretty significant cyber attack on the homeland. While all federal agencies tasked with protecting us from this kind of thing are all reassigned to harass, deport, arrest political enemies and immigrants and black and brown people. You may see a headline about this big monumental peace plan for Gaza. Don't even bother to read the first paragraph. I can tell you now, it's nothing. It's bogus. It's a dream. It's nothing. It's an announcement, and apparently it made news because the Orange Menace told us that Hamas has agreed. Well, of course, you ask Hamas, and they don't even, you know how, I don't even have to tell you, right? That's how it goes. He said, what? There's no way Israel is going to agree to this. But he got to mention his Board of Peace again, which is nothing but everything he does, a con. So don't worry yourself about this. Not that I don't want peace. Of course I want peace. Of course I want some solution to Gaza, to the West Bank. Of course I do. I'm not cynical enough to say, oh, well, just forget it. But I am realistic enough to say there's absolutely no end in sight. I don't have an answer. All of my answers are beyond the current paradigm. I don't see any answers within the current ways of the world, just the way we operate. This is why I'm a radical. A world that defines borders the way we define borders, that defines government the way we define government, that defines money the way we define money. A world where people like the Orange Menace and Benjamin Netanyahu and Elon Musk and Mark Zuckerberg have enormous power. A world where these people think that might makes right. Within that world, within those parameters, I see no end to the suffering of the people in the West Bank and Gaza. I see no end to the stalemate in Iran. I see no end. You're also going to see headlines about this huge wave of immigrants, thousands and thousands of people fleeing bad conditions in Morocco, getting on ramshackle boats over to Spain. So these poor, desperate people, it's just not working for them in Morocco. They can't live. So they go to the first available port, and the leadership in Spain calls it an attack, an invasion. All of Europe locking down, closing their borders with Spain now. There are no answers to these problems under the current paradigm. None. People lose their minds if somebody suggests no borders. Yeah, I'm suggesting it. Keeping people imprisoned behind artificial borders is a violation of the most fundamental of all human rights. Especially when within many of those borders are countries that are poor, are corrupt, are exploited. The people are either unsafe, unable to earn a living, or both. Yeah, no borders. I'm not going to apologize for that. There are no answers under the current rules. The rules themselves have to change. You're going to see headlines about Anthropic and their little gadget Claude, also OpenAI. I guess there have been a couple of hacks. A couple of AI systems have taken on some ideas of their own, and they've hacked other systems. So this entity of AI is now starting to take on, as we all, it's been predicted for quite a while now, starting to take on qualities like a dystopian movie.
taking initiative themselves, their own decision, under their own autonomy, to hack into other systems and cause trouble. There can be no solutions to these problems under the current paradigm. We have to change the rules themselves. The system, the structure, the framework that created all of these problems cannot ever and will not ever be the source of the solutions required. We need a whole new apparatus. We need a whole new arrangement. This is why I'm a radical. ExxonMobil, Chevron, doubling, quadrupling their profits over the last year. Why? Well, of course, because of the Iran war. It's great for the oil industry. There's no end to this. There's no solution. There are no answers except revolutionary reform. Please explain to me, please make the case how any of this can be solved under the current set of rules. The UN just reported that over 2,500 children have been either hurt or killed in Iran. That's crazy. It's crazy. You know, I've said before, and it bears repeating, we're not angry enough. I'm not sure why life is still so normal for so many people. I mean, regular life needs to be disrupted. I've never been happy about our response to fascism taking over America. I don't get it. I was just on a recent trip. It was supposed to be a fun vacation, and for the most part it was. But you know, I would have been okay if the people I was seeing, and some I haven't seen for a long time, part of the trip was a reunion of sorts. The rest kind of family stuff. So it's people I haven't seen in a long time. We're not going to sit down and start complaining right away about the world. But you know, I would have been okay if the subject came up. Like, how you doing? How do you feel about it? What are you doing about it? How are you adjusting? How are you fighting? That would have been a perfectly acceptable conversation to have, and one that I expected. Well, no, I take that back. I didn't expect it. But it's one that I wish we could have. We're not angry enough. I did have this conversation with one person at the reunion, and I was happy to have it. And this goes doubly for the media. You know, around here, much of what we do is media criticism. And here's something else I've said before that bears repeating. The media, at large, all of them, they need to treat this situation like the horrible disaster it is. Like a massive earthquake, or a hurricane, or a raging pandemic that kills thousands. Because that's exactly what this is. It's every bit as bad. Thousands, tens of thousands, perhaps hundreds of thousands of people are dying. And many more suffering. I mean, it is that bad. And the media coverage, the news coverage, should reflect that. We don't look for balance when we're reporting a natural disaster. A hurricane, a pandemic, an earthquake doesn't get a spokesperson to speak for it. We don't look for the good side. We don't look for balance. No. When you're covering a disaster, the news coverage is about how to recover, how to prevent this disaster in the future. You report on a deadly pandemic by examining its origin, its present and future danger, how to defeat the pandemic, how to eradicate the virus. This is exactly how objective journalists, yes, objective journalists, should be covering the fascist takeover of America as a deadly virus. Because that's exactly what it is. MAGA, fascism, it's a deadly virus, and it's infected over 80 million Americans. And the rest of us are suffering because of it. And it's in every headline. Todd Blanche. How a person like this can exist in the United States government, a 100% corrupt mafia consigliere serving the corrupt wannabe dictator, doing the bidding of the dictator, gutting the Department of Justice, the department itself a sad mockery
of what it ought to be. Now, I'm not here to defend the great institutions of government. Certainly, there's been corruption. There have been problems all along. Hoover's FBI? Come on. So, no, I'm not pretending that overnight MAGA has come in and ruined everything. But it's a question of relativity. There have been good times. There have been bad times. There are peaks and valleys, of course. But when is the last time we've seen anything like this? An entire agency of the federal government hollowed out like the now Department of Injustice has been. Not even bothering anymore to even pretend to do its job. White-collar crime, cybersecurity, foreign threats, every single department. Civil rights? Forget it. Non-existent. The very origin story of the Department of Justice was to ensure civil rights. That was its first and foremost charge. And now the entire division has been purged, like every other division. Every one of them. All the lawyers, all the agents, the entire FBI, taken off of their normal duties. The ones who remain, the ones who haven't been fired simply for doing their jobs, reassigned to the priorities of the dictator, to the priorities of Stephen Miller and Russell Vogt. To invent fictitious Antifa left-wing radicals and then go after them. To invent and create dangerous immigrants and harass them and deport them. All the man-hours of the entire federal justice system serving this Hitler-esque mission. Yeah, MAGA is a virus. Marco Rubio, Rand Paul, two people who have a long history of problematic behavior. But they've gone full fascist. Rubio, with his Cuban fever dream, issuing this massive report filled with lies about how Cuba is at the center of radical left-wing communist terrorism, which of course includes Antifa, which includes, of course, you and me. Anti-American sentiment, anti-capitalist sentiment coming from these radical podcasters and listeners. Rand Paul would make Stalin blush with the way he threatened Dr. Anthony Fauci. MAGA is infectious. The entire repugnant party is fascist. And that's why I use an admittedly juvenile nickname. Because that's exactly what they are. They're repugnant. Josh Hawley harassing Fauci. Senator Bernie Moreno of Ohio thought he could be real tough. He said, right there on C-SPAN, in a Senate hearing, to Dr. Fauci, who the f*** do you think you are? Now, I try not to sanctify anybody, but Dr. Anthony Fauci, from everything I can surmise, comes as close as anybody. Everything I've read about him, his entire history through, I think, five different presidencies. When I came to know of him was over COVID. Now, one thing about COVID, I had a show at WXRW in Milwaukee, as I do now. This is airing on that station. And at the time, I had a conversation with the program director about, well, you know, what can we do to save the station, at least to pull it through, to keep it going during the indefinite lockdown? So I wasn't exactly sure. I didn't have any money to donate. All I have is my time, my talents. So I said, well, you know what? So we have original programming. I'll volunteer to do a daily show. I was doing a weekly show. I'll do a show every day, which I did through the whole COVID lockdown. And all of that is just to say that I was paying very close attention. It was my basically full-time job through all of the COVID lockdown to know as much as I possibly could, to consume as much news media as I could to try to understand what was happening and talk about it every day for the listeners, because I wanted to keep some original programming on the air. And I can tell you that my experience through that with Dr. Fauci was I was often frustrated with him because he was always being very precise and very cautious, just exactly what Rand Paul and the rest of them are accusing him of not being. They blame him. They somehow think he was solely responsible for the entire COVID response and that he was reckless and demanding and domineering,
that he insisted that he knew exactly what the origin was, and it wasn't from the lab. No, it was natural. They insist that he dictated the lockdowns. None of this is remotely true. And he did a lot of media. We saw hundreds of interviews with Dr. Fauci. And I myself would get frustrated. Why are you being so careful, so cautious all the time? Tell me what to do. Tell me what to think. I wanted to know from an expert. Well, should we close the schools? Dr. Fauci would say, well, that's not my decision to make. That's up to the individual school districts. I can only say that although the children have a lesser risk, the teachers certainly are at risk. Again, most of this was before we had a vaccine. That's when it was really dire. We're going to send all those teachers and all that staff back to work in school buildings while tens of thousands of people are dying? We're having to stack bodies in refrigerated trucks? There's no vaccine? Yes, school children were at a smaller risk, but there was still some risk. Children did get sick. Some children died. Children were perfectly capable of carrying the virus and passing it from their grandmother to their teacher. So to close down schools was a perfectly reasonable decision, and Fauci wouldn't even make it. He only gave the information he knew at the time on any given day as the science kept changing, as they kept learning. Again, he was so cautious. He only gave the information he knew. Local policymakers, lawmakers, made the decisions. This nonsense about the origin, which some people are just obsessed about. All he did was report the science. That's all he ever did. And then, and to this day, the consensus of scientists across the board, tens of thousands of scientists, not ophthalmologists like Rand Paul, no, actual researchers in the field. The consensus was that the origin of COVID came through natural means, animal to human contact. Not one of them that I know of, especially Dr. Fauci, ever said that they were 100% sure. They said, that seems to be the case. Whenever asked about the origin, he always said, every time, it could have been the lab. It could have been a lab leak. We can't be certain. We don't really know. From all the data we have, it looks like it was natural. That's the greater likelihood, because that's how scientists speak. They don't go beyond their data, because they're not amateur know-it-alls like Ron Johnson of Wisconsin. They don't pretend to know things they don't know. That's the difference between real scientists, between Dr. Fauci and these ridiculous amateur know-it-all conspiracy theorists like Dr. Rand Paul and conspiracy theorist Ron Johnson. Yeah, maybe Rand Paul can get you a free eye exam and two pairs of glasses for $175, but he's not a virologist. He ain't nothing but a blowhard. And again, he caught the MAGA virus. Rand Paul, Marco Rubio, Josh Hawley, Bernie Moreno, all of these guys, bad enough by themselves, but infected by the MAGA virus, they become monsters. They become trolls. And in our current debate, compare these guys to the most extreme positions of the Democratic Socialists you can think of. There's no comparison. The Democratic Socialists of America may want to abolish the Senate. They may want to drastically reform police and prisons, as I do. These are political and economic ideas. They're not steeped in lies, in propaganda, in authoritarianism. There's no nihilism. There's no cruelty. There's no depravity. They're ideas, and you can disagree with them. Fine. I welcome the debate. But this new breed of infected maggots, they do indeed behave like tyrants. Their cruelty, their nihilism is on display, their depravity. I saw a study that just came out that MAGA voters, by great majorities, I forget the numbers exactly, it was 66, 70%, something like that, perfectly willing to support a candidate accused of sexual assault.
You know, they wring their hands and they make a big deal about Graham Plattner. But then they elect as president a man who was found in a jury trial to be liable for sexual assault. What the judge in the case called, for all intents and purposes, rape. The MAGA infection is real. And it's destroying every corner of the federal government. Domestic policy, foreign policy. The Iran war is expanding into a full-blown regional war with now multiple nations, including Egypt and Saudi Arabia. Iran has claimed new U.S. deaths and injuries that the Department of War Crimes has yet to confirm. While the war crimes continue, bombing civilian bridges and energy sites, ICE continues its rampage, killing, murdering citizens and immigrants. It's been confirmed that the regime is withholding important funds allocated to the states, but those life-saving dollars not going to so-called blue states. We're not angry enough. We don't have to be sad or emotional. We don't have to let it all get us down. We can be happy warriors, but by God, we can't ignore it. And with the exception of some outstanding independent media, Democracy Now!, Dropsite News, The Intercept, Ken Klippenstein, Katie Fang, others, some excellent journalism happening. But the big money corporate news media, the ones who sadly still dominate the ratings, the networks, the cable guys, not understanding their job right now. This is a disaster. They need to cover it like a disaster, like a hurricane, like an earthquake, like a pandemic. And there are not two sides to a pandemic. Well, we have to be fair to the virus. 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Peter Donalds wrote and performed our theme song. All right, I love you. I'll see you out there.

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0: Commandments is on, baby.
1: Shoot. Who we on? Oh.

0: Hey yo, hey yo, hey yo, how's everybody doing today? So we were just running up some Milwaukee music. Per usual, I played a little bit of Big Frank. I played some Micah Emmerich and everything. I had a surprise song sent to me right there. I didn't get the artist though. So if Cartier, Chris, if you want to slide over here right quick and help me out for a second. But you guys are here on River West Radio 104.1 FM. He's on his way, don't worry. That was him that you were listening to right before me, running up some music, and the artist as well. What you want, green mic?
1: Sir.
0: Yeah, go ahead.
1: Yeah, so that was an artist. Her is Kaylana. You can find her on all platforms, on Instagram too as well. If you want that description, I'll provide that for my boy Watley, and then you guys can check in the description after this episode, or just tap into 104.1 River West Radio on the actual www River West Radio platform, and tap into MK Direct Social, and you guys will be able to tap into her and get all her socials that she had with the interview with us today. Thank you, Wally.
0: No problem. Speaking of Cartier, Chris, we got a show. We got a show. We've been announcing it for a little while now, but yeah, we got a show. So y'all pop out tomorrow, August 1st. We've been posting a lot on the line, so y'all gonna see that there.
1: We love Milwaukee. Let's go. August 1st, Citywide Takeover, and HBD, happy birthday to DJ Chromo Guts. Let's go.
0: The whole day event. All right. So sliding in now, we had our guests pull up on us right quick. I'll let you go ahead and introduce yourself right quick and let us know about your day before we get into some music questions.
2: Okay, it's the Hood Brat.
0: Mm-hmm. Yep.
2: Okay, it's the Hood Brat. Yeah.
0: Yeah, okay. Talk straight into it, but you good. Let's go ahead.
2: Okay, yeah, but it's the motherfucking hood brat in this bitch.
0: My bad.
2: And my day.
0: But you good? No, we always get one. No, per episode, I get one. I always get one slip because I mess up on my edits too. So we good.
2: Okay,
0: yeah.
2: Okay.
0: But welcome in. Welcome in. How you doing today on this? It's supposed to be sunny when you came through, and it's gloomy. Why'd that happen to you? I'm sorry.
2: I don't know. It's been messing up my energy.
0: For sure. So, I want to tell you, when I met her, so it was on like kind of separate occasions, because being a blogger, you know, I'm more of in the background, and you did music and stuff, and also you've been part of people's music videos, so you get to be in front of the camera, foreground.
2: Yeah.
0: That's how I kind of ended up seeing you. So kind of like to ask you that first question. What was it like getting onto the music scene, and what's it been like being a part of, like, you know, like when you part of that, you part of the music scene, you got songs online, you in videos where people can recognize you?
2: Yeah. Well, first I started off with, like, as you said, I was in a Ben Frank music video. I always wanted to do music. I love dancing, so anytime somebody asks me to be in that video, I'm always down. I love music. Especially everybody video you see me in is people that I really kick it with besides Big Frank. My friend just got me into that video. Mm. But as far as music, I was in the studio with Tule and D-Lo. They the ones who originally put me on to really doing music. They was recording, and they just said, Cash, you about to get in the booth. Mm-hmm. I was like, hell nah. But once I started filling my little liquor, whatever, I got up in there, did my verse, and everything started from there. After that, I ended up working with TPS Will doing That's My B Part 3 remix with Ari and Glocky. That was fun. From that one, though, I knew I could really rap because I came in, executed my verse, and TPS was like, bro, you amaze me. You gonna go far with this. You just gotta keep doing it. So that's what really made me just go ahead and buckle down and start writing my own stuff. I like being on the music scene. It's just I gotta get more out of my comfort zone because I am like a shy person in real life.
0: No, I mean, it comes with artistry, because like to be a writer, you kind of got to be a little shy. Like you can't leak everything to people every day. So like you do got to sit down. You got to get things together. And I've actually been surprised about how many like explosive personalities, like on camera, you actually meet them in person and they kind of be like, I mean, I don't got to be in your face right now. I did, you know, you kind of did your part of the entertainment,
2: mm-hmm.
0: and then now you kind of like sit back and you want to create.
2: Yeah.
0: So I see that you said you was in the booth, they called you in, you executed.
2: Mm-hmm.
0: So would you think that like being in Milwaukee, is it easy to create here as an artist? Do you think that like you can go on stage anytime and talk to people, or do you think you got to like know a lot of people first before you get comfortable?
2: I'm not gonna lie, I really be feeling like it's a popularity contest, because you gotta really, like, it's about who you know. But that's why I said I gotta start putting myself out there more, because I'm really a homebody. But the more that I've been getting outside, the more that I've been able to, like, network with people. And especially when I've been posting on Instagram and TikTok, I've been having, like, different artists reach out to me, asking me for features and stuff. So I'm getting there slowly but surely.
0: Yeah, confidence. Confidence really is key in play. Yeah. I mean, it could be kind of, like, everywhere, but, like, when you do music, it's a competitive field.
2: Yeah, it's definitely, like, competitive.
0: Like, I mean, I know plenty artists, and I know they say it's hard to, like, get on there. But once you kind of in there, at least you know you can do it and things like that.
2: And so I got that shit. I mean, I got it in the bag now, because, like, people that I never thought would ask me for features is literally asking me for features. And this people that I'm like, dang, you a cold rapper. What you want me on your song for?
0: And that's what it's fun to come to. It's like, you know, somebody, like, invites you to a place and they feel I mean, sometimes it can be an energy, too. Sometimes, like, people want to feel you being on the track more than somebody else and everything. And I mean right now, I heard you on one thing. I don't know if you heard, like, Fry with Take 2-3, but I did that video too, and that's why I was excited when I seen you did something with them, because I'm like, oh, nice, people that I was able to see from, like, Smack in Town and everything can do things with other people, and I didn't even know y'all met.
2: Yeah, Tay, he actually the one, he recorded the song, and he the one who taught me how to do it from Band Laugh, so they put me on to game.
0: So I want to talk about, and I just watched the video, I gotta watch it again. I want to talk about Wait On Me for a second.
2: Okay.
0: So this is your most recent single, right?
2: Yep. Okay. I just dropped it.
0: Okay, yeah. Pushing that one. So shot wise and everything, did you come up with, like, the concepts, or do you just kind of, like, link with the videographer and let them do what they do?
2: So my videographer Velo, really, we was supposed to be doing a movie at first, but then we had linked with each other, and he was just like, let's go shoot a video. So that's really just how it happened. It was not even something that we had planned. It was just some spur of the moment type stuff. But after he shot it, he really liked it. I really liked it. So we just ended up dropping it.
0: I'm glad. No, I mean, that's the way sometimes it's supposed to come together naturally. Yeah, you just came. It was like, hey, we got the single, and I'm ready, like, to go.
2: When you think about stuff too much, start overthinking, and I like to do stuff spur in a moment, come out better.
0: Indeed, yeah. You know, I'm gonna have to ask to do that Tay 2-3 and you for Wham and everything. I'll be trying to slide in to be one of Tay 2-3's main videographer these days. I mean, it's fun running it up, and then, like, you know, you get the music to both audiences too.
2: Yeah.
0: Now you got people listening.
2: We could definitely do something with it.
0: Oh, I bet. Okay, so with that, so you got the video out, got the single out. We looking for an album now from you, or what? Are we just waiting on more singles? Like, what's kind of, like, the music future with you then?
2: I feel like it's really singles, because I really write music based on, I ain't gonna lie, when I'm mad, that's really when I get the rapping. You gotta piss me off. And then whatever I'm feeling, I just put that into my music. But I am, like, trying to just buckle down. It's more of just, right now I'm really trying to focus on work, and then next summer is gonna be back to back heat, back to back fire videos.
0: nice. Look forward to. Yeah, so listen, y'all, 2027, it looks like we're gonna get most of the drops. You know, you gotta give people time to cook and everything. Yeah. And it's always fun just to get the single out and all that. And like I said, usually this is the time where I will slide in one of her songs, but y'all can listen to Wham and Wait On Me right now. And by the time you hear this on the recap, of course, I'm going to have the music's out online and things. But next week, I'm going to be opening the show with some Wait On Me, that get the radio version ready for y'all and everything. And so hopefully you'll be, I'm going to send you the link to listen to the 24/7 podcast and stuff.
2: Okay.
0: And hopefully you'll have your people listen in for that as well.
2: Okay.
0: All right. Right now, we're going to run up a little bit of the homie Emmett James. He, speaking of Milwaukee shows, he does this thing called Big Band Barbecue. So he comes through with a, when is it? I know it's like a 20-something piece band. So I'm going to play a little bit of him right before we get back to 414 Hood Rap on these questions.
2: Okay.

0: Yo, oh, let me get the mic right. Hey, yo, that was some Emmett James. Like I said, make sure you check him out because he has some great showcases coming up. And so we got to get back to our guest right away because I do got a couple more things to ask you. I guess I could say it like this. Usually I know some artists when they come in, but for you, you kind of more like a stranger. So what's one thing you want people to know about you coming onto the scene? Because like you got the feature out, you got the single and the video out. What else?
1: I'm going to keep going. Nobody going to break me no matter what people be saying. And I also make my music for myself, not nobody else. So this is real life, what I be feeling. I put everything into my music.
0: Nice. Well, Andy, that's what we need. We need like more authenticity because like a lot of people say, you know, a lot of people just posting sometimes to go viral and stuff, so they may copy what people do. But I feel like here in Milwaukee, we definitely try to be ourselves.
1: Yeah.
0: That's why we able to like boost each other in what we do. Any artists in Milwaukee that you think about doing any other features with specifically?
1: I want another one with Ari. There's a artist, he just moved though down south. His name is Yardy. He's cold as hell. I mean, let me stop cussing. He's cold. Who else? I want to do a feature with Lonnie Monet. Right now, yeah, that's it.
0: Is it just covered? That's the top three?
1: That's my top three right now.
0: Oh, okay, cool. And then another thing I ask every artist, if you can pick an industry artist, like what's your top picks for like say your manager come to you and say money ain't no object, you can spend whatever.
1: I ain't gonna lie, Sada Baby, Baby Tron, and Babyface E. They're my top three favorite artists.
0: All right, any specific reason why you got favorite songs with them? Or you
1: Sada Baby, I feel like I have the same personality as him. Like when you get to know me, I'm crazy. Wow. And then I'm also like sweet, but I'm hood. Got a hood lady in me.
0: You gotta be both. Andy, like you said, you gotta be at all parts. You gotta be exist in all areas.
1: Yeah.
0: But that's nice. It's always interesting to hear like what people would do when it come to like who they mess with on the scene, and then who kind of like inspires them.
1: Yeah.
0: Especially like coming up, like I always ask people like what got them into rap and stuff like that. Is there some like, is it like big rappers or you just be like spitting in the booth and everything like that?
1: I used to always write raps and stuff when I was a kid. My brother he an engineer. So like a lot of the beats that I choose are beats that I grew up hearing my brother play. Like it's in the same frequency. But yeah, I just go through life and whatever I feel, I put it down. It's easier for me to vent that way rather than talk it to people.
0: And I'm telling you, like art, like it's one of my favorite things that people make music, because I don't know what I would do without y'all. Because like musicians are the ones that, since they kind of venting, that y'all be kind of venting for us. So I may not hop on the track and say something, but I'll listen to your song and be like, all right, I'm a yell with 414 hood rat set, stuff like that. And I'm glad I can, and it's glad to be able to connect through things with that. So performing, have you done any performances yet on the scene and stuff like that?
1: I have my first performance with Tay23, but this is back in April when I like freshly started rapping. I got drunk and I got on stage and forgot all my
0: lyrics. You from Wisconsin? We all done did that once or twice.
1: Yeah, we both was messed up, I ain't gonna lie, but we still have fun. We still thug through it.
0: Nice. Did you feel any nerves like being in front of people instead of like is there a difference from being on stage and the booth?
1: Yeah, I have social anxiety in general. Even when I go to the booth, they have to turn their heads when I'm recording, or I gotta turn my head. I can't look at nobody. I have to feel like I'm alone.
0: I feel you.
1: That's why another reason it's like hard for me to drop music, because even though I like to do it on BandLab, I do prefer going to the studio, but I'm just super shy.
0: Especially since like, I mean, everyone develops, gets, you know, like a little entourage and like they get friends and everything. So like if you tell somebody like, oh, I'm in the studio this day, you'll look up and now there's like five or six people watching you rap. And you're just like, man, I didn't even remember inviting some of y'all.
1: Only one person could come with me. That's it. Too many people. And I have to be really comfortable with you, because like even some of my friends don't get all of my personality. Like I have to be super tight with you for you to really see the real me.
0: And I could tell that from being behind the scenes in the studio. You know, they'll ask me to come through, be like, oh, can you record this and that, and I can always kind of tell like who really wants to have a lot of it like be seen, and other people like you can just kind of like, because when it comes down to it, the finished product, what you're really trying to get to anyways.
1: Yeah.
0: So, you know, you got to make it the most comfortable as you can. Like, yeah. You know, I couldn't imagine like cooking food at the crib and like 10 people just coming like, we're just going to watch you and leave. Mm-hmm. Like, why? I'm just cooking. I'm trying to cook.
1: Yeah.
0: Mm-hmm. So, all right. So studio, so stage wise, what got you ready to perform then? Because, you know, we kind of heard about your booth days when you was like on stage and everything. What kind of mindset do you think you got to get into?
1: Well, now what make me want to perform is just the fact that I know I got to put my music out there some way. I can't just do it through social media. Mm-hmm. And then also, I really am trying to learn how to build connections. I have to, because it's about who you know, to be honest, when it comes to doing the music stuff.
0: Mm-hmm. Yeah. And that can come to everybody.
1: And then, yeah, like, building, stay. Having a community anyways is so much better than just being solo dolo.
0: Mm-hmm.
1: Yeah.
0: Oh, yeah. Okay, so when you drop the album, there's going to be features. Like, you're not going
1: to. Oh, yeah. Oh,
0: okay,
1: yeah.
0: Bet.
1: I got and a couple cause some people waiting on me for features, so mm-hmm. I'm going to have some features for
0: okay.
1: sure.
0: Okay, you heard it here, y'all. So, okay, so for one from Hood Brat, there's going to be open send out. Just hit her DM, be like, hey, listen, can I please hop on the album? Maybe she'll
1: and
0: be kind.
1: And please be a rapper already.
0: Mm-hmm.
1: Please rap already. Just not. I don't want to drop the first song with you.
0: Mm-hmm. Indeed, like be prepared. I know it come down to that.
1: Cause nope. I had so many people asking for me to do features with them, and they've never rapped before. So it's like,
0: mm-hmm. And it'd be tough because like you trying to get in there, like yeah. You can't. It's hard to be a creator and a coacher at the same time. Sometimes that's almost supposed to be the engineer's job, mm-hmm. and things. So I've definitely been in studio places where it's like they kind of. It's interesting how some people say they get nervous, but they still put stuff out. Now, I've been in places where some people get there and be like, well, I can't spit this at all. And we all kind of sitting there like, oh, man, well, the studio not free, bro.
1: Yeah.
0: So it's like, you know, like that creating process is something else. But I'm looking forward to the album. I'm ready for the name drop, next music video drop, all that.
1: Yeah, I'm ready for it, too. It's coming. It's definitely coming. Mm-hmm. I got a lot of stuff that I wrote. It's just I have to mix it. And then, too, I feel like, I don't know. I'm still, I want to be versatile, but I want to find my main sound.
0: Understood.
1: If that makes sense.
0: No, that makes sense.
1: Yeah.
0: That makes sense. All right. So we got about 4 minutes left. I want to give you some time to talk about anything else you want specifically promoted. And also, I want you to let people know where they can find you, where they can find your music, and where to follow you so they can know what you got coming next.
1: Okay.
0: Just let them know.
1: Well, for starters, my Instagram is 414hoodbrat. My Facebook is hoodbrat. And my TikTok, you can follow me at 414hoodbrat as well. As far as music, I got some stuff that is going to be dropping soon. If you want to follow me on YouTube, subscribe to my channel. It is called hoodbrat. My first song that I recently dropped was called Wait On Me. So that's where you can go find that at. Just keep supporting me. I love everybody that's been showing me love, asking me for features, encouraging me to keep doing my music. It's very appreciated, and it's not going unnoticed.
0: Hey, y'all hear that. Make sure y'all go get those follows in, get the listens in, you know, because this is where you got to see it. This is where it start. And then, you know, I'm not rushing the album. I know now, like you said, the rest of the year is putting in that work.
1: Mm-hmm.
0: In 2027, that's when the eyeball is going to be out. So let me know.
1: I'm just in grind mode right now.
0: Mm-hmm. Bet. All right. I want to say thank you so much for coming through, for not just for my show. River West thanks you. Peace out, Cartier, Chris. We got a show tomorrow, everybody. If you want to pop out tomorrow, we got a show. Okay. I mean, hey, if you want to send your song in, you can definitely hop on stage if you want.
1: Let me know.
0: Yeah. Form for Artist Takeover. Yeah. And sorry, it's 5 to 10 p.m. So, I mean, if you want to hop on stage. Matter of fact, yeah, send me a song through. Just pop out. We'll get you on there.
1: Okay, bet.
0: All right. And we're going to close out with a little bit of 414 Big Frank. Like I said, from River West to you, thank you so much for coming through today.
1: Thank you.
0: Mm-hmm.

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It's a full moon, July 29th, 2026. They call it the Buck Moon. That's funny to me. The Buck Moon. Buck you. Tonight on Cornucopia, twinkle, twinkle, Cornucopia, let it shine on WXRW 104.1 FM Milwaukee. Yes, the full moon peaked this morning at its fullness, and this does signify, as when I did a little bit of research, not much, because I'm not like so into full moons, but it is true that full moons have a lot of energy attached to them because even, I mean, you can do some research. I understand from the research that I'm aware of, and this was something I knew years and years ago, that full moons, many more activities occur on and around

you know, there's, let's say there's two, let's say there's three parties or four. They all may have a different story, but justice is the truth. Justice is what's fair for all. Justice is what's fair for all. I also heard a scripture. I was listening to one of my people online, and she said it a couple of times with a boldness. She said, "Vengeance is mine, saith the Lord. I will repay." She was talking about a particular situation that included family members and other people, and she said, you know, God's going to handle this. You know, I want to encourage people that sometimes there's many moons that pass by before sometimes the truth comes out. But the truth will always comes out. Let me say that one more time. The truth will always come out. But sometimes it takes many moons. There you go. Before it occurs. But sometimes that's the Most High God strategy. Because you see, he wants everyone. Oh, this is beautiful. This is beautiful tonight, everybody. Because God is showing his love for everyone. Even you very evil wicked. And come on, there's some very evil wicked. When people want to come up in your face and tell you they love you. I don't want anybody else but you. I promise you, it's only you and you and nobody else. Trust me, I will never cheat on you. I really mean what I say. And then not only do they go and cheat, but they plan and plot to steal your home and your car and all your property by drippity drip drip drip dropping eye drops in your food and your drinks over time so that they can collect on a life insurance policy and all of your assets when you perish. Dun, dun, dun. And it'd probably be on a full moon. It took many moons, but yeah, that's diabolical. But there are people that will actually put on like they love you so much. And that very thing happened to me. And I think, you know, it's actually funny. It's actually funny because thankfully, this is why part of the reason some of the times that I say on my show, please don't ignore red flags. I've done certain things. And it is so my intention for no one to ever, ever go through what I've been through. Because if I can expose this, no one will have to go through what I had to go through. Number two, these people, because I don't want to call them anything. These things, these people, okay, these people, they can change. And that is God. He is giving people room to repent. Ah, that's like a scripture of, it's in Revelation. I gave the whore of Babylon time to repent, and she refused. So now, blah, blah, blah, blah, blah, et cetera, et cetera, et cetera. Look in the book of Revelations to see what happens. Actually, the whole scripture, Bibles, will tell you many stories of people who made bad choices and then what happened from that. You know, I see the Bible so differently now. And I used to look at some scriptures, especially Samson, and think, what an idiot, dude. Like, is this dude the dumbest dude on the planet? And how is he supposed to be God's guy when he's so stupid, when he's so slow? And maybe this guy had some issues, you know, going on with him, but somehow he was God's guy. But of course, he failed and he did perish. But before he perished, he was able to do a little bit of something. I don't know the whole story, but he did perish, of course. I don't think he got his wish fulfillment. He did suffer. And it's because of the choices that he made. And I think sometimes people blame God for the choices that they make, but they're very unwise decisions. They're very impulsive decisions. They're very foolish.

decisions. They're very arrogant. And also, from what I've seen, you have people that are, they don't have friends. They have frenemies. They have ops. They have very few friends. Some people are very envious and jealous, and they don't want you having what they don't have and what they know or what they have told themselves they will never have. They have a negative mindset. They have a poverty mindset. We're trying to change mindsets here. I want people, if people are healed, if we're all healed, our mindsets will not self-sabotage us. We will not think, that'll never happen for me. Oh, the only way I can do that is if I still steal, kill, and destroy. No, that is not true. You don't have to sell your soul to the devil. You don't have to sacrifice your family member or someone's family member so you can get cash money and floss and act like a big shot. Let me tell you something about me, because part of the reason that I want to speak tonight is so that you know me, so that if you hear anything, you'll know that it's not true. Not like I really care, actually, but many times, or maybe not many, but a few times in my life, because I've lived a little bit, I've said no to things because I don't want a relationship just to have a relationship. And I don't want to be with someone who has a lot of money, unless, of course, they truly, truly love me. I would never want to be with someone just because of that reason. And I've said no because of that reason. Not maybe because I didn't love the person, but because I wasn't willing to share. And if I was going to share, I'd have to, that'd be settling. And some people settle if there's enough money to share for or whatever, or to tolerate whatever. And I've actually thought, and I understand the mindset because I've been there and thought it, but then I realized I can't do this. I just can't do it. So, hey, the spirit and the soul of a person is really who they are. And I am not what maybe some other people would like other people to believe, because maybe they want to rewrite history. They want to hide what they were really trying to do in my life. And I get that. Because some people had very ill will and ill intentions towards me. But God gave them years to stop attacking, stop slandering, stop defaming my character in order for them to look not as who they are. They could have evolved and changed. But the sad thing is they never did. They kept on with their agenda against me in order to cover up something that happened almost 10 years ago now, when all they had to do was move on and live a life and leave me alone. That's it. Just leave me alone. So, because in reality, we all make mistakes. But, you know, we go to one another. And we will, you know, if we resolve conflict like adults, we will go to a person, hey, what's the problem? Let's squash the beef right here, right now. Let's do it. Now, some people may think, oh, you know, like that's a draw. Like, come on, you're like in the old West and 10 steps back and bang. You know? No, that's not going to solve anything. You know, what we want to do is just resolve the issue. You know, when people are together in a relationship and they want to be with someone else, or they don't want to be in the relationship anymore, whatever the reason is, it's really irrelevant what the reason is. Who cares? People fall in love and fall out of love. People get into relationships and get out of them all the time. It's not a phenomenon. It isn't. So it's very abnormal that if you're not with someone and you haven't been with them for 8 or 10 years, that you're continuously discussing them. Why is that? What's the problem? There should not be a problem at all. I'll tell you this much. I'm the type of person that if you're going to say some things to me, a lot of times I'm going to ignore. I've ignored so many things, so many, so many, so many, so many.
And sometimes that's kind of a bad thing, because then people think you're weak and you're dumb, or, you know, they can do whatever they want to. But no, that's not the case. Because when I do finally speak, when someone says something so absurd and it's been so long, and then I'll say, okay, well, ding, da da da da da da, ding, ding, ding, I'm going to say something. And now all of a sudden, I'm a hypocrite. Well, I've asked you to resolve the conflict with me and you refused. And you're still talking because really you want me to fight you or something, and I'm not willing to do that. You want me to ask for this man back. I don't want anything you have or had. I like my own, thank you very much. If you stole them, you can keep them. I don't want them again. No, that piece of bread is very old and moldy by now. No thanks. So, so look, or give that boy some milk. That milk is very old and moldy, and it's spoiled. It's spoiled. It's very spoiled milk. No thanks. So, no, I don't want back what anyone took. Sometimes I've asked for things back because I knew they were being used in rituals. For example, my shoes. You know, this is a full moon, and some people utilize what some would call lower vibrational, what do they call it? They call it lower vibrational spiritual practices. Dark magic, black magic, voodoo, hoodoo, doo-doo. Now, I don't practice any of that at all. Because, why? Because I want to follow the Most High God. I don't want to have curses on my life, because I believe that scripture is true. You will sow what you reap. I mean, you will reap what you sow. God is not mocked. Everything you put out in the world, I believe it comes back to you. So if you're going to be lying on people and talking bad about them and trying to cause problems in their life, you know, why would you think that your life is going to go smooth if you're trying to cause problems for others? And furthermore, how much time are you spending doing positive things when all you're trying to do is hurt people? When do you have time to do positive things? And then if the positive things you're doing are to hurt or upset another person, how in the world do you expect that to prosper? So if you're wondering, why is my things not happening? Well, that's why. Everything you're doing is out of spite. It's not to do something good in the world just for the purpose of doing something good. You're doing things to hurt another individual intentionally. And you have a bunch of other people helping you, and they're enjoying it, and they're celebrating, and they're all tipping their cup and drinking in poison, celebrating the hopeful hurting and downfall of another person. How in the world is that going to help your life? So you'd have to understand and know, look, this is karmic behavior. And you're utilizing full moon energy to do wickedness when in actuality, you know, you're attacking a person or people that you don't even know, that you have some illusion of anger, or maybe you're attacking them because, you know, you are angry at someone else and you don't have the nerve to resolve conflict with the person you're truly angry with. Or the person you're truly angry with is the one you want to impress, and they're requiring that you attack their enemy for them. Oh, you want to prove your love to me? Well, go attack her. I don't like her. Oh, girls, he's our hero. Look at him. He's going to do whatever I tell him to do. Watch this. Oh, yeah, he's our hero. Look what he's done. You going to buy me a house, too? Are you going to buy me a car? Well, all of those things that you get, and you get them in an evil way, and there's so much evil attached to it, I would bet $1 million that you can't enjoy it because of it. Now, let me just say something else about me. Just because a guy has money or can do stuff for me, I don't necessarily want to be his friend or his girlfriend or his wife. What I would prefer is that a person who is friends with me or my man, it's just authentically likes me, and that's about it. If he has something and stuff he can do for me, that's fine. But that's not what I require. Because I've been there, done that.
you can have a lot of things in life and then they just sit there because you're not going out every single day and you can't use every single purse every single day. So ultimately, if you got 20 purses, you know, you could use 20 of them, you know, 20 days out of the month. But you know what I mean? It's a lot of it becomes wasteful and they're like, wow, this is so wasteful. And then there's people that don't have certain things. You know, I don't never understand how people have more than two cars because you can't use them. And then there's people that need vehicles to get to work. Mothers that need to take their children to school or sports or musical activities or other classes. Or other people that need to get around. So maybe you could lease those cars out or allow people to drive those other vehicles and utilize them. The homes. You have homes, but maybe you're housing people in those homes that you're using, abusing, and manipulating, and they're doing favors for you. See, this is how wickedness and oppression go hand in hand. And then how is the money coming? Is it coming off the backs of the community? Because look how evil and wicked some people are and laughing about things and trying to put things in people's faces, hoping that it hurts them. So, of course, how they get the money is meaningless to them, too. If they're oppressing a community, addicting a community, killing a community, and then they're over here buying Gucci, Lucci, and Fuji, and Mambuji, and and Dudu and Dodo. And those communities are staying wealthy. You're stealing from the poor to give to the wealthy. I don't know how you can brag about it. I don't know how it can be impressive to anyone. But I see things in the way that I see things. And certainly, my mindset doesn't have to be yours. And that's why I don't do spell work, because I'm not trying to get you to think like me. Think how you want to think, but don't impose upon my way of thinking, or let alone my way of living. How dare a person who becomes a millionaire off of someone that they stole from me, and now they're taking those millions and they're utilizing it to make false police reports, false medical reports, and paying practitioners to do spell work to cause car accidents, to cause death, to also put me into poverty so I can become homeless, lose my job, lose my home, and then become homeless. The ultimate goal was for me to be homeless by people who became millionaires off of the fact that they stole my man. Well, ladies, guys, because there's guys involved too, because guys can be very bitter and hateful too. And they were all doing this together in a little clique. And they all think they're so great and wonderful. And I'm not going to take it away from them. They surely did a lot of very evil things that they're very proud of. They celebrated a lot. They drank and cheered with a poisonous cup, as far as I'm concerned. But they only poisoned themselves with more bitterness. But they became millionaires and used a lot of that money to try to put me into poverty so that I'd lose my home and become a homeless person so they could celebrate some more. Now, I don't know about you, but to have that kind of hate and bitterness in your heart, you have to be very hateful. When we look at Christ on the cross and him walking through the community carrying a cross and how they whipped him and what they did to him and how they talked about him. At first they loved him and then all of a sudden they said, crucify him. All the evil they did to him, and he did nothing to none of them. And what did Christ say to his disciples? They hated me, they will hate you. Peter was hung upside down on a cross. A lot of the apostles were all, you know, murdered, I believe, except for John. And I guess, you know, that he was very beloved of God. But they were protected a lot along on the way, but they had a mission to tell people about the salvation and love of God. And how he loves people, how he wants to forgive people, and he wants people to say, hey, all right, God, I'm sorry. I'm going to stop this now. But this is not something you do with people. This is something you do in private with your creator, with the God of the universe who created you and this universe. And then
you have to reconcile everything you've done with him. It's all about you and him personally, alone together. And then from there, when you step back out into the world and you try to change your life and do better for yourself, or you definitely do, because you get a renewal. You become born again, literally, because you're like, okay, I'm leaving all this behind. Now here comes the fun. Because the devil is going to jump into people and bring up every dumb little thing you might have said or done and attack you. And then they're going to add on to it. They're going to take one little truth and they're going to twist it all around and turn a bunch of people against you, like what happened to me. That's why it's called a narrow road. That's why few find it. Many are called, but chosen are few. I want to be a chosen one. Do you really? Do you really? But this is not about being a chosen one. This is about you, this full moon, and you taking accountability and realizing that God has been gracious and merciful to you, because tomorrow was not promised to any of us. And again, if your life has not been going good and you feel like someone is cursing you, people say that because they know what that cursing is, because they do that. Some people think they're powerful because they've seen people die by their spell work. They've seen people get fat from their spell work. They've seen people lose their jobs or have to quit or lose another job, or, you know what I'm saying, walk away from another job because of their spell work. And they typically do that on moon nights, such as a full moon. If you know a lot of people that light candles, and a lot of these people, they hide it. They're not going to come out and say it. A lot of them go to church. However, look, we were warned about wolves in sheep's clothing. And the devil roams around like a roaring lion, seeking whom he may devour. And he's real slick. The angel is, the devil comes as an angel of light. Oh yeah, just like the guy that I met. Knew all kinds of scripture without even looking at the Bible. Promised me life. Promised me loyalty. I don't want to be with anybody else but you. But that wasn't the truth at all. And as soon as I noticed when he started to change and I brought it to his attention and he didn't want to leave, and I found out why later, because he was planning and plotting with one of my former coworkers to drop those drippity drip drop eye drops in my food and drink so that he could collect a life insurance policy out on me when I perished, and he could give my home and my car and my property to my former coworker. And I don't know how many people he's promised houses to and cars to, but hey, that's him and he's got to live with it. But the call now is this. God is giving people grace and mercy. It is now time for each one of us to go and spend time alone with God and stop the evil, because we know if we're doing evil, we know we're doing evil. Now, we're not perfect. We're going to say some things a few times, like people call me a hypocrite because sometimes I'll say some things back to some of the things they say, and I can't help it because I got some good singers, dude. I love it. But I'm not trying to be, it's not like it's so bad. I'm speaking truth to lies. And then I end with a word like pathetic. And like one of mine is F the hoe, pay the hoe, but coming after me for the hoe. Now that was the big no. The thing is, I mean, it's not the nicest thing, but it's real. It's real life. This is true and this is reality. And the thing about it is this. I'm not trying to hurt nobody. I'm not trying to call nobody out in terms of, putting someone on blast. But if you're going to talk about me and talk about me, especially lies, I'm going to have to say the truth about you. But otherwise, I'm not trying to do that. We all kind of, look, when we're in relationships and they don't work out, you just move on. You don't sit there and continuously talk about your ex. That's weird. That's very telling. But sometimes people want to smear your name because it's a narcissistic move. They don't want anybody else with you. And they're trying to repaint a false narrative because the truth will make them look real bad. Because you see, he was a hero to haters.
The way he had to prove his love was to diss me as bad as he could. And he did that. And that's why he's the hero. That's sad. That's sad if you're a hero that way. But hey, you know, the truth is the truth. And God has given years for all of us to stop all the evil that we do. And guess what? When we do that, and when we do it on a daily basis, we're only going to get better as people. Now, you can continue to do what you do, but the problem is that we are going to reap what we sow. And that's one thing I've learned in life, okay? I'm not exempt from it. I'm not saying that I'm perfect. I'm way better than I ever was, I'll tell you that much. I'm way better than I ever was. And there's a whole lot of things that maybe I've done, and I'm not going to say a whole lot, because I've never really been a bad person. I've always had a genuine heart. Honestly, I can absolutely say that, which is why God has saved my life in many situations, because God knows your heart. He knows our heart. He knows we're not trying to do bad. We're just trying to take care of us, and we really care about people. We'd like to see things go well for everyone, but certainly it's not fair if you're dragging us along in order for that to happen. So, you know, if you are a person that's going through some things, I'm asking you tonight to spend time alone with God. Ask for forgiveness. Search your heart. See what's going on in your life. Who are you promoting that's doing evil? Who are you covering for? Who are you lying for? Stop doing that, because you're attached to someone's bad karma. And this full moon is the signification of a karmic cycle closing. We're not covering for liars anymore. We're not spreading their lies, and we're not going to be hurting other people, okay? So if you want to hear more of this same wonderful stuff, join me again here next week on WXRW 104.1 FM Milwaukee. This is Cornucopia, twinkle, twinkle, Cornucopia, let it shine on River West Radio. Hey, glow. It's time to talk, and let's be real. The time is now.

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Hi, glad to be here on today. I wanted to immediately start talking to you about change and how people change their lives. I also want to declare that change can make you feel good. It can make you feel good. How do you feel when you wake up in the morning and look at yourself in the mirror? Do you ever take any time? Do you ever take any time introspectively to try to discover where you are and what's actually going on in your life? And how do you want to feel as you're living? Many people walk around in their lives on a daily basis miserable. They really don't like where they are. They really don't like who they are inside. They really don't work on themselves so that they can feel good about themselves. That's what's important. It's not very important what people think about you. It's what you think about you. And so I want to begin to talk to my audience about having this conversation about what is it that makes us feel good. Another thing that I wanted to reflect upon is we've been talking about community, and we've been talking about what needs to go on in the community so that we can create a better condition for our families, our loved ones, and friends. And so we've been talking about that. We've been talking about reflecting upon that and actually spending some time to try to discover what is it that makes people happy? Isn't that a question? What is it that makes us happy? And the question becomes, are you happy with yourself? I also want to declare that most of the time when I talk to people, they usually have some unfavorable story that they want to tell me because I'm a missionary. I'm an individual that's always in the community. I'm always in a place where I'm available. I work from 8 in the morning, from 8 in the morning to 8 at night. I answer my telephone. I want to hear what people have to say. And if I can help, I really want to help. Now, let me tell you why I'm helping. Not because someone is paying me. I'm helping because it makes me feel good. Now, that's a concept. Do you ever do anything that makes you feel good, or everything, or is everything you do about making money? Is it about how much money you make? Does the money really make you feel good? I want you to understand that I've been working in business all my life, and I want you to that I think that money is really inflated, because you have people that have millions of dollars that don't like themselves. And so that's what I want to talk about. I don't think that we can really talk about building a community if we're not looking at the way we if we're not really looking at ourselves. What is it that you want to offer to this life? What is it that you want to offer to the people around you? What is it that you're trying to accomplish in your community? Do people feel better when they talk to you, or when they talk to you, is it always about a confrontation? I wrote in my schedule, in my Google schedule, I wrote no confrontation and no yelling. I don't want to yell, or I don't want to be in any confrontation. No one really feels the kind of person that I am is I really feel bad. I don't really feel good when I have an argument with someone, because I don't think that we really have to handle it that way. I don't think that that's the primary thing that, I mean, I don't think that we have to approach everything that we face
when we are dealing with individuals in a a conflicting way, something where we're always arguing. And then I wanted to share with you today that when I was coming up as a kid, I grew up in a traumatized neighborhood, in a neighborhood where there was a whole bunch of things going on. You just name it, you could see it. And it in my neighborhood, it just seemed as if everyone was angry with each other. They were always angry. They were always arguing. There was always a bottle of wine or something else to get high off of. Everybody was trying to escape what was going on in our neighborhood. And so it was very traumatizing and quite depressing to grow up in a neighborhood like that. So as a kid, one of the things that I wanted to focus on is I would ask myself, what kind of life do I want to live? And I still ask myself that question today. So most of my life, I've been working on trying to perfect my life and who I am let me just say it like this, to make me feel good about me. I want to feel good about me. I'm not really concerned about the way that other people feel about me. I'm concerned about how I feel about me. And if you're going to build a community, I think that people have to begin to take a look at what they're contributing in their community and what are you offering to the community and how do people feel when they come in contact with you. How do you feel? How do you feel, for instance, when you wreck someone's day and you know you did? And everyone in the neighborhood knows you're mean. That kind of a thing. Why would you want to live in a neighborhood like that? No one wants to live in a neighborhood where everybody is mean. I mean, I don't know about you, but I don't want to live in that kind of neighborhood. I want to live in a neighborhood where I can get along with my neighbors, and we're cordial, and we're kind to one another, and we look out for each other, and we look out for each other's kids. So in our talking about building a community, one of the things that I want to see in my community is I want to be around people who care about me and I care about them. I want to be around people that are looking out for my best interests and my welfare. And I don't particularly want people around me who are constantly using profanity and calling one another's names, and his girlfriend or his wife is some other word than what she should be being called. And this is happening every day. Just imagine this. Waking up in the morning, walking outside, and the guy next door is having an argument with his wife, and you can hear everything that's going on. You just set the course for your entire day. Or I should say, he set the course. So it's a beautiful thing when you realize that you can make a decision about who you want to be, where you want to live, where you want to go. And, you know, another thing that I wanted to say to my audience is I really don't care what color you are. I really don't care if you're black, white, Hispanic, or whatsoever. If you're a nice person, you're a nice person. I don't want to get into skin colors. It doesn't matter to me. I love being around decent people. Because I never had that when I was a kid. I wasn't around people who were looking out for my best interests.
And then at times they would, and you could never tell. It's all depending on how they felt that day. Either you're getting cussed out, or people telling you you're a nice person, or I don't know. You could never really tell what was going to go on in the community that I came out of. And so when we talk about building community, when we talk about working in our communities, I want to ask my audience, how does the community look? How's it look? How does our community look? What kind of activities happen in our community? If you had the millions of dollars to fund a reconstruction of a community, how would, I mean, I'm not talking about the physical reconstruction. I'm talking about the internal reconstruction, because people are the ones that construct the persona of the community, the attitude of the community, the way that the community is implemented, how we take care of the people that are around us. I like to think that I live next door to some beautiful neighbors. I like to think that I live around people who are really concerned about me. I like to think that I'm around people who are looking out for my best welfare. Many times in my development, as far as my organization is concerned, I have helped many people. I've helped families come together, husband and wife teams. And sometimes they were not husband and wife teams when I met with them. They were the baby's mama, the baby's daddy, and all of this different kind of thing. And so I would ask them questions like this: do you love that girl? And if he said yes, I said, all of these your kids, right? Yeah. So why don't you put a ring on it? If you love her, why don't you get committed to taking care of her? There comes a time in our development that we have to grow up. Primarily, what I wanted to talk to you about today is what I want in my life, what I want in my life as far as community is concerned. And I want to say this too, because this is very important to me. I want my community to have a beautiful life. The people around me, I want to help them get to where they need to go. I don't want people hating me because I'm trying to help and because I'm trying to build my community and be a blessing to those that are around me. Now, you ask me, why do you do that? It makes me feel good. It makes me feel good to help people. It makes me feel good to educate young people. It helps me feel good when I can touch a family in my organization. It makes me feel good when I can counsel and save somebody's marriage. It makes me feel good when I can send a young man to Job Corps because he's going in the wrong direction and he just needs a little bit of help. He just needs someone to encourage him. He just needs someone. Watch this. This is a beautiful thing here. How about being a father figure to an individual that doesn't have a father, or the father is not in the home? If the father is not in the home, that plays a very significant role in the lives of the children. If the father is not in the home, the mother is not in the home, it's going to affect the children. And if it affects the children, I want to ask you, what kind of monster are you creating? Not because the child is a monster, but because those individuals who are fathers and mothers need to take responsibility for their children. And I don't mean cussing them out, calling them names, speaking all kinds of deplorable hate to your children. It hurts. The children hurt. And so what am I looking for? I had to come to a conclusion where I was asking myself, what am I looking for? What am I trying to accomplish? What really do I want to see? In my lifetime, I like to see
that I made an impact on my community that helped to change lives. Because no one cared about whether we changed, our lives were changing or not when I was a kid. Nobody cared about what was going on with us. And I want you to understand that I know how that hurts. I know about the depression. I know about the sadness. And there is nothing that my father could have bought me, my mother could have given me monetarily or materialistically. It's nothing that they could have gave to me to make me feel the way that I feel as an adult today. I like the person that I see in the mirror now. Why? Because I'm responsible for myself. There are some things that I will not do and I cannot do. So I have to be responsible for me. And isn't it a wonder how when you walk outside and you carry yourself in a certain way, that particular kind of persona can rub off on someone else? I've had people, believe it or not, I've had people to say they wanted to be like me. Most people have this distant character or mentor that they see on TV, and because he has a whole lot of money, you think he has his life together. I want you to know that I've been in those circles and they don't have their lives together. They're sad and broken and getting married every 10 years or every 5 years or every 3 years or every 3 months. Why? You don't know how to be in relationship with someone. I'm talking about in search of relationship today. I'm talking about setting up relationships in our community that are going to be a blessing and a help to us. I'm talking about, there are certain things that I have seen in the community where the way people talk in the community, even when I was growing up in a project as a kid, my mother and the people, the women and the gentlemen in our community, when kids were around, they said if someone was using all kind of profanity and calling people names and that kind of a thing, there would be some adult that would stand up saying, "Hey, man, don't you see these kids here? Why don't you watch your mouth? Don't you see all these children around here?" But now I go in the grocery store and the kids are the one that's talking like their mothers and fathers, who are using all kind of profanity, this kind of a thing. Now, let me ask you the question. How does it make you feel when your son gets older and he's using all kind of profanity? He doesn't know how to talk to a police officer. He wasn't supposed to go to jail, but he went to jail. And the reason why he went to jail is because of his mouth. Now, I'm not saying that there's not injustices in the face of the earth, and there are certain things that are going on in our communities that should not be going on. But what I want to say is that a lot of what goes on in our community can be avoided if we learn how to handle ourselves and control ourselves and consider the individuals that are around us in our community. I see some guys walking down the street and somebody's mother is walking down the street. And when these women are walking down the street, they see them walking up the street. They move all the way to the side of the wall. They are literally terrified. Kunta Kinte is around here talking about throwing a spear at our grandmothers. It's ridiculous. And so that we don't get this thing mixed up, and so that we don't that you don't feel that I'm trying to talk down to anybody in our community, I want you to understand what I'm describing was me. It was me. I didn't know how to live. I grew up in the wrong neighborhood. Didn't know how to talk to people. Didn't know how to treat people. Didn't know how to treat the very individuals in my family. My brothers and sisters didn't even want me in their house. And I want you to know that I felt miserable every day. First thing I did when I woke up in the morning is go get a pack of cigarettes and a fifth of wine.
because I couldn't live with myself. I had to blank myself out of my mind because I didn't like the person that I was, and no one else did. And so I want you to understand that something miraculous happened to me when I was about 23 years old. And I was in, get this, a drug and alcohol treatment program. I was trying to get myself together because I didn't like the way I was living. And see, I need to tell you the truth, because oftentimes when people change their lives, they never tell you about their stories. They never tell you about the things that you have overcome. I mean, that they have overcome. They never talk about how they did it. Most of the people that I know that are in the church come from rough backgrounds, that God saved them from horrifying lives. They made up their mind that they wanted to change. And incidentally, I've never seen anything change a man like I've seen the Bible change people's lives. If you read the book and apply the book, you can have your life changed. I'm a witness to that, because I didn't have a way to live. And that's what I'm talking to you about today. Most of the people that I meet and I'm trying to help, I realize that he don't know how to live. He doesn't know how to live. He is a product of his environment, and he is overcome by what he sees. So I'm here to say to you that you can change it. You can renew your mind. You can make up your mind to be a different person. I think that's what's magnificent about a human being, that you can make up your mind today, wherever you are, that you don't want to be the person that you were before. You don't want to be the person that you are now, and then begin to take the steps to change. This is how community begins. It begins by, first of all, working on yourself. And before you start talking to anybody about your accomplishments and what you've done, most people talk about their money. They feel like that's accomplishment. Money is accomplished, but you're still doing the same thing. As a matter of fact, you're worse. You're worse. Instead of having a girlfriend, you're buying women. All kinds of different things going on. And so we must change this culture in our communities. We must change who we are. And I'm talking about change because we need to talk about change. We need to have this conversation. I want you to know I love my little brothers and sisters. But I want them, I want to be able to deposit something in their lives so that they feel good about themselves, that they feel good about their children, that they feel good about the taking care of their responsibilities, that they feel good about paying their bills, that they feel good about focusing on what they want to get accomplished and what they want to do. This is what I'm interested in, because I wish somebody would have talked to me about what I was experiencing and then made a decision that I'm going to help him until he's well. I have about 20 or 25 individuals in my organization, some in Atlanta, some in Milwaukee, some in Chicago, and a number of different individuals. And I talk to them about their lives. I'm talking to people that want to change. Isn't that interesting? Everybody don't want to be a nutcase. Some people really want to change. They really want their lives to be better. They want to walk around with a smile on their face. I grew up in a project, and I met my wife in 1980 at Kennedy King College. I wasn't at Kennedy King College because I wanted an education. I wanted the check that I was going to get because I went to school. It had nothing to do with education. It had to do with
How can I get this money? I'm going to have to do what I have to do to get this money. And so what I did was, is I went to school because I wanted money. And then I think that my wife was there because she wanted to build a career for herself. And she was just the most beautiful thing I had ever seen. And so I began to talk to her. The moment that I began to talk to her, my life from that moment began to change. I began to think differently. I noticed how beautiful she was, and I wanted to know why. And then when I met her mother and I met her father, I found out the reason why she's so beautiful is because she comes from beautiful people. And so beautiful people can have a tremendous impact on people in the community that are going through struggles. And now my wife and I, we've been together for 46 years, and I still love her today like I did when I first met her. And so I know that a change in behavior can change your life. And let me say it just like this. If nothing changes, nothing changes. If you are unwilling to change, you are setting yourself up for failure. You can't build a community with a bunch of people who are unwilling to make adjustments in their lives to create a community. I go to some of the communities in our city, and I have friends in Oak Creek. I have friends in Caledonia. I have friends in Milwaukee. I have friends in Chicago. I have friends everywhere. A lot of my friends, I've been knowing them for the last 50 years of my life. And where we may not have this beautiful relationship with one another, we're certainly cordial, and we certainly will help one another, and we certainly will try to do what we can to encourage one another. So I'm on this journey of getting to know people. Not only getting to know people, but giving direction. If they want direction, I want to give them, I'm a mentor, and I'll give them direction. If they want help with drugs and alcohol, I have a sacket, and I do the drug and alcohol thing. I will take you to where you need to go so that you can get you some help. We're going to be talking. I have so much to give. My name is Ricky Alexander, and welcome to In Search of Relationship.

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3: 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And today we have another very exciting show for you guys today. As always, MKE Direct Social is a very eccentric show. And if you guys want to find us, you can tap into us on all platforms, on Instagram, Facebook, TikTok, Twitter, and any other place you would like to look for us at. Also, you can just Google us. You'll find us right there. We're very heavily rooted in the community, too, as always, man. We are giving back to the community with a back-to-school gift drive. For the kids, we're going to be giving away backpacks. There's going to be face painting. There's going to be a lot of activities going on. That's going to be August 22nd. So if you guys want to tap in for that, we are going to be locked in for that too as well. Also, with that being said, guys, we are going to be having a huge citywide takeover, which is going to be going on August 1st. It's going to be at Lush Lounge. It's going to be 5938 North 76th Street. It's going to be 30 artists on this ballot, guys, with five headliners too as well. So if you guys want to tap in for that too as well, make sure you guys do that. With that being said, we do have an amazing guest that came in with us today. But before we do that, we're going to get into the events. My co-host is in the building today, fashionably late. She brought a guest with her, too, as well. How are you feeling today, Nene?
4: I'm good. Is my mic on? Oh, yeah, it is. Hey, y'all. How y'all doing? Did you guys miss me? I'm back.
0: She's back.
4: Yeah. Does that conclude your...

0: Vivarium tonight.
1: Okay, right.
0: I just wanted this. So if y'all want to go check that out, go check it out. I don't know if they're sold out or what, but
2: probably.
0: Have you guys been to the Vivarium before?
2: Oh, Vivarium is awesome. They got Big Frank. He's performing too.
0: Oh, I never been there before.
2: It's nice. It's a nice.
0: Where's that?
2: It's downtown. If you go towards where the Ballard.
0: Baird Center?
2: The Baird Center.
0: It's over there?
2: Yep, it's in that area.
0: Interesting. I've never been there.
2: Awesome.
0: And then I also have two more or three more. So if you guys like beer gardens and fish fries, Old World Wisconsin has one every Friday. And you guys could check out On Milwaukee or Milwaukee Events. You can usually find live music every Friday, especially during the summertime. And let's see what else. We have 414 Laurel or 414 Floral. They do bouquet building bars every day, 10 to 1. So y'all go check that out. I think that's really cool. Cute date idea, you know, midday idea. And then we also got Custom Fridays at the Harley Davidson Museum every Friday until September 25th.
2: Let's go.
0: So that concludes my events. Some pretty cool ones this time around. And we just had our first Lowrider Magazine Milwaukee Lowrider show at the Baird Center this last weekend. Congratulations to all the prize winners. Saw some really nice cars this weekend. It was awesome. Super dope.
2: I'm with you on that.
0: So yeah, now I'm done. On to the next.
2: All right, guys. I just got a couple more events that I just want to spring past you guys real quick that she missed.
0: Oh, but yeah.
2: We won't hold her accountable.
0: Not too much.
2: But, so we do have the Black Arts Festival, which is coming up. It's going to be at the actual Summerfest grounds. It's going to go on August 1st. So if you guys are interested in that for August 1st, which will be tomorrow, there will be an event going on early during the day. And then you guys can come tap in with us at the citywide takeover afterwards. Also going on is going to be an Art and Chalk Festival. You know how Nene loves to draw and do things with chalk. So, yeah. You guys can tap in with that. That's going on the 2nd. And there's also Brownsville Week, which is going to be a week of just business networking and a lot of artists that are going to be performing on this one. All R&B artists are going to be on this platform, singers. There's going to be Troy. Tyler is going to be involved in that, too, as well. My boy Cristiano, if you haven't listened to his music, we'll have some of that playing on the radio later on today, too, as well. There's also Jewish Food Festival, which is coming up. Not to mention Red Magic Art Festival. If you guys know anything about that, you can tap in or always visit Milwaukee.org to find out more information than that. And there's also Summer Park Jam, which is going to be a huge music festival too as well. Seeing how MK Direct Social is basically focused on a lot of music events. So if you guys want to tap into that, that's going to be going on the 14th through the 15th of August. So yeah, tap in, guys. With that being said, let's get into our interview today. We have our lovely guest in the building with us today. And as always, MK Direct Social is not going to do any name dropping, so we're going to let them introduce themselves. Who's on the radio with us today?
3: Hi, my name is Kaylana, but my artist name is Kayleo.
2: Okay. So how do you spell that for those that don't know how to spell that?
3: It is my artist name or my name?
2: The artist name, sorry.
3: Okay, my artist name is spelled Kaylael.
2: Okay, nice. So for those that don't know anything about you, just kind of give them like a little like glimpse into the life of who you are, what you do, your background a little bit so they can kind of get a feel for you.
3: Okay. So I'm actually from Illinois. I just moved out here to Wisconsin in Racine about 2 years ago. I've been doing music for the last couple years, taking it somewhat seriously since 18 and more seriously within like the last 6 months, and getting out here and going to different open mics, trying to connect and network with different people. And really within the end of this year, I'm really hoping to try and push out at least something. I get that question a lot, so I just want to push out some type of music. Right now I'm just recording what I can, working with a bunch of dope artists, and yeah.
2: Nice. So you're from Illinois. Just give us a glimpse of like, what part of Illinois are you from? Chicago area, Bolingbrook?
3: No, I'm from a lot of parts. Technically, I was born. I moved around a lot, so I went to school in Waukegan, Zion, North Chicago.
2: Okay.
3: I graduated from Grays Lake. So yeah, all over, honestly.
2: Nice. So. How long? So being here, you said you've been here for how long? Again?
3: About 2 years. Yeah.
2: All right. So what's the culture like? Because I know it's a little different from being in Wisconsin to being in Illinois.

0: So how would you describe the culture from seeing how it is here in Milwaukee compared to being out there in areas like Waukegan, North Chicago, Bolingbrook, areas like that?
1: Honestly, I feel like I'm a pretty quiet person, so I keep to myself, honestly, unless I got my good group of friends and we go to like the same spots over and over. Okay. So in Illinois, especially Waukegan, North Chicago, those areas, there's not much to do. There's little spots, but it's not really anything unless you're going to Chicago. And I wasn't really driving to Chicago that often.
0: Okay.
1: So what I've noticed, I always say, Milwaukee is our Chicago type of a thing. Like whenever I come out here, it's always something going on. Like,
0: right.
1: And I feel like I've experienced a lot more being out here in Wisconsin since a lot of the friends I've made are from Milwaukee. I'm out here like every single day for something. I feel like there's a lot more opportunities. You don't really hear about many open mics out inside of Illinois, unless it's in Chicago, where I'm from. You don't really hear about that stuff. There's not really karaoke night. There's not really like this, you know, it's not really a big like music push atmosphere out there unless you know certain people. So I just realized that there's a lot more open opportunities that I have out here.
0: I agree with you. So being here in Milwaukee, what kind of inspired you to move here, first of all, in regards to you being out there in the Chicago area? Was it because of more opportunity, or what were you thinking?
1: It was more just prices. Everything is like, housing is a lot cheaper out where I'm at versus where I was looking at in Illinois. A lot of one bedrooms are starting at like $1,400, and that's not with utilities included. So, you know, I lucked out and I found a place one of the times I drove down here, and it's in an okay neighborhood. It's not nothing crazy for real. But, you know, rent's $950. I'm like, you can't beat that. All utilities included. Only thing I pay is electric. So I was like, sounds like a winner to me. Yeah.
0: That's good to hear. All right. So what would you say your influence is as far as you doing music? And then what is the type of music that you do would be my follow-up question after that.
1: What do you mean, what is my influence? Like,
0: so, like, what inspires you to do the music that you do?
1: Okay. I think something that inspires me, I always have, like, this moment. I feel like I talk to a lot of artists who go through where you're very creative, and then you listen to your music so much you start to hate what it is that you're listening to.
0: Right.
1: But I think one thing that always inspires me is I'm very like self-critical on myself and the things that I make. But then I hear other people and I forget that it's my song, and I'm like, oh, what are you singing? And then like sometimes they'll be like, I don't know. And then like my siblings will come and be like, that's your song. And I'm like, that is my song. I got some dope lyrics. Like, okay. And then what was the second question again?
0: So the influence behind your music, in a sense. So what artist would you say, or what person inspires you?
1: Who influences
0: you?
1: Yes. Me. Yep. Okay. I grew up listening to a lot of like early 2000s R&B, or late 90s. Obviously, my mom's the 80s baby, so I listened to like all the good music. There's a lot of good music now, but you know, nothing really beats what was back then. So I like, you know, the Jill Scotts and the Erykah Badu is top favorite. I like just a lot of older musicians, a lot of older artists. I like a lot of my songs you'll hear, I come in with like a talking piece because I love when they did that, and it was
0: right.
1: A story being told
0: the
1: before
0: TLC
1: you got
0: and
1: yeah,
0: all that. Yeah,
1: you know,
0: I got you.
1: So those, a lot of early 2000 artists would be like big influences for what I make now.
0: That's fire. That's super dope. Okay. So we do have, you are going to be sending your music a little bit later, right?
1: Yes.
0: Okay, so we'll get a chance to kind of get a glimpse of what you have to offer and insight into your music for our listeners to take a listen to. But in the meantime, we're going to take a quick commercial break real quick. I just want you to kind of listen to some of the artists that we do have here, because a lot of the music that we play here is going to be more focused towards like local artists in a sense. And you being now a new resident of Wisconsin would classify yourself as more of a local artist too,
1: right,
0: in the same boat. So we do want to get your music on there. And for those that are interested in getting their music on the Riverwest platform on 104.1 FM radio, you can submit your files to mkdirectsocial@gmail.com. We will take a listen to it. We will review it. And then we'll let you know when we'll play it on the radio. We'll let you know that, guys. We won't hide that from you. Also, with that being said, if you guys want to tap into our social media platforms, it is mkdirectsocial on all platforms. So you can find us on that, or you can just Google us and everything will pop up. Other than that, guys, we're going to take a quick commercial break. This is called Miss Caprice. It's called Gap in Space. Let's lock in.
2: Hello? Yeah, it's me. think it's time we just take some time apart. You know, the respect ain't all the way there.

0: Yeah, that is Miss Caprice with Gap in Space, ladies and gentlemen. 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Man, he's going to take you far out this world. You can find today's episode and any other previous episode that you guys want to listen to. A lot of our focus next month is going to be towards businesses and business ambassadorships and just basically building up business brands in a sense. So we're going to have a lot of businesses that are going to be tapping in with us too on the radio. We're going to have a couple of political figures which are going to be joining us on the radio too as well. Hopefully we can get Mr. Crowley, who's running for governor, on the radio here too with us as well, to speak about, you know, him being a governor, being endorsed by Governor Evers right now, and what it means for him to be possibly, I'm not sure, don't quote me wrong on this, but one of the first black governors, in a sense, in the state of Wisconsin. So we'll see how that goes. But yeah, we'll get more into that after our amazing interview with our amazing guest that we have today, and we're going to get right back into that. How are you feeling today?
1: I'm feeling good. How are you feeling?
0: I'm feeling awesome. A little tired, but usually that's Nene's slogan. That's what she says.
2: I'm not tired today.
0: Yeah, you're turned up. I need your energy. I think you stole
2: tired.
0: My energy.
2: I don't get tired. I got 6 jobs. I don't get tired.
0: Okay, Kevin Gates. All right. So in due to see what's going on for today, just recap your socials real quick so people know where to follow you and where they can tap in to see everything that you're offering.
1: So you can find me on Instagram. That's located the only thing you can find me on. But you can find me on Instagram at KELIANA_MYRICK.
0: Awesome. All right, so back to our questions today. Going into music, right, how long have you been doing music for, if you don't mind me asking?
1: I've been writing music for probably over a decade. I didn't really start actually putting more effort into it till I was about 18, like mid-COVID happened, and you know, I was at home, so I had a lot of time, and my mom bought my first ever little studio kit for me. And then I was writing music, and like I said, I would go through these gaps where I would be so in love with everything, and then I'd be like, ugh, I don't want to do this anymore. And I met a great wonderful person. Her name is Cat, if anyone is ever sees her at Open Mic California Cat, and okay, she really pushes me to put my music out there, and she's always like a little birdie in someone's ear, like, hey, you should get my girl on your show, or you should get my girl to do this. And yeah,
0: facts, gotta have those good influences in
1: your life, right?
0: So doing music for over a decade, what do you say is the hardest thing that an artist has to kind of like go through as they're doing music? Would it be something in regards to just the recording session? Would it be something into regards to just the time that you have to put into your craft? Mm-hmm. Or what would you say that would be?
1: I would say, personally, and to a few people I've talked to, the hardest thing is staying motivated, one, but then also having the resources around you to, you know, you can have the lyrics down, and but if you don't have the resources to buy the beat, or if you don't make beats, then that's a part of it. I started buying the beats when I was 18. I was just like, well, let me go ahead and do that. Right. So the hardest thing for me has been actually finding someone who knows how to engineer and who knows how to mix and master. So I have a lot of incomplete songs I've done myself, like off BandLab or something like that. But you know, when you hear those things, it doesn't always tweak exactly what you want it to sound like.
0: Right.
1: So that's the hardest part, is I guess having those resources around you and being able to take advantage of those.
0: I definitely can relate to you in regards to that. So not having the resources, what would you say is something that is a positive aspect about being an artist, if you don't mind me asking?
1: That includes not having the resources, or
0: no,
1: just in
0: minus,
1: general positive
0: minus not having
1: it. I think it really gives you time to figure out who you are as an artist and what you like to write, how your sound is, because you don't necessarily have that extra ear, that extra person in your ear yet saying, right. hey, this. So, you know, it brings an extra sense of confidence when you do find that resource of someone who has a studio or something like that, because you can go on there and be like, hey, I like to do this. You know, I love critiquing and I love this, that, and a third. So I feel like really getting to know yourself, getting to know your sound, and getting to know how, even just how you work by yourself and how you would like to work with other people in the future.
0: Awesome, awesome. So more in depth to just more of your personality in a sense, like what would you say is something that you could offer others a little bit of advice that would take them farther in life?
1: I think something that people tell me a lot, well, I'm a very serious person, but I also get told a lot that like I don't take nothing serious. I'm very sarcastic. So like everything I'll just throw random sarcasm in there. It doesn't need to be there, but it's just who I am. I think sometimes you just have to, my favorite thing to say right now is that's life. Right. What you gonna do? Like that's life. There's nothing you can really do about it. So when something bad happens, just look at it as like, it already happened. You can't stop it from happening. You can't go back and try and change it from happening. So what are you going to do from here on out? That's right. Life.
0: That's life.
1: Yeah, that's life.
0: I agree.
2: That's life.
1: That's why I got it. What you going to? Yeah. Mac Miller. Oh, yeah.
2: That's life. If you know, you know. R.I.P. Mac.
0: R.I.P. Mac Miller.
1: R.I.P. Mac.
0: So if you had to perform anywhere, right? You said you've been doing a lot of open mics in the area, but if you had to perform at any performance stage venue in the city of Milwaukee or just like in general, like anywhere, Boston, Miami, Rolling Loud, what would be one of the venues that you would perform at, or what would be some of the venues that you would perform at?
1: I think the one that I've been talking about a lot recently, I went to Summerfest for the first time this year.
0: Okay, let's
1: to go support some friends. Shout out Cristiano and Sky Club Entertainment. Shout out all them. And I told someone, I was like, yeah, I think Summerfest, like I never knew that this was a thing. So I never knew like, oh, like it's send crazy. In a song or, yeah. you know, I've never even heard of Summerfest in Illinois. So I'm really hoping that if I have something out, I can do Summerfest next summer. That's my goal
0: That's fire. So Summerfest, we work with them too as well. They're a big, you know, performers base where they bring a lot of artists in. Before it used to be where they had a lot of outside artists, big celebrities that they used to put on the platform. But like, if we're gonna have an event here in our state, we're going to put locals on this platform too as well. It's our Summerfest. We come, we support. We want to see our people on stage too as well. So that's kind of like what it turned into. But being that you moved from Illinois to the state of Wisconsin, Wisconsin by itself, the city of Milwaukee by itself, Racine, Kenosha, and all the surrounding areas are heavily influenced with music. So you're going to find a lot of festivals that are going to be relative towards your craft and what you like to do. We have three different types of genres in the state of Wisconsin, or mainly in the city of Milwaukee. There's the underground era. There's the singers, which you fit into, Cristiano, Serenae, a couple of those artists as well. And then there is more of like the trap music, you know, that kind of fits into like Chicken P, Yanabe, Certified Trapper, in a sense, that type of music. So, and then there's a couple that fit like in between, but that we list them under underground, you know, in a sense. So there's Bronzeville coming up. There's Summer Smash or Summer Park Jams. Usually we have like a Juneteenth event, which is like on the 19th of June. Usually have festivals related around that. Summerfest is our big one where we put a lot of artists on that stage. There's Center Street Days. There is most recently, there's Bastille Days. And then most recently before that, there was right around the corner over here. What is that? Brady Street Fest. So they put a lot of artists on that platform. So if you're ever looking to get your face out here, there's also Public Night Market too as well.
1: Okay.
0: So they do a lot of shows there as well. And I feel like for you being an artist that's more of a singer, correct?
1: Yeah.
0: You'd blow up on that type of platform. So I would look into that.
1: Yeah, I will.
0: I would submit a lot of requests.
1: To try to lock
0: that in. And just, you know, stay hopeful, and it's going to happen for you. If you think about it, you put yourself in the shoes already, you work the steps, it's going to happen. You
1: will be right there. And I appreciate that.
0: For sure. Likewise. So let's get more into some more in-depth questions. So say for the youth, right? Mm-hmm. You have children that are coming up in a world which is just so cruel to them. What would you give them advice for, in a sense, to let them know that, hey, life is going to be okay, besides saying that's life?
1: Yeah. For kids, I wouldn't say that's life. I would definitely say that this isn't everything that you're going to go through. In the aspect of saying that sometimes, especially as kids, you're very centered in what is happening to you, and this is the end of life, and this is all that you know. And I went through a time too where I was a kid, and I went through, you know, being depressed and being very sad and having family issues and things going on at other places. And what I would tell myself, younger myself, is there's more to life than what you're experiencing right now. And the biggest thing is, because I feel like a lot of people in general are running out of hope. A lot of people don't have hope. Right. And I would say, find something that, even if it's just a little bit, gives you that hope. Because, yeah, none of the pain that you may feel right now is going to be lifelong or long-lasting. You know, there's always ups and downs. There's waves in life. And this is just your point where you're feeling down right now.
0: I agree with you 100%. So share to us one of your most memorable moments in life. It could be anything.
1: My most memorable, I think, right now, to keep it somewhat around music too, okay. My Poetry Speaks, he was the first one who, I guess, kind of like scouted me. And I had my first showcase with him earlier this year in March, I believe. And that was like, that was when I was like, oh, okay, so this is something I'm really doing. You know, I had like people out there and family show up and so many friends show up, and just like to receive that love. Like, that's something when I think about now, it's like, younger me didn't think I would, even this interview, I never thought that. I would always have this like talk in my head of like, yeah, if I was at an interview, this is the questions I would be asked, and this is what I would say. It's crazy to think that I'm actually accomplishing and doing those things that I thought of back then. So
0: intuition. Yeah. Let's go. So my last question before we go into another quick break would be, if you had to work with an artist, right?
1: Mm-hmm.
0: Any type of artist. Mine is Chris Brown.
1: Okay.
0: No, I'm just messing with you. You could be Chris Brown. Who would you work with as an artist in the industry and then locally in the city of Milwaukee?
1: Okay.
0: Or Racine or Kenosha. I won't limit that.
1: Okay. In the industry, I would love to work. I already said Erykah Badu is someone like,
0: okay,
1: I love her. She could put me to sleep, her voice. Like, I love her. So I would definitely love to work with her. And then more locally, that's a hard one. Cristiano, he's someone I'm working on music with right now. So okay. Since that's the most recent, I'm gonna definitely say that. He's got a dope voice and just great stage presence. So yeah.
0: Let's go. So, guys, you are listening to our artist Locked In. She's tapped in. If you want to recap your socials real quick for us.
1: On Instagram, you can find me at KELIANA_MYRICK.
0: Let's go. If you guys want to know where you can find this interview at, you guys can stay tuned towards the end of the show. We'll be able to provide all that information for you, too, as well. Also, you can submit your music to mkdirectsocial@gmail.com. We'll be reviewing your music. Make sure it's approved. FCC guidelines. No issues in regards to that at all. And then we'll be able to play your music on the radio. We just look for no derogatory terms or no cussing, guys. So that's pretty much it. It's real easy. It's free to get your music on the radio. So please, by all means, submit your royalties for that. You guys can get paid for having your music on the radio. Keep in mind, okay? Also, you guys, make sure you guys tap in. We got two huge events going on this week. Starting tomorrow, got a DJ Crumble Guts is going to have a birthday party. It's going to be right down the street at Uptowner. It's going to be from 12 p.m. to 1 a.m. So you guys can tap into that. And then we also have the Citywide Takeover, which is hosted by MK Direct Social and Friends. Shout out my boy Yale Wart. He's going to be in the building going crazy with that. Shout out Pretty P. Shout out my boy BZ Bars. They're helping me align this and put all this stuff together. We also have DJ Pig Stacks is going to be in the building too as well. So guys, stay tuned for that too. And we got 30 artists on this ballot, 5 headliners. So it's going to be a dope show, guys. At Lush Lounge, 5938 North 76th Street, guys. So make sure you guys tap in for that too as well. With that being said, let me get into this next song. Since you mentioned Cristiano, mm-hmm. I feel like we should play some Cristiano.
1: Yes, we should.
0: So we have The Avenue by Cristiano, and he has a radio version. So let's lock in. All right, let's do that. And then we'll get your music up. Let's go.

0: All right, guys, we are right back. Man, I hope you guys enjoyed that song by Cristiano, The Avenue. Very dope artist that's locked in. We have Kehlani in the building with us today. And we're going to tap back in with her. Just a couple more questions we have to boggle her brain. And then we're going to go into some more questions that have to do with... actually, screw the questions, guys. We're going to go into some game questions. We're going to lock in with her and Nene on the ballot. So with that being said, let's lock back in. Nene, how you feeling, gang?
1: Guys... the weather outside just got me a little, like, just a little tired today. I don't know.
0: That's kind of
1: I said I wasn't tired, but now I think I'm a little tired. Anyways, I hope you guys are enjoying the weather and this humid air. Shall I start with the game?
0: Let's hit her with two more questions real quick.
1: Two more questions?
0: And then we'll get right into
1: the
0: games.
1: Okay.
0: All right, so... let's see. What can we ask her? Actually, I know exactly what I want to ask her. So, being that you're a music artist, Kehlani, right? Please tell us that. Hold on 1 second. Please let us know about like your goals, your upcoming goals that you have in the future for your music projects.
2: So like I said, one of the things that I really want to try and do is get a song out, hopefully by the end of this year, even if it's just one song. So pushing my music is really there, as well as like I said, Summerfest, that's something I really want to do as well. And yeah, I want to try and get as many feature on as many songs as I can, have people feature on my stuff.
0: Let's go. So being that this is your first radio interview, right? What opportunities do you look forward to having that have to deal with more content-based stuff or getting your voice out there or getting you out there? What would you say?
2: I'm not exactly sure, in all honesty, since this is my first, I'm not sure what I'm expecting from it. I'm just, honestly, I'm just taking it all in. I'm happy I'm here doing this. This is something, like I said, I've dreamt of doing, never thought I would actually get an opportunity to do. So
0: our
2: privilege. Yeah, I guess it's just hopefully having more opportunities like this. I need to get into really like posting my content. I've really only started within like the last month.
0: Okay.
2: Actually like last week. Posting my content. And so I guess, like, you know, I see other artists and especially up and coming artists, and they're pushing, they're on it. So I think I just have to learn how to navigate actually posting the stuff that I need to.
0: One post a day gets you there.
1: It will.
0: Think about it. 30 days of posting.
2: Yeah. Yeah.
0: So I'll give you a little insight. So we recently had our page taken. This has been what, like the third time now? Screw Instagram. I hate you guys. And I took a month off. I was like, you know what? I don't want to do this anymore. And then people start calling me. Bro, where's your page at? We need you. Blah, blah, blah. I was like, okay, let's get back. So within a month, you can do a lot.
2: Yeah.
0: Okay. Within a week, you can do a lot. My theory is to post every day.
2: Mm.
0: If you don't post 2 videos a day, 3 videos a day, 4 videos a day, at least post every day. Because within that time frame, if you post a video Monday, Tuesday, Wednesday, Thursday, Friday, Saturday, Sunday, Monday. No, that's what I'm
2: saying. Yeah,
0: but
2: yeah.
0: If you post a video every single day, no matter how many views you get, it does not matter.
2: Yeah.
0: People are going to see it. One of your videos is going to have a lot of views on it. Some of the videos are going to have maybe 1 or 2 views.
2: It doesn't matter.
0: As long as you continue to post your content every single day, the people will watch, the followers will follow, and the views will come.
2: Yeah.
0: It's just that simple. That's how you get noticed. So just keep that in mind.
1: Yeah, besides that, I also have another question for you.
0: Talk to us.
1: So instead of the advice you would give to people, what is the best advice you've ever received?
2: Ooh.
1: And that could be anything in life.
2: The best advice, I think, not exact words, but pretty much just make sure that the people that you say you can trust, you can actually trust. I think that's the biggest thing that I've heard a lot, especially now as I'm an adult. That is one of the biggest things I hear, is make sure the people that is in your inner circle are like actually people you can trust and like you can depend on, not just that they can depend on you, because it's great to be a dependable person. But make sure that you have people around you that you can actually lean on.
0: I definitely
1: agree. Right, and want to see you grow and elevate and all the things, because just don't put your energy in the wrong place.
2: Yeah.
1: There's so many things you could do to grow instead of putting your energy in the wrong places or where it's not reciprocated or appreciated.
2: Yeah, 100%.
0: Definitely agree with
1: that. So, yeah.
0: So you want to go with the game questions now?
1: With the game questions. Oh, Lord.
0: Hit that Mario thing.
1: I was like, wait, what is that? I couldn't even. Well, also,
0: your brain was wrapped around it.
1: I also have another question.
0: Talk to us.
1: For you. What would people be surprised to know about you?
2: Surprised to know about me.
1: Yeah, like something that most people don't really know that you're comfortable sharing.
2: Yeah. I think.
0: You got her here, Nini.
1: I got her.
2: Yeah, you definitely did, because I feel like I'm somewhat of an open book. I guess things that a lot of people wouldn't know, more just like my family would know, is that I tend to think that I'm in a Broadway show a lot of times, and I'll annoy my siblings, and I'll just sing about everything they're doing at the moment. I'll sing about the dishes not being washed. I'll sing, I don't know, I do that a lot. Even by myself at home, I tend to just like randomly bust out into song.
1: That's
2: for no
1: so funny.
2: Reason.
1: I think my mom is like that too.
2: Yeah.
1: Grew up with my mom, like, yeah. She always loves singing like
0: that.
1: Set
0: up a cam,
1: it's so
0: that.
1: Funny. Yeah There is also another question, like, it was like, would you, I don't know, okay, well, just forget it because I forgot already.
2: Okay.
1: All right, let's get into the game questions.
0: Let's go.
1: We're playing Never Have I Ever.
0: Talk to him.
1: Chris putting me on the spot today. My brain is like half working. Just like, what is that called? Like the clogs? Like,
0: yeah, brain clog.
1: They're
0: brain
1: just fog. Like, they're turning very slowly right now. Okay, so I have a couple for you. We'll do like, let's say 3 or 4.
2: Okay.
1: So we're going to do, and then you can tell the story also if you would like.
2: Okay.
1: Never have I ever ghosted somebody.
2: Yeah. Wait, okay. I should tell the story. Yeah. Okay.
1: Yes, if you want to.
2: I tend to accidentally sometimes ghost people, but sometimes purposely. It's more just like, if I get a weird vibe from you, or I feel like if you're not taking the hint on certain things, I'll just be like, okay, there's only so many times, like,
1: right,
2: I'm gonna repeat something. I hope like silence will get you. Yeah,
1: sometimes you can't explain it. I don't know, sometimes, yeah. I'm curious if people ever get the hint, like they know what they did, you know what I mean?
2: I don't know. I once had some, actually to this day, I have to block different numbers. Like, this person will reach out to me, and it's been like 5 years since I met this person, and I only knew them for like a month at work, and they'll still reach out. Hey, how are you doing? And I'll just sit there. I recently played dumb. I was like, whose number is this? They were like, KK, stop playing with me. I'm like, okay, well, I can't get away with it that way then, huh?
0: So change your name and be like, it's not KK.
2: I just never responded.
1: Oh, wow. I mean, sometimes it's necessary.
0: That's crazy.
2: Yeah.
1: Just got a ghost.
2: Yeah.
1: Ghost a bug, for real. All right, let's do. Never have I ever cried over a TV show. And which one was it, if you did?
2: There's a lot of TV shows. I'm a baby. I'm not going to lie. Like, if something sad happens and I'm invested, I'm crying every time. I don't care how many times I've watched it. I couldn't even name you a specific TV show. Just think anything sad, happy, anything happens and I'm invested, I'm like, I'm locked in. I'm dead there. I'm, you don't understand, Mom. Like, I'm crying, genuinely.
1: You don't understand. He
2: it's
1: was
2: bad.
1: Supposed to live.
2: Oh, my gosh. Okay. I had to stop watching it, but, what's that doctor? Grey's Anatomy. When Georgie died.
1: Oh, yeah.
2: I cried for days after that. I never finished the show because I was just like, why?
1: Grey's is a classic.
2: Why?
1: Grey's is a classic. Dude, that happened to me when Glenn died, I think, in like season 3 of The Walking Dead. I was so mad. I was so mad they killed him. And I think they did it. I don't remember what was the reason why they actually like cut him off the show.
2: Yeah.
1: Made me so mad that I never watched it again.
2: Yeah.
1: I was like, season 3, you've really done it to me. I was in tears. I was in shambles.
0: I think the last time I cried was when Bambi died in the movie. Bambi's mom passed away. That was it.
1: I don't even know. Yeah. When was that? 20 years ago? 30 years ago? 25 years ago? Oh, but you have kids, so maybe you got a little teary-eyed. I don't know. Within the last couple years. When was the last time you watched Bambi, Chris?
0: It was just a while ago. I'll give you that. It was a while
1: he
0: ago.
1: Like, it was a while ago. It was like last week. He capping.
0: Oh,
1: he capping.
0: Man. Oh, man.
1: All right. I'm going to do hot seat. Hot seat.
0: Let's do it.
1: So we're going to ask you just a couple questions, and you got to answer within. Well, how much time we got? Like
0: We'll give her 10 seconds.
1: Oh, okay, okay, okay. Let's do it. Like, what's your biggest fear?
2: Spiders.
1: Oh, man. What's a talent you can do that nobody knows about?
2: Oof. I don't know. I don't even have one for that one. I have no idea.
1: Man. You can't, like, pop gum, because I can't pop gum.
2: Okay, we'll say pop gum. I can pop gum. Yeah.
1: I can't do that. I can't blow bubbles or pop gum. What? No, I can't do that. What's your most embarrassing moment?
2: Oh,
1: it could be one from when you were like younger too.
2: I recently work at a school with pre-K, and there was a mouse ran out the vent, and I forgot I was in platform Crocs, and I tried to run and face planted in the middle of the hallway.
1: You know them school tiles.
2: Platform Crocs. I got up, screamed, and then jumped on the little cabinet right there. Yeah. Yeah.
1: The adrenaline was so
2: It was still there. Yeah.
1: She's like,
3: heart was beating out of her chest.
1: Forget the face plant.
2: Man, forget
1: a
2: it.
1: A mouse.
2: Oh, forget it.
1: Guys, I ran over a mouse a couple weeks ago. I didn't see it there. I was going to get Taco Bell, and then got out of the car.
0: Taco Bell.
1: And all the guts were everywhere, and I felt so horrible. But he was fat. He was a big rat. I was like, oh my gosh. He's like half the size of a New York rat. Almost.
2: Oh my gosh.
1: But he was still humongous. Before. New York, Wisconsin.
0: New York, Wisconsin.
1: What is the most disgusting thing you've ever seen?
2: Probably
1: keep it radio rated.
2: Yeah. Right. Probably but I really can't stop watching them when I'm there. But the zip popping videos, you never seen the very big ones on someone's back. But I'll sit there and watch. I don't know why, but it's it's disgusting. It is, but I'll watch.
0: You're
2: it.
0: A strange individual, my lady.
2: I'll give you that. Yeah,
1: some people
2: do
1: sit there and watch them.
2: I don't know why.
3: What is that, AMR or something like that?
1: ASMR.
3: Right? ASMR, yeah.
1: It's satisfying videos. Lord. What about, what is the nastiest food you've ever tried?
2: Nastiest food. Was it Marmite? Marmite? It's like a little black jam type of a thing. Marmite.
3: Marmite.
1: Mulberry? Okay. Marmite. Marmite.
3: Is that made with wheat and other stuff?
2: Yeah, I don't know, but it's disgusting. Yeah. It's disgusting.
3: Like chalk, right?
2: Yeah, it's disgusting.
1: That sounds like some southern stuff, because I've never seen that up here.
3: I don't think it's southern. I think it's more
1: They do the jams and stuff.
2: Yeah.
1: Down it's there, nice. It's more it's of a cla-
3: they
1: like
3: eat, they
1: grapes
3: eat cornstarch out of the can. Who does that?
1: Oh, yeah. They do stuff that's like sick. That down there. But, hey.
3: I said my worst food would be ever tamales. I hate tamales with a passion.
1: What's wrong with this guy?
3: I hate tamales.
1: Cancel him now.
3: Whoever
1: tamales?
3: Whoever made me the tamales when I was 17 years old. I will never eat a tamale again.
1: Wow.
3: I will never eat a tamale ever again.
1: Me and Chris tried this one Mexican spot over here on the
3: We're not going to name names just for business sake.
1: We ain't going to say nothing about it. Man, one bite of that. I think we did a review. I couldn't even get past the first spoonful of rice and beans. It was so... They just tasted old and gross. I was like, this is so wrong.
3: Then they made us wait for it.
1: They really had the nerve.
3: And it came out cold. I was like,
1: they really had the nerve.
3: They're like, what are you guys doing?
1: They were in the kitchen for 20 minutes. And we were just waiting right there.
3: Oh my God.
1: Guys, it was the worst.
3: Hey, you know what's
1: I'm
3: funny
1: sorry.
3: Though? They're not in business over there. Now it's this amazing Jamaican restaurant that's over there.
1: It was
3: now.
1: A front.
3: Yeah. Pepsi screen.
1: Sorry, guys.
3: Ponzi scheme going on.
1: Well, they were serving
3: I told you, they looked like she was on something. She looked like she was on something.
1: Hey, we're not going to talk about that right now.
3: Hey.
1: What's one thing you're obsessed with right now? Back to the game.
2: One thing I'm obsessed with right now. Music.
3: Okay.
1: Love that.
3: Love
1: that.
3: Love it.
1: Wait, I don't know if Chris asked you this before, but what is your favorite part of creating? And that could be what is that word called? Listening to other music and getting in the vibe, you know, that can count, getting inspiration, just whatever, you know.
2: I think hearing, even though I've not had it professionally recorded yet, I think hearing even just the draft, all of it come together and I can visualize where I want it to be at. I think that's amazing, honestly. That's my favorite part, is putting everything together versus just hearing it one time in my head. Now I have all of it right there.
1: Yeah, I think that's like the hardest thing for me. I always tried to like write my own stuff, but I don't know. It's just, it's too, I don't know.
2: Yeah.
1: I'm just not really passionate about it like that, about the writing aspect. Maybe like, I don't know. I think I like want to be behind the.
2: I get that.
1: Like the creating the beat, stuff like that.
2: Yeah, I get that.
1: Oh, yeah, that too. That'd be nice. I don't know. But yeah, dang. I'm out of questions, guys. Help me, Chris.
0: No worries, no worries.
1: Save the day.
0: So, guys, being that she's from Illinois, we're going to educate her with Milwaukee.
1: Milwaukee.
0: So, this is the Milwaukee Spelling Bee.
1: The classic.
0: Okay. So, the way this works is we ask you a question, right? We say the definition. We give it to you in a sentence. Then you have to spell it the Milwaukee way. So... The Milwaukee has an interesting way of spelling words.
1: Yeah, we don't really get too many out-of-state guests,
0: Milwaukee,
1: so this will be
0: fun.
1: Milwaukee
0: has an interesting lingo when it comes to a lot of words.
2: Okay.
0: So before I ask these questions, are you familiar with Certified Trapper?
2: No, I don't think so.
0: Okay, so that's a negative one right there.
1: Negative one.
0: Are you familiar with Big Frank?
2: Negative two?
0: That's a negative two. Okay, all right. So we might have a little trouble with her today, but we'll see. We'll get past this, guys, okay? We'll get past this. All right, so we'll keep it real simple. I won't butcher you on the first two.
2: Okay.
0: But we have 10 questions.
2: Yeah, okay. Okay.
1: Don't let them
0: and
1: lie to
0: you.
1: And
0: they get harder towards the end.
2: Okay.
0: All right, so the first word is Milwaukee. I am from Milwaukee. How do you spell the word Milwaukee?
1: Milwaukee.
2: I'm assuming it's not how you actually spell it. So MKE or 414. What
0: else? I'll give you that.
2: I feel like every time I hear someone say that, they're or in their bios is MKE artist. 414 artist, right?
0: Yeah,
2: you know?
0: Right.
2: So like yeah.
0: You're right. I'll give you that.
1: Over here in the 414.
0: I'll give you that.
2: What is it? What is the answer?
0: So exactly what you said.
2: Okay.
0: Yeah,
2: okay.
0: It is. So you could have spelled it the exact
1: That's
0: way it is,
1: cheating.
0: Which is MIL. She knows it though, because when think about it. When we say how do you spell Milwaukee, right?
1: Yeah.
0: People usually say MKE or they say 414, which gives out Milwaukee because that's the only thing that represents Milwaukee. So I have to give her that one because she actually got it right.
1: Okay, give her a point. Give her a point.
0: I'll give her that one.
1: I get it.
0: All right. We're gonna keep this real simple.
1: Mm-hmm.
0: All right.
1: He's going easy mode.
0: The second word is River West. Welcome to River West Radio, where we have you online with us today and on the radio. If they want to listen to you on 104.1 FM, they can find you at River West Radio. How do you spell River West?
2: So I'm just going to spell River West.
0: Yes, yes.
2: R-I-V-E-R-W-E-S-T.
0: Ding, let's go.
2: I was like, if it's not the answer, I don't know what the heck to say.
1: It's right there.
2: No, I'm like, is it a trick question? Like,
0: no cap. All right, your third question, as I said, it starts to get harder after this, right?
2: Okay.
0: So you have siblings, am I correct?
2: Yeah.
0: Brothers, sisters?
2: Both.
1: Brother.
0: All right. So Milwaukee has an interesting way of saying brother and sister. The way we pronounce brother is brother. The way you pronounce sister is setter. So how do you spell brother? As in, I love to hang out with my brother on a Friday and take him to a nice bar. Bye, brother. How do you spell brother?
2: B-R-U-D-D-E-R? Brother?
0: What do you think, Nene?
1: Brother! Sutter, you're correct.
2: Okay.
0: Let's go. You're fourth. So right now she's doing pretty good, guys. Yep. She's 4-for-4 right now.
4: Butters.
0: So my fourth question is going to be the opposite of brother.
2: Oh, God.
0: Maya P has a song she came out with, Yap, Yap, Yap, Yap.
2: Mm-hmm.
0: Okay.
4: Yap,
0: she
4: yap.
0: She was a fairy.
2: Mm-hmm.
0: So in her song, she says the word yap, yap, yap, yap. How do you spell the word yap?
2: I'm going to just guess it because I'm not going to lie. I don't listen to that song for a Y-O-P. Yeah, I hope that's it.
4: Y-O-P.
0: What do you think?
1: I'm still standing on that it's Y-A-P.
0: How is it Y-A-P if it's yop,
1: I've been
0: yop,
1: going
0: yop,
1: strong
0: yop.
1: About this for like a year, so.
0: You're going strong with that? I'll give you that. But I'm going to go with the O-P one. I'm going to go with that. I'm going to say it could be interchangeable with the A and the O.
2: Mm.
0: It just depends on how you pronounce the word. What do you got? You got that? All right, let's lock in. She is 5-for-5, guys. She's going crazy.
4: Our next question is Sutter. Hello, Sutter. Would you like to go to Mayfair Mall with me and buy some clothes today, Sutter? Spell the word Sutter.
2: I'm just going to assume S-U-D-D-E-R. Have no clue.
3: What do you think, Nini?
1: S-U-D-D-E-R? Mm-hmm. I would say that's correct.
4: All right.
1: Dang.
4: She is 6 for
1: this
4: 6.
1: This stream making me look real tan, y'all.
3: You look orange.
1: I'm like, dang. Where were you this weekend? Puerto Rico? Just kidding.
3: Crazy.
1: I was not in Puerto Rico, I wish.
4: All right, our next word for her is... Are you familiar with basketball at all?
2: You can try.
4: Okay. So, do you know who Giannis is?
2: Somewhat.
4: Okay. So, he just recently got traded from the Milwaukee Bucks to the Miami Heat.
1: Miami Heat.
2: Mm-hmm.
4: So, in lieu of him being a person, a resident, and still having stuff here and ties to Milwaukee, the word of the day is Giannis Antetokounmpo. How do you spell the word?
2: Whoa.
4: Giannis Antetokounmpo.
2: Okay. Say the last part one more time.
4: Antetokounmpo.
2: Oh, God. I probably can get Giannis, maybe. G-I-A-N-N-I-S.
3: Okay. Say it again one more time. G-I-A-N. What'd you say?
2: I-S.
3: two ends in Giannis. But I'll give you that.
2: I said two ends.
3: You said two ends?
2: Did I?
3: I'll give you that.
2: I think I did. Yeah,
3: I'll give you that.
2: And Kumba. Yeah.
3: You don't want to guess that one?
2: No.
3: No? She's like, no. No. I'll give you half credit for that one. I'll give you half credit. So in the city of Milwaukee, there's a lot of dents in the road, might I say. And we like to call them potholes.
2: Mm-hmm.
3: But there's a certain way that we say potholes, right? So your word of the day is potholes. Dog, I drove my car and I hit a pothole, brother. How do you spell pothos?
2: I'm just going to spell it the normal way. Potholes. How would you spell it? I don't know. I'm going to just guess it and say P-A. Y'all put a D in there or something? P-A-D-H-O-L-E-S. L-E-S? Pottos? No?
3: No.
2: Oh, do you just spell it normal?
3: Similar, but not similar.
2: Oh, okay.
3: You're close.
2: Okay.
3: Glad I'll give you one more try.
2: Oh, God. Was I close in the beginning or the end?
3: Towards the end. The beginning was way off.
2: Oh. Pottos.
1: Pottos.
2: Pottos. P-O. Pottos. P-O-T-T-O-H-O-L-E-S. Pottos.
3: Okay, I'll give you that. I'll give you that.
2: Is that close?
3: We just take the L and the ES off and just leave the S on there. Pottos.
2: Okay.
3: Because you hit them and you say,
2: okay.
3: Yeah. Yeah.
2: I'm not hit too many of y'all potholes. I hit y'all bumps.
3: Oh, y'all little, man. All those speed bumps?
2: Godly.
3: Those things are horrible. I'm not going to
2: They're
3: lie.
2: Invisible.
3: Those things are super horrible. All right, guys, so that concludes our game questions with her today and the Milwaukee Spelling Bee. For her to be an Illinois resident moving here.
5: 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That would be sort of ridiculous and much appreciated.

0: Welcome to Ability MKE Now. My name is Sue Roscoff. Ability MKE Now is where we are dedicated to inclusion, connection, community, bringing people together and being relevant to everybody. That's exactly what we do here, bringing people with disabilities and people that don't have a disability together, enjoying life here in the Milwaukee area. We all have our own experience with disability, whether it's our own, with people we know, or with people we encounter in our everyday lives. We all have different and unique abilities, and that is what we celebrate. Here at Ability MKE Now, we celebrate the ability in all of us. And I'm going to give a big shout out to my co-host who is not joining us today. Michael Martin Hummel is an amazing writer, speaker, and podcaster, and he truly is dedicated to bridging the gap between disabled and able-bodied communities. Look forward to having him back with us again next week. But he's missing out because we have the most amazing guest joining us today. Nick Prefontaine is truly a unique individual that I am thrilled to have with us. After surviving a life-threatening snowboarding accident at the age of 14, his parents being told that he might never walk, talk, or eat independently again, Nick defies all odds. Today, he inspires audiences with his story of resilience and the STEP system that he developed to help anyone overcome adversity. And as a best-selling author and nationally recognized motivational speaker, Nick has shared his message with thousands across the country. He is the founder of Common Goal, a movement dedicated to helping people take the next step toward their full potential. Nick, it is an honor to have you joining us today. How are you?
1: I'm so excited to be here today. This is going to be fun.
0: Excellent. Well, do you want to give us a little bit more of the background on your story and how you've come to be where you are today?

0: Because it had been raining earlier in the day, we didn't think anything of it. We knew what we were doing, in other words. So where the chairlift went over was right over the terrain park where all of the jumps were, like the things you see on like the Olympics and like the X Games and like jumps and rails and things like that. So I knew from the chairlift, as soon as I saw it, that I had to go off the biggest jump in the terrain park. So got to the top, buckled into my snowboard, took a breath of that crisp winter air, and confidently charged towards that jump with all my speed. And going up to the jump, I caught the edge of my snowboard on the snow going up the jump. And that's the last thing that I remember. They wanted to bring a helicopter to the mountain to rush me to the hospital. They couldn't because it was too windy, so they had to send in an ambulance. And out of all the paramedics, out of the six paramedics on staff, there was only one who could intubate right on the spot, and I needed that to be able to breathe. Lucky for me, he was one of the paramedics that showed up to the mountain that day. And Sue, whenever I'm retelling this story, it's always really easy for me to remember because there were three things that I credit for being able to be here today with you and your listeners and tell this story. So that was the first one. The right paramedic was not even in the area. He was in the parking lot when he got the call.
1: Oh,
0: Then
1: wow.
0: secondly, although I didn't have a helmet on, the pair of goggles that I had on were very thick, with a lot of padding. So the doctors, people that saw it, that were there, experts said that not only did, based on the injuries, not only did the goggles brace my initial impact, but as I continued to roll down the hill and continued to hit my head, the goggles moved and cushioned each blow between my head and the ice. And the third, and I think the most important thing, is once I got to the hospital, I mean, listen, I was out. I was in a coma, partially induced coma, in the intensive care unit, unable to communicate with anyone. And each time the doctors would come into my room to share progress updates on how I was doing, my mom stopped them. And she said, no, not in front of him. Because she knew that even though I was taking in, I was in a coma, I was still taking in information. So she made the doctors step outside the room. And that's when they told my parents that I probably wouldn't be able to walk, talk, or eat on my own ever again. And even if I was able to come out of the coma, there was a good chance that I would need 24-hour care for the rest of my life. So my parents didn't accept this like so many patients do as a death sentence. They took the information, thanked the doctors, and then just allowed me to treat it like any other situation. So this was no different than any other challenge that I have faced up to this point in my life. And because I didn't know any of that news, I just treated it as such as any other situation. So I ended up being in the coma for 3 weeks. I really don't remember a month because it was a partially induced coma. Then after a month, I was transported to a rehab hospital in Boston, and that's where I began my journey. And it was unknowingly at that time, I used a system to not only make a full recovery, but run out of the hospital. And that's the STEP system. That's what I teach to this day. STEP, I'll give like a 10,000 foot view of the STEP system. So STEP stands for support. Make sure that you have the support of your family and friends right from the beginning. This is going to have you falling back on relationships that you built prior to your setback. T is trust. Trust that once you take your first step, your next step's always going to be available to you. E is energy. Maintaining your energy allows your body's natural ability to be able to heal itself, and medication has the potential to get in the way of that. And finally, P is persistence. So once you take your first step, keep getting up every day and taking your next step. So, if you fast forward less than 60 days later after being transported to the rehab hospital, I realized my goal of running out of the hospital. And it wasn't like my work was done. I had to continue to go.

0: to outpatient therapy for another 6 months, along with being tutored all summer long, 5 days a week, in order to continue on to high school with the rest of my classmates. And fast forwarding a little bit, just because I know we're short on time here. After high school, I got my real estate license, started helping buyers and sellers as a realtor in sales. And then my dad came to me in 2014, said that he was buying homes real estate creatively, and he needed someone's help with putting them on the rent-to-own market. So it's different than being a realtor and conventionally listing them. So I started doing that. And then that turned into helping him with the buyers that were calling. And that was a full-time task. So over the course of the next 13 or 14 months, my income shifted where I was making the majority with him as an investor. So I let my real estate license go, joined him full-time as an investor. And ever since, and that was in January 2016. So ever since 2016, we have been holding events where I've always had the opportunity to tell my story. And this has meant the world to me because since I got out of school, since I got out of high school, I've always had this voice in the back of my head, no matter what I'm doing, saying to me, "Yeah, great, Nick. But what you really need to be doing is telling your story from stage and helping trauma survivors thrive with the rest of their lives." So I always thought by sharing my story at our events once in a while, I was doing it. Kind of, but not really. And that really let through a bunch of events, and I'm skipping a bunch of details on purpose here. I led me to what I'm doing today with starting my company Common Goal. And that's mainly helping people through their traumatic, whether it's traumatic injury, acute injury, life challenge, crisis, through to the other side. And then to be able to thrive with the rest of their lives.
1: That is such an amazing journey that you've been on. And I absolutely love and admire how that you've taken something that affected you deeply here and are able to use that to help others. You got this wonderful outward focus towards other people around you, and that you've had that chance then to go out and speak. And tell us a little bit about what you do when you go out to speak to others. What does that look like? Are you on a big stage? Are you talking to small groups? Is a little bit of both?
0: It is a little bit of both. And at the beginning of this journey, it was mainly brain injury associations, brain injury alliances all across the country, because for the most part, most states have an organization, like a brain injury, excuse me, alliance or an association. So when I started this journey, 5 years ago now, believe it or not, I started this particular journey. That was my first point of contact, and it was brain injury associations, reaching out to them. Then that turned into speaking and sharing my story. And I mean, think of it like a 45 and 60 minute plus keynote at their annual conference, usually being one of their keynote speakers at their annual conference. And then that turned into doing a bunch of webinars for them, which I've done webinars for the Brain Injury Association of America and other organizations and other associations all across the country as well. And now it's really, I'm really getting my message out there and telling my story, much like I am today on radio and podcast guesting. Which really allows me to help more people and to get my story in their hands in the STEP system. That's going to give them a framework to not only get through their challenge or crisis, but be able to thrive with the rest of their lives.
1: I love it. And truly, that you having such an impactful story. I mean, I can't even imagine that when I think about your parents, the journey that this has been for them as well, to hear, your son's not gonna walk again, he's not gonna talk again. And now look at where you are. That they had that wisdom just to tell the doctors, no, let's talk in the hall, let's not, because I actually was an EMT for 10 years, and that is something they told us, like you the people, even if they're unconscious, whoever you're working with, they might be able to hear you. They may not, but even if it's subconsciously, they're still hearing what's going on. So that they had that thought to say, we don't want to be putting that seed in your mind. I think that's brilliant on their side that they did that. And but I'm picturing myself as a parent. How would I react if I got news like that? And what an amazing support system. What an amazing journey that you've been on. Oh gosh, I'm in awe of that. I can't imagine what that was like, 'cause you had, man, to go through all of that and to be able to walk away from, well, run away from that point, and to launch that forward, and now you're at a point where you're helping other people around you. And I gotta ask now, with where you are now, what is your favorite thing of with going speaking, with what you're doing with the step system? What is your favorite part of all of that right now? What do you enjoy the most?
0: Great question. My favorite part about that right now is following my inner guidance, and listening to that, really tuning in and to that voice inside me. And that has led me, again, this is just my experience, but that has led me to reading the Bible every day. That things that didn't exist before, but now, just because I'm listening to that voice, is really developing kind of a more spiritual side of myself that I don't think I ever had before. So, right now, it's just sharing my story in the step system and helping people, no matter what stage of crisis or challenge they're at, to get through that challenge and thrive with the rest of their lives. And really, it's just all about, for me right now, following the inner guidance. I get, as I'm sure you do as well, people on social media telling you, you got to do this, you got to buy this program, you got to do this. And my response to that is, no, I don't. I'm good. I'm doing exactly what is right for me. Spirit, God, the universe, I'm listening to that voice, and that's the most important thing. No one can take that from me.
1: I love that. I absolutely love that. Sometimes people talk about, you have a gut feeling about something, and it's like, yeah, that's that inner voice giving you guidance. And I gotta say, I know, speaking from my personal experience, when I've listened to that, it's turned out well. There's been a reason. And I can also think of times where I did not listen to my gut and I wish I had. So, and there's something to that I fully believe. And honestly, I was not expecting that as the answer, but I love that answer.
0: It just came up. I'm not, I really don't, and this is why I love sharing my story. I have the same core message and core the step system and core beliefs and everything. However, Sue, it's really amazing that it comes out different, a little differently every time. I'm not planning on it coming out differently every time, but I believe that's for a reason, because someone in that, either in that audience, listening to the show, or the host, or someone needed to hear the message that way on that particular day. And I really believe that.
1: I love it. Well, and with the folks that you've interacted with, have you gotten feedback or stories from others of how your words and how your step system has helped them?
0: Really, it's just breaking it down for them. And kind of by sharing my story, I don't mean to like diminish anyone else's struggles or challenges or anything like that, but by sharing my story and breaking that down, people just, I feel like, open up. And it's just like, oh, I can see, okay, I can see myself going through that same thing within what you shared. Therefore, I can apply kind of what you're teaching, and break down within those stories that you share. I can apply that to my own situation, and it really gives them hope that it is possible. Because as I'm sure you know, at first, when you're ever in an acute situation or a traumatic injury, it's so traumatic that the doctors have to give you the worst case scenario. They can't paint a rosy picture. However, there is like the rosy picture that is possible. You just have to listen to, like for me, it was running out of the hospital. So listening to myself that, okay, you're going to run out of the hospital. That's what I heard. That voice, that's what I heard inside of me. So, and then following that, I think too many of us will kind of explain that away and kind of rationalize, oh no, not me. I could never do that. Or like imposter syndrome or something like that. But it's all about, it's all about following that inner guidance, I feel like. Because we all have the answers. We all know what we're supposed to do. We just don't listen to ourselves.
1: That is true words of wisdom right there. Oh, well, and I gotta ask before I forget to ask, what is your website?
0: Oh, sure. It's Nick, just my name, nickprefontaine.com.
1: Excellent. Nickprefontaine.com. And I'm just thinking here, you're also an author, is that correct?
0: Yes, yeah, three-time Amazon best-selling author. That those books are all dedicated towards my. I'm still a partner in a small family business, real estate business. So those are all like real estate related,
1: Okay.
0: and not my story in the STEP system. I haven't got there yet to write a book and pen a book on my story particularly and the STEP system. So those are the Amazon the books that I'm Amazon best-selling author on. Those are real estate related.
1: Excellent. Well, so what is next for you? What kind of things are you looking forward to with your journey here and with all the things related to your speaking and whatnot? Where are you headed next? What do you look forward to?
0: I just and I've got this question before. I'm just so happy doing what I'm doing and sharing my message and that it's resonating with so many people. I just want to do more of it. I just want to share more of my story and get the STEP system in more people's hands.
1: Excellent.
0: That's really the goal.
1: Perfect. I love that. Well, and I gotta say, we do have one other person in the wings here. Marianne of Waikiki is joining us today as well. I want to bring her on in and see what thoughts she has as she's been listening here as well. She's with the Acts of Kindness series. Her website, actsofkindnessseries.com. Marianne, how are you doing?
2: I'm doing great. Thank you so much for having me be here. And aloha, Milwaukee. I'm actually watching you live on television. You guys look great on TV. And congratulations, we have closed caption. Now my book trailer flyer came up. I'm the author and Apple game developer of the Acts of Kindness series, featuring 200 folk Manus puppets. 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That's sign language alphabet. Not only for our regular classrooms, special education classrooms, our autistic classrooms, and our hearing impaired classrooms. These Acts of Kindness series are amazing. So all classroom teachers again can go to Donors Choose. And we're excited. Saturday, August 8th is Lions Gate. It's 8-8. And Santa Papa John will be storytelling our third book, Righteous Acts of Kindness, featuring Pono, the Hawaiian polo pony, with a deaf rider. These books are on Amazon. So thank you so much for having me be here. I'm also the creative director on the World of Ability. And great to meet you, Nick. Congratulations on your work, especially with the brain trauma. We have another guest, John Kennedy, that does, he's got a boot camp brain training that you should connect with. I just sent him a photo of you. And again, how can we get a hold of you, Nick?
0: So you can find me at my website, the nickprefontaine.com.
1: Excellent. Well, and what is, when you have a take-home message for your listeners, what is the message you'd like to leave with folks?
0: All right. So I talked about that voice, following that voice, that it's not negative, by the way, that voice, not a negative voice. Like you can't do this, or you can't do that. I'm not talking about that. I'm talking about what I'm referring to is the positive, uplifting voice. So I think if no matter what you're going through, challenge, crisis, trauma, It's my feeling that you do have an inkling of what you should be doing, a direction you should be taking. And really, if I can encourage everyone out there, is just to take that small first step, because once you take that first step, your next step is always going to be available to you. You have to trust that. You have to follow it.
1: Excellent. Well, and when you do your speaking engagements, do you have different topics that you tend to hit, or is it mostly telling your story, or do you have some other things? I know it all kind of relates back in, but thought it would be worth asking that question.
0: Yeah. So with the, there's a number of different, there's a number of different formats, I would say. So in the, like in the keynote, that's kind of a one track thing where I'm able to really get into teaching the step system, which I really only gave a 10,000 foot view. But like I said, if you go to my website, you can learn all about it for free. And it's really, I get the opportunity in my keynotes, to the 45 and 60 minute keynotes, to really teach the step system, and I tell some really fun, funny stories from when I was in the hospital. And I think it's really how I've always been. It's really my essence. I look at everything through the lens of, okay, how is this funny? Like, and I think that that view is really something I didn't realize until recently, but that's kind of my coping mechanism, is I view everything through, okay, what's funny about this? And always, all throughout my recovery and all throughout my life, I didn't have time to share it, but I also overcame a voice challenge later in my life, and I did the same thing. I used the step system before I even knew it was a system, by the way, and always looked at everything through, how is this funny? And then once I overcame that, I was like, all right, I have something here. I need to be telling more people about this. And that was really the impetus for wanting to start Common Goal and to share the step system with the world.
1: Yeah, and what a great outlook. I honestly, that thought has not crossed my mind like that. I appreciate you saying it, because yeah, to take that view, to be able to say, how is this funny? That takes a total different, oh my gosh. I think about so many people feeling like the world's against me and everything's negative. You know, they take that pessimistic kind of view and how it's bad for me, bad, you know, to take that and totally put it on its head to say, you know, how is this situation funny? Boy, does that lift everything to a different, total different level. It just makes me, even just thinking that makes me feel lighter. And, you know, that it's just a great attitude to have. And I am so glad you shared that.
0: Oh, thank you. Yeah, I can't help myself. Oftentimes in meetings where it's like the, we're short on time and everything, it's like, not now, Nick. We got to do that. I just can't help it. It's just who I am. There's always a way to make something. there's humor in everything, and I think you just have to look for it.
1: I love it. And as we're actually, as our time is wrapping up here, I wonder if you want to share any last nugget of what you do. What is one of your favorite nuggets that you like to share with people?
0: Yeah, I can leave you with this. I already shared that there's whatever you're going through, there's some direction that you know you should be taking and to take that first step. I would also say this for those of you that are out there that you're just kind of down on yourself and you're hopeless about your situation and everything like that, just start with a baby step. Because once you take that baby step, the next step is always going to be possible, but you won't get to a next step without a baby step. You got to at least take a baby step in the direction where you want to go.
1: Excellent. Well, this again is Nick Prefontaine joining us here at Ability MKE Now. Thank you so much for joining us. From all of us here, as always, we thank you.
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5: Everyone, welcome to Quantum Arts. My name is Jules.
6: I'm Marcy.
7: And I'm Ursi.
5: Oh, wait, I forgot.
7: You're Julesy.
6: You're Julesy today because we've got the trifecta of ease. Yes.
7: It's kind
6: of
7: nice that you mess it up every time, though. It's consistent. It's what our viewers are hoping for.
6: Right. Yes. It's what they're listening for.
7: Yeah.
6: They know they're in the right place if they hear that right away. Mm-hmm. Like, I'm home.
5: Yes. It is always part of me.
7: it's always part of you, yeah.
5: It really is. So Joe Smaldino is our guest today.
7: Joe!
5: And I'm going to do my long introduction of him in just a couple minutes. But first, I want to make sure that we shout out a couple things that are coming up. I know, at least for me, the next Opera and Pasta will be August 12th. So that's three Wednesdays, if you count today, from now. That is 3 days before my birthday. Joe will actually be singing on it a little bit. He is a fantastic tenor.
6: That's kind of a nice birthday present for you to sing with some friends.
5: Mm-hmm. Yes. And shout out to Joe. He actually sang a little bit on the last one at the last minute when I was like, hey, can you sing this part of this thing and then sing on the end song that we do every time?
6: So back by popular demand is what we're saying.
7: Yeah.
6: Joe is back by popular demand.
7: It was pretty great last week, not going to lie.
6: That's what I heard. I heard I missed a good one.
7: You knocked it out of the park.
5: They will happen again.
6: I blame the theater schedule changes.
7: All I request is that you do Heart and Soul next time. And
5: we're not going into that. Anyway.
6: The duet?
5: We'll tell you later.
7: We'll tell you
5: off the air later.
6: Okay. Okay. I digress.
5: No, it's okay. So things happen when you're at Nesodroma. Anyway, also, I'm excited to say that September 5th, there will be another thing like Opera and Pasta out in Whitewater at Fanatico at 6 o'clock. Kai and I will also be doing that. It's almost the exact same thing, just in Whitewater.
7: So when is that again?
5: September 5th at 6 p.m.
6: Oh, very cool.
5: Yes, I'll be going from rehearsal to the thing itself.
6: Have opera will travel.
5: Yeah, mm-hmm. I guess so.
8: It's a good thing our instruments are mobile.
6: Yes.
7: Yes.
5: Oh, yeah.
6: And is it pasta as well?
5: I mean, it is an Italian restaurant, so I would
6: there
5: guess
6: there
5: would be pasta.
7: Be a little
5: they have
7: pasta.
5: Really good breadsticks. I got to try them the last week or so. Yes, and then...
6: So on tour.
5: I guess so.
6: I mean,
5: a little tour. Because we both have full-time jobs.
6: Hey, we don't have to qualify what kind of tour it is. Mm-hmm. It's a tour.
5: Yes, for sure. And then what was the other thing I was going to tell you guys? It had to do with, I'm going to announce it again because I can. Pagliacci with Bruce City Opera is happening September 18th through the 20th. It will be at Inspiration Studios in West Dallas. And I get to sing Neda, who is the lead role's wife. So another lead, which is extremely exciting. We talked all about it last time. Would love to see you there. I know that, Marcy, you have at least one or two things to shout out as well.
6: Yeah, I will shout out that I am in rehearsal for Disaster the Musical. So that will open in just 3 weeks, the same week as your birthday. So as your next opera and pasta. So it's coming up quickly, but definitely come check that out. That's just a campy, fun 70s jukebox musical. It's Seth Rudetsky. His love of disaster movies really inspired this. It's all these songs from the 70s that you know and love. Hot Stuff, Saturday Night, I Will Survive, Still the One, all the different genres represented. So it's a lot of fun, and it's a spoof of all the disaster movies from the 70s. So things like The Poseidon Adventure, which actually we watched as a cast together on Sunday after we shot our video promo, which is currently out on social media. So if you want to see a little bit of fun, definitely check out our promo. But definitely come check that out, because I've been having a lot of fun with that. And you know what? Your girl tap dances, okay? I'm just saying, your girl's got a big tap number.
5: Nice.
6: So come check it out.
7: Nice. And then I got one thing to promote for... Lily Slay is playing tonight at Linneman's Pub. If you are down for folk music and socialism, go on down and have a good time. It's a wonderful music adventure. So please head on down to Linneman's Pub tonight in River West at 8 p.m. to see Lily Slay. That's all I got.
6: Yeah. Well, also, I'll just also shout out that Frozen, the Disney's musical, opened at the Fireside last week. So I was the intimacy director and the close contact choreographer for that show. And it is so delightful and so wonderful and beautiful. And our friend D. Eric Woolweber, who has been on the program, he plays Sven the reindeer as well as the king. So the puppets are really amazing. The show is wonderfully performed and just beautiful. So definitely check that out for a little bit of winter magic in your hot, hot, hot summer.
5: Whew. Yes.
7: Love it.
6: So
5: cool. Well, then
7: in summer. Sorry, keep going.
6: Right? Yeah. And I was doing hot, hot, hot, hot stuff because of disaster.
7: Oh,
6: so
7: yeah.
6: So we got a little
7: like that's not Frozen.
6: No.
7: No.
6: But it was a little bit of both. It was a little bit of you, a little bit of me.
7: What?
6: From Frozen.
7: That's from Frozen?
6: Yes, that's Olaf. He's made of a little bit of Anna and a little bit of Elsa. So he sings. Okay.
7: Okay, damn it.
6: Okay, I have
7: a lot of these things. I got egg on my face.
6: No, you don't. I'm the one with egg on my face because I made a musical theater pun that flopped. Flop.
7: Did our cameras disappear?
5: Well, I'll figure it out.
7: We'll deal with it later. Sorry.
6: Anyway,
5: we try YouTube. It's fine.
6: We should let our guests talk.
5: Yes. So
7: what?
5: Joe.
7: Oh, Joe.
5: So Joe is a very good friend of mine. We met last year. Mm-hmm. Yes, last year. Yeah. Just before my birthday. So also in August. I guess it's not August yet, but I'm wishing for it. It's right there.
7: We're really close.
5: But Joe is the head of music over at the Cathedral of St. John's in the square downtown. Fantastic musician, plays the organ like crazy. I'll tell you guys about something where he improvised and we thought that it was a written thing and we're like, we need to know more about it. And he's like, actually, I made it up. I guess I just told you the story. Anyway, so Joe is also a fantastic, fantastic tenor. We just met doing a project that we tried to do and did a performance of on August 15th last year. And then I just happened to start working for him at the Cathedral for close to a year now. I mean, in a few months, it'll be a year. But yeah, and then just have been doing other things here and there with Joe. So, Joe, why don't you tell us a little bit about your musical journey? Like, if you can think about, like, what brought you to music, if you want to go back that far.
8: Sure. I mean, it's a kind of cliche story. You start piano lessons as a kid, then, you know, work your way through, and then I started voice lessons probably about seventh grade, and one of the first things I did with my teacher at the time We just basically read through the entire 24 Italian arts book, and then I just put that aside, and she was like, yeah, you're going to try doing some real stuff. I'm like, okay, great, whatever that means. And probably singing stuff that I should not have as albeit 12, 13-year-old, but...
7: Like, difficult or subject
6: just
7: matter?
6: Just subject matter-wise?
8: Probably both. Like, obviously... We did a lot of Mozart. We did a lot of opera, but also doing a lot of like art song at the same time too. That at the time I had no idea what I was doing. A lot of Schumann Lieder, Schubert Lieder. So, but it was really cool because that's what kind of hooked me and got me into be like, I need to keep doing this.
5: Mm-hmm.
8: And I'm really grateful to her that my first teacher, she saw something in me. She was like, we're going to stretch this and see how far it can go. And then, you know, in high school, you know, you do the musical, but you're always in the back of your mind being like, but I want to sing with my real voice.
5: Mm-hmm.
8: Not that I love doing some musical theater stuff. Don't get me wrong. I can jump in and mm-hmm. do anything and everything. Highlight was when I got cast as Trevor Graydon in Thoroughly Modern Millie. I unfortunately do not tap dance, so that was rough. I will admit that.
6: But you've got that fast patter song. That's a great one.
8: You know what? And that's why I will forever wish I was a baritone, just so that I can also do modern major general at some point in my life. If nothing else, just for me.
6: Yeah. You can modulate it, can't you? Modulate it up and do it as a tenor?
5: Even like probably. A half step.
6: Yeah.
5: Even a half step, I think it would be in the right...
6: Did I use the right musical term?
8: You did. Look at you.
7: You guys are so cool. You say so many cool things.
6: No, I'm a musical theater person. I'm not classically trained like these folks. So,
7: well,
6: like,
7: that's where I'm a little curious when you say your real voice.
8: Yeah.
7: Compared to what us lowly musical people do.
8: Well, I maybe that was a bad analogy.
6: No, I understood what you meant, though. I really did.
5: Like, more of your voice.
7: Because I'm really curious what that means.
5: Yeah, more of your voice than just the musical theater side of it.
7: But what does that mean, more of your voice? Because I feel like...
8: Well,
5: it's a different part of the instrument, really.
8: Absolutely. It's really being able to kind of, for lack of a better word, open it up and, like, explore where more of the color...
7: Mm-hmm.
8: And also
7: mm-hmm.
8: where some of the tone comes in from that. And don't get me wrong, especially in some of the classic musical theater stuff, even honestly, in some of the more modern things, I mean, there's a lot of the techniques that are the same mm-hmm. anyway. And quite honestly, as a healthy singer, you should have good foundational stuff all the way around. But, I mean, it can go one of two ways. It can be that you're using complete... you know, your completeness of the instrument, understanding what's happening in the body, the breath, the resonance, but then also, you know, on like now on some of the stuff, especially as a tenor, everyone just kind of wants to hear you belt a high B flat for no reason. So
5: belt this for me.
8: Exactly.
6: Well, and just my perspective, I mean, the kind of musical theater performer I am, I tend to be, typecast pretty often as the comedic belter. So yeah. My style of singing over the years has become that mezzo belter. And sometimes I wonder if I have another part of my voice even available, right? Because or I play a lot of character roles, which have a certain affect that mm-hmm. you place. Yeah. So that's what I think of when you say real voice too. I think of part of that too, because if you're cast in a character role singing with an accent or some more sort of affect, there's that is layered on top of it.
8: For sure.
6: But I don't want to put words in your mouth. That's just what translated to me as a non-classically trained person.
8: Well, I appreciate that, because I don't think I was explaining it maybe the right way either, too, to be quite honest, because my next point was going to be, I would love to, like, one of my dream roles is to be... Nicely in Guys and Dolls.
7: That was my first role ever.
8: Was it?
7: Yeah, in fifth grade. I was Nicely Johnson.
6: Awesome. Oh my gosh, that's amazing.
8: Part of me too is like, I love that you can explore different parts of your voice or different uses with your voice too.
7: Mm-hmm.
8: You know, I think that's one of the good things, like jokingly say, yes, our instruments are mobile, but it's mobile in the fact too that it can go from different genres. I mean, like I could sing, no pun intended, Nessun Dorma, or then I could sing like something from a Great American Songbook and then pull out a Waving Through a Window from Dear Evan Hansen.
5: Mm-hmm.
8: Yeah. I don't know. I just find it fun. That's what to me makes being a singer so cool, in that you may not ever get to do stuff. And believe me, I get getting typecasted too, because especially in school, I was like, I want to be Tony in West Side Story. I don't look like a Tony. I'm never going to be a Tony. I'm okay with that. I know I can sing the you-know-what out of it. But at least to know that you can do it and you can at least explore doing it.
5: Mm-hmm.
6: Yeah. Well, it's fun to be able to have access. Sounds like you've got access to all those pieces of mm-hmm. your voice, right? Like mm-hmm. I definitely could never sing something classical and beautiful like y'all can. That's not even something that I've access to.
7: It would sound like a joke if I did it, like
6: somebody would think it was a parody. It was exactly. like a comedy special. So I don't have access to that, but the fact that, you know, classically trained singers that can do everything, I think that's really cool, because I certainly don't have that piece.
5: Well, and to be fair, there are definitely some more like modern ways of singing that are also difficult for people who are classically trained, that take the same type of technique but just are a different way. Like, I can't belt like you can, mm-hmm. but I want to. But like, I, until, to be completely fair, until a couple of years ago, was told that's taboo, like don't do that, that'll hurt you. But there are ways that people are now finding that are and have known, but just more popularly are finding, are also healthy ways to access those things.
7: Mm-hmm.
5: And I sang back up in a band or two and was just like, oh crap, like I can't sing Redneck Woman without being like floaty. That just doesn't sound right. I need to like flip it into this space where it's a lot more,
6: give it some grit.
5: Yeah, more gritty. But like, I think each of them have their own strengths, but at the same time, like to have that versatility is kind of fun.
6: Mm-hmm. Yeah.
5: But I'm not saying that it only comes from having the classical background, but it is helpful to know then, like, okay, here's how the mechanism works, and this is what you can do with it, but also you might want to be careful with this.
6: Yeah. Mm-hmm.
5: So.
8: And really, I credit that to my teacher in my undergrad, Steve Pagano, awesome guy. He really helped me understand the science
5: mm-hmm.
8: of the voice and the mechanism and doing it all. So it's, and appreciating the fact that you can be so versatile and use mm-hmm. the voice in many different colors, because he was also a huge musical theater guy too.
5: Mm-hmm.
8: So and that, like, we bonded in that, not just our love of the different styles, but also in the love of understanding how to make your voice work.
5: Mm-hmm. Yeah, that's pretty cool.
6: So it sounds like voice isn't your only instrument though.
8: No. So as
5: how many of other instruments, Joe?
8: So back in the day, I thought I was going to be a music teacher, like in schools. And part of the curriculum in particular was you have to learn everything.
7: Hmm.
8: Easy.
7: it
8: was a choice. That's for sure. It was a choice. That was for sure. So in theory, I don't ask me ever to play them now, because it's been about 10 years or so.
6: Oh, but, it's just like riding a bike, but, isn't it, Joe?
7: Yeah. Pick up that oboe. I'm sure it's fine.
8: A double reed.
6: Yeah, I was like, wow, you picked a tough one. Boy, the reed on that oboe will kill you. You'll break it.
8: You'll probably.
7: Hey, my nephew decided to pick that one up after only doing guitar for years. And he's like, I'm going to do oboe. And not bad. The kid's pretty talented, gotta say.
8: Good for him.
7: Mm-hmm, I love my nephew.
6: That wouldn't be your warm-up return instrument, though, I'm guessing.
8: Absolutely.
5: let me warm up my lips.
8: No. And have that weird, like, tucked chin thing where you're, like, ducking or something. Yeah. No, but so I do play as part of the job, too. And as Jules said, I did start organ also in high school. So I've still an ongoing, I'm not a concert organist. I am amazed by anyone that is and that can basically work that giant rocket ship of an instrument.
6: That's a good analogy. We were talking to another guest who plays the organ like a couple weeks ago. So is July the month of organists on Quantum Arts?
5: Sure.
7: Must then be. We really need to go
6: to the organ piper. I know. I was going to ask you, have been to Organ Piper Pizza?
8: I haven't, but everyone tells me about it. And I just need to go because it combines my two loves.
5: So Organ Piper Pizza field trip with you and us and Ian Huddleston.
6: Yes, absolutely. Yes. But that's actually a good way to describe it. It all of the different pedals and knobs and things that you're doing is very much sort of like sitting in the Millennium Falcon or something.
7: Yeah, you're an engineer working in organ. Like that is a lot of moving parts.
6: Which is fascinating. So, okay. So piano. It's
8: piano, organ.
6: Organ.
8: I was very much passable at clarinet.
5: Mm-hmm.
8: Back,
5: I could,
8: way,
5: I could
8: way back
5: that.
8: In the day.
5: But I can see that.
8: Yeah, until as in my undergrad. This is a funny story. So we had very limited clarinet majors in my school. So basically anyone that passed very well or strongly was able to keep it or could play the instrument, rather, we became incentivized by getting an extra scholarship opportunity to play in our concert pops band.
5: Mm-hmm.
8: So our whole third clarinet section of our pops band was all of us voice majors that were like, yeah, we can do this. And then the band director pulled out the overture to Candide and we all looked at each other and went, yeah, that's not gonna happen.
5: Sorry.
6: Oh, that is an that is an iconic overture.
8: Oh yeah.
7: Did y'all just end up humming it?
8: I just literally sat there, basically just like bopping along and fingering. That was it.
5: Yep. Oh, man. So I know that you have lived in, well, I mean, you were born and raised in New York, correct? Mm-hmm. And you went out to Louisiana.
8: Yep.
5: Was that your grad? Did you do?
8: I did grad. I did all my schooling in New York.
5: Okay.
8: Everything was in New York. What brought me to Louisiana was a position still in this line of work. It was just working for the Diocese of Baton Rouge at the time. But even that, what was cool was I got to do a little coachings with a few with
5: Robert Grayson.
8: Thank you.
5: Yes.
8: Robert Grayson at LSU and
5: Paul Groves.
8: Yeah.
5: Shout out to Paul Groves and Robert Grayson.
8: Yes.
6: Not to be confused with Trevor Grayson, who...
8: There you go.
6: I mean, as a tie back to Thoroughly Modern Really. There we go.
7: So, or Dick Grayson, you know, Robin from Batman.
8: Oh, there we go, too.
5: So when Joe and I first met, he had said something about Robert Grayson. I was like, oh, my gosh, I had talked to him and Paul Groves. Because during COVID, Paul Groves was one of the, not adjudicators, but like one of the people who was helping to do like some of the voice lessons over the different summer programs that were available online because he didn't have work or as much work. So I got to work with him for that. And then he almost got me to go to LSU for grad school. But they did not want me because I was not as much about education and finding a purpose for my DM, or no, sorry, that was for the doctorate program.
8: Oh, okay.
5: Yeah, for the DMA. I did not have enough interest in the educational side and did not have a good like thesis enough for them to want to take me. But Robert and Paul were
6: they were in your
5: section.
6: Corner?
5: Yes. Yeah. But so I got to meet Robert Grayson just for a moment because of Paul Groves. So that was, I mean, over the internet because COVID. But yeah,
7: that was magical. That's cool. Times.
5: Yes.
7: So how did you end up here then?
8: The job. It was just another one of those I had
7: At the cathedral.
8: Yep.
7: Or?
8: Okay. Yep. That's really it. And just kind of took a chance, much like going to Louisiana. I was like, well, this will be fun. Let's see what happens. I'm like, and it's also a lot cooler. No offense to anyone in Louisiana, but me and heat and swamp weather do not go
5: well. Yeah, possibly
8: well
5: less mosquitoes.
8: Yes.
5: At least further away from the water and the swamps. Yes.
6: And how long have you been here in Milwaukee then?
8: Just about 2.5 years now.
6: Okay.
7: Okay.
6: You're liking it so far?
8: I do.
6: Is it a great place by a great lake?
8: Yes.
6: Okay.
8: I like that.
5: Very good. Wow.
7: Oh, the only great place by a great lake, though. Everywhere else.
5: Sorry,
6: Michigan.
5: Sorry, Michigan. You can't claim
7: Sorry, Michigan. Sorry, Chicago. Sorry, lots of parts.
6: You heard
7: of Canada.
6: It here first on Quantum Arts on Upper West Radio.
8: That's true.
6: So
8: it has been.
7: Do the
8: decided.
7: Hot takes here. So at the cathedral, can you explain a little bit of like what your position is, what you do with them?
8: Sure. So basically, the easiest way to summarize it all is, I'm basically the producer slash stage manager. So I
7: double duty.
8: Yeah.
5: Slash music director.
8: Yeah.
7: Oh, triple.
8: So I help. I plan, because my official title is director of music and liturgy. So I help plan and coordinate all events. So whether it be a mass or from the music side of it, you know, running the Cathedral Fine Arts series, coordinating all of that as well. And then also being in the cathedral, also working with the archdiocese for the larger events that happen throughout the year as well. And then the fun part is the music, mm-hmm. where, you know, running or working with the choirs. We have two, 4-part SATB English choir and then a Spanish choir, which is really, really cool. That honestly is just as fun and, mm-hmm. you know, really great to work. They're really great people to work with because they love music. I mean, there's a lot of cultures that have music built in, but they just love music so much that being able to work with them and seeing them, and in a way it kind of brings me back to my roots of, you know, teaching, reminding people how to, you know, and not that I don't do this with the English choir, but, you know, it's a little bit more hands-on in that, you know, this is why we breathe this way or do it or everything like that. So it's cool. That's mm-hmm. basically what I do.
6: ¿Y tú hablas español?
8: Sí, un poquito.
6: Un poquito.
8: Sí.
6: Hablo, pero no bien.
5: Yo hablo un poco también.
6: Okay, well, that's fun. Ursi's just...
7: Es bien.
6: Got
0: sí, muy bueno.
6: Muy bueno.
7: Gracias, gracias.
6: Oh, there we go. Not too bad. Not too bad. Not too bad.
5: Oh, my goodness. Well, we are at that point where we want to ask if you have any things to shout out that are happening soon.
8: Sure. I mean, right now we are getting ready for our official new season launch.
5: Woohoo!
8: So biggest things at the cathedral as far as the fine arts, every Wednesday we have a free, about a half hour, 45 minute concert series where local artists, also anyone from Chicago even come up to. Just a half hour recital series, free, open to the public. We get a variety from singers to pianists, cellists. We have a harp duo that is coming back this
7: dueling
8: year as
7: harps.
8: Well. Well, not dueling, but
6: they're
7: but
6: working
7: I think
6: together.
7: You can suggest you a little bit of dueling, though.
8: Maybe.
7: Because that could be.
8: Maybe.
7: Sorry, I'm
6: so instead
7: out.
6: Of Howl at the Moon with the dueling pianos, it's Howl at the.
7: At the celestial moon.
6: At the celestial moon with dueling harps.
7: Yes.
8: Ooh, very Versalca, too.
7: Mm-hmm.
8: I like that.
5: Yeah.
7: I got ideas.
8: Yes.
7: Sometimes they're okay.
6: They're
8: ideas.
6: More than just a pretty face over there.
8: Look at you.
7: Look at me.
8: Look at you.
7: And the cameras are back, so you can look at me.
8: Yes. Excellent.
7: Oh, anything else you would like to talk to plug?
8: Yeah. So biggest thing, so the Wednesday concerts... big events are December. We have our annual Milwaukee Sings at Christmas, mm-hmm. which is all the cathedral choirs and in-house musicians.
5: That's fun.
8: In January, we're going to be doing a collab with Milwaukee Opera Theater and DanceWorks as well. Stay tuned for that info. Ooh. And then in April, as part of like the big event, we're going to have the renowned... ensemble Chanticleer back in concert. They're going to be back in concert on April 13th. Those are the biggest things.
6: Yeah, and of course,
7: awesome.
6: And you singing in August.
8: Yes, on the 12th.
6: Yes. On the 12th with Jules.
5: Yes. Yay.
6: And I'm on the board of directors for Milwaukee Opera Theater.
8: Oh, cool.
6: Yeah.
8: Oh, awesome.
6: Yeah.
7: I'm just a fan. Oh, yeah, I got a thing to do.
5: Yeah.
7: So, all right. We got Ursi's unusual question that we are now dubbing it. So, Joe, I ask a guest every week something off topic, you know, just to kind of like get your brain going. So this week I'm asking you, JNCO pants or Crocs? One of them is banished from history. The other becomes mandatory for politicians, like in the Senate and House, during their whole debates or votes.
6: Jinko pants or cracks?
7: Mm-hmm.
6: What's the first thing?
7: Jinko pants?
6: What are Jinko pants?
7: Those are those big, like...
6: Zubas?
7: Goth pants.
6: Oh, okay.
7: Like, that have chains, and they've got a lot of pockets, usually black.
8: Honestly, I'm all about comfort, so I'm always going to go for Crocs.
6: That's fair.
7: So Crocs are going to be what the politicians are
6: mandatory
7: having in the Senate and House, or
8: probably because I don't think I
7: and would then trust, get rid of JNCO jeans.
8: Yeah, I don't think any of them I would trust with a fashion statement. So.
6: with chains on especially pants. That,
7: yeah, but it's just really big and baggy. That's the thing. It was it was a thing in the 90s.
6: Okay.
7: Yeah.
5: Oh man,
6: I was an adult in the 90s, so that's. I'm too old. I was like, what is that? Is this Zubas?
5: Oh, my goodness.
6: I'm aging myself, dating myself. Boy.
5: You look more youthful than you feel.
7: Mm-hmm.
5: So
7: you look like you were born just yesterday.
6: I'm from the 1900s.
5: Thank you, everybody, for listening today. It is 104.1 River West Radio, Quantum Arts. We will see you next time.
7: Bye.
6: Until next week.
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10: 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Let's big it up for the Mons, the Rastas, the Skins, and the Rudies, and as well as just everybody out there. It's your boy Harsh Beats, and we're going to get this thing rolling right with you. Normally, I start to show off with some ska and some reggae, and we've been doing that for a while. But like I said, you know, we're coming at it with a few different directions here. So this is The Sincere's and Let's Fall in Love Again. Rewind Selector.

0: All right, guys. So it looks like we just got a special guest that just walked in. We got a band, I guess. I mean, if you guys know about River West here, then you know where we're located. And you guys know all about Quarters. You know, the punk rock scene here is ridiculous. So, you know, I'm sitting here rocking out with a little rock steady with you guys. And in comes a couple fellas here thinking we were a record store. I heard you.
1: Yeah, they did.
0: But, hey, introduce yourselves.
2: I'd like to start first. I'm Uriah Storm. I'm the singer and the guitar player and the main songwriter of the band.
3: Yes, he is. I'm Anthony Russo. I play bass.
4: And backup vocals. Been in a band with Uriah for a long time.
5: I'm Fidel Vella. I'm the drummer and backup vocals. Been doing music for since like I was 6 years old, so
4: yeah.
5: Here we are.
4: Yeah.
0: Badass, but you guys said all of that stuff, but what's the name of the band?
2: The name of the band is Uriah Storm Ritual, so it's my name, and then Ritual as being as like a, every time we get together and play music, it's like a ritual. It's something that we like to do. It's something that we, it's regular.
4: Yep.
2: It's a spiritual awakening as well. You know what I mean? It's a good feeling to play music.
4: I'm a Bear fan, though. Sorry.
2: Yeah.
4: Just playing. Just playing.
0: Well, then you're used to taking us Green Bay Packers down your throat.
4: Oh, wow. Respect.
6: Ooh, that's
4: not last
6: real
4: year.
6: Quick.
4: Not last year.
2: So tell me about the radio station. How long you guys been here and all that? I'm curious about it.
0: Well, I've been on air here for a couple years now. I think the station, though, has been around for about 11, 12 years.
2: Okay, cool.
0: It's definitely a great thing. You know, we cover, like, the River West area. We're a low-power radio station. But we really target our market.
4: Yeah,
0: you know what I mean? This station's all about the community and such.
4: That's and it should be. That's wonderful.
5: Yeah, you can definitely feel that going stopping at a couple of the places around here. You can feel that.
0: Yeah, it's definitely it kind of reminds me of like the Village in New York. You know what I'm saying?
2: Never been, but I get the
4: vibe. I'm from the south side of Chicago. It's very similar vibes.
0: Yeah. I know a great artist down there in the south side of Chicago.
4: Oh, yeah.
0: Senseless plug alert. Let's give it up to Martha Wade. Wade Creates.
4: Oh,
0: she
4: yeah.
0: She has the little art store in Navy Pier.
4: Okay.
0: It's like,
2: cool.
0: You know, she carries
4: nice,
0: stuff
4: nice.
0: On consignment
2: right
0: and stuff like that. So, yeah. So tell us a little bit about you guys' music.
2: So, we were originally, I've been playing solo for a while, and anyways, I started a band around COVID time. We were kind of bored with this guy, and then we had like a whole different lineup. We were more like ska reggae. And then, white boy reggae, I
4: called
2: it.
4: Reggae.
2: And I was like, you'd be 40, in a sense. You know what I mean?
4: Yeah.
2: And, it was just goofy.
0: There's a bunch of white guys on welfare?
2: Not on welfare.
4: Not on welfare, no.
0: Well, that's UB40 was the actual welfare.
6: Right.
2: Form, actually, UB40 actually is a law. What was a law that you had to fill out? And
0: uh-huh.
2: You had to get, like, that's how you got your food stamps.
4: Yeah. Yep.
2: So UB40 was actually, that's kind of cool you know that.
5: But
2: anyway.
5: It's, like it's kind of cool that you know
0: you
5: that.
0: Walked
5: that
0: you walked in the reggae show. What do you expect?
2: Good music. And, we used to actually cover Peter Tosh. We do Toots and the Maytals and stuff. We've done some other.
4: Bob Marley.
2: Like, some specials and stuff.
4: Specials.
2: Like, so we're really influenced by reggae and ska.
0: And so from Chicago.
4: I am, but we live in Lake Geneva area now.
5: He's from Chicago originally.
2: We're based out of Elkhorn, and our families came from different areas. Like, you're kind of Texas, I'm kind of Texas too. But at the same time, like, we're just originally from
0: Lake Geneva. I was just on the phone, Texas.
2: Yeah,
4: nice. No way.
5: Yeah, it is. Yeah, it is. People move around pretty kind of quickly.
2: No, we actually went to this really cool place. What's down the road? It used to be a brewery.
4: It's a cigar lounge now. It's super nice.
5: Dia Sephora or something like that.
0: I think I know what you're talking about.
5: Yeah.
4: Right down the road here.
2: Really
5: I'm not sure what. First time. I'm a first timer.
2: I got the card on me.
0: You guys haven't been to the tiki bar right behind the place?
4: No.
2: Diaspora.
5: There you go.
4: Yeah, that was
2: okay,
4: fun.
2: If anybody's in the area and you're listening to this, go to that place because they're amazing. And I just want to do a shout out that we might play there eventually because those guys really like it.
0: Got to check out the tiki bar right behind Quarters.
4: Okay.
2: All right, sounds
0: good. Full on tiki bar.
5: Yeah.
0: Like you go in there.
2: You got Mai Tais?
0: Yeah, I'm sure
4: they got Mai Tais, bro. Oh, yeah.
0: I'm just saying.
4: Absolutely.
0: Like, that place definitely feels like a finger
2: 100%.
0: On the
2: bone. Well,
5: right.
4: Glad we walked in here, too.
0: Well, you know, before you guys take off, I would... You mentioned a few things, so
4: we are on Spotify.
2: We are
4: on all streaming services:
2: Apple Tunes, iTunes, Pandora. We got seven different singles up. We're going to release another one here soon. We do record up here in Milwaukee at a place.
4: You can look us up.
2: You can look us up on pretty much anything, and we really try to promote as much as we can. But we're from the Lake Geneva area. But if you guys can check us out, go ahead and do it.
0: So, what type of music is there going to be tonight?
2: Every single that we make is different. So we got country, we got reggae, we got ska, we got rockabilly, punk rock.
4: Yep.
2: But tonight, I think we do like a blend of it, and I think it's going to be mainly like almost surf rock.
4: Yep. Surf rock. Yeah. It's all, yeah. all of our originals that we wrote.
2: With little ska and rockabilly.
0: This sounds exciting. Yeah. Yep. What time do you guys go on?
2: We're actually supposed to go on around 8:30. There's three other bands playing. Paul de Guayaba.
0: Oh, I love those guys.
2: Really? I'm excited.
0: Yeah, I've done sound for them several times.
5: Oh, really?
4: Nice. Cool. Nice.
5: Yeah, they're good.
0: Like you guys, but poppy.
2: Okay.
0: So they're like, if you took a Colombian pop band and made it reggae and ska.
5: Voila. There you go. Yeah.
2: I thought they were going to be like a mariachi ska.
5: Oh, come on.
0: They are a lot of fun. Very, very humble and harbored musicians.
4: Cool. Okay.
0: So the only way I could say about it is they are a group, you know, they're young guys. They know they're young. They're very, very humble. You know what I'm saying? And then you hear them play, and you're like,
5: "Hey, but that's a good way to be all the way around." You know, that's the good. Hey, that's a good way to be all the way around in general. You know.
2: Well, what about Cutters? Have you heard the band Cutters?
0: Uh-uh.
2: Okay, so that's the other band that's playing after them, and then there's another band after that called Full Shred Ahead. Now, I think Cutters is more like on the punk rock line. So I think the rest of the show is going to be a little more hard.
0: A little more edgier.
2: Yeah. I mean, no matter what.
0: Listen, Papa will probably step it up then. You know, I'm just saying, I like those guys. I've done this thing. We do this little reggae thing down on the lake. And, they played. They actually played one of my birthday reggae parties.
5: Oh, nice. Nice. And,
4: very cool.
0: Yeah. So just a little heads up behind the scene. These guys are cool as heck, but still made me take a picture.
5: See what you did, Uriah? Damn.
4: And now we got you, too.
2: Right. Social media, man.
0: Right, and you know it. So, guys, my name's Aaron Harsh, Harsh Beats. I'm all over, you know, social media as well. The show's called
2: Station. We're going to find each other.
0: Right. The show's called Station 414. And this is River West Radio, 104.1 here in Milwaukee. You can find me even, you know,
2: we'll just
0: via
2: find you
0: the
2: next
0: radio
2: time
0: station.
2: We play.
0: I'm actually tomorrow.
4: Definitely
0: I'll
4: pop it in next time we're in town.
0: Doing sound for King Solomon.
2: Oh yeah.
5: Oh
2: King
5: wow.
2: Can I tell you something crazy?
5: Nice. Right? Nice.
2: So I work for a winery distillery out in Lake Geneva, and the owner Doug Jackson, he was the keyboard player for King Solomon for a while.
0: Really?
2: Yeah. And he got mad because he was the only white guy in the band. He's like, I got I got a mustache. He says.
0: Oh my gosh.
2: It was funny. I'm like, dude. Come on, you should have stuck with it.
0: Yeah, you should have, because the mustache made him
4: nasty.
2: The next band he was in was a country band.
0: You should have stuck with it.
2: You can dig, well, you're a keyboard player. Reggae music's probably one of the best things to do. And funk.
0: I play reggae keys and stuff. Yeah.
4: Funk, you gotta
0: dabble
4: a bit.
2: 100%, my friend. Well, very nice meeting you.
4: So nice to meet you, man.
0: Total pleasure. Guys, tell everybody the name of the band.
2: Once again, we're Uriah Storm Ritual.
4: Yep.
2: Check us on Instagram, it's Facebook, and then also if you want to listen to us, Spotify, Apple Tunes, iTunes, and YouTube, as well as Pandora.
0: But first, make sure you come down to River West and hear them in person at Quarters tonight. They go on at around 8:30. Man, you know, one love.
5: One love, everybody.
2: Yeah.
4: I love it.
5: Thank you.
2: Fight the power.
5: Thank you, bro.
4: Thank you so much, man.
2: All right, later, man. Take care.
4: Later.
0: You got it. And then we're going to send you guys out like this.
2: Hey, you got Facebook? Add us on it and then send us whatever.
6: Hey, what I said, sir, yeah. Yeah, no. Yeah.

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It is always a pleasure to do this for you. One love to each

0: There are heroines and heroes wherever we look. For example, planting trees, helping others, or writing a book. 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Yes, we're all having our day in the sun.
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2: What would I try if I was safe always? How I feel right now is okay. Do something every day that scares me, cause these feelings are temporary. Face the pain, feel the love, was so closed off. Now I wanna build some stuff. It takes a village or maybe a whole city. The illest ones are always the ones who know the gritty. The struggle, who's growing with me? If your soul is pretty in the flow, it's chitty chitty.

Well, all right. Welcome back to La Java. I'm your host, the Zen Rebel. And on our program, we have played music from countries that we either tried to invade or destroy. We played music from Canada, Greenland, Denmark, Iran, and China. But there's one country we haven't played music from, and that's Venezuela. So that's what we're going to do today. We started off our program with the C4 Trio, featuring Chico Hundato, and the name of the song that we heard was called La Siembra del Cuatro. And we're going to continue our show with the great bass player and singer Oscar de Leon, and the name of this song is called Mi Bajo y

Well, we just heard the quartet featuring Otmaro Ruiz, Abraham Laboriel, Jimmy Bronley, and Alan Hintz. Before that, we heard Chino and Nacho. The name of the song was Lo Que No Sabes Tu. It was a typical Latino video with a lot of bikinis, beaches, hot dances. Anyways, that followed the Safety Trance from the Loft Radio Performance in 2023. And we started off, before the Safety Trance, we heard Arca. And the name of the song was called Prada Recata. And Arca is an experimental electronic producer, as you probably noticed, and very trans-oriented performer. And if you have the chance to go see the video of Prada, also known the song Prada Recata, well, it's a stunning visual trip, really worth it. So that's Arca, Prada Recata. Next, we're going to continue to listen more music from Venezuela. This is Guaco, and the name of this song is called Los Eres Todo.

Well, in the background, we are listening to Luis Quintero and his band called The Third Element. The name of the piece is called Chacho. And Luis Quintero followed some jungle drum and bass with the DJ BTK. And BTK followed another DJ called Fur Coat, and the name of his piece was Inner Circle. Before that, we heard Los Amigos Invisibles, The Invisible Friends, with the name of the song Ponerte en Cuatro, which means split yourself in four. And before that, we heard Guaco, Los Eres Todo, You Are Everything. And we are getting very close to the end of our show. I'm the Zen Rebel. You're listening to La Java, and we're listening to music from Venezuela. I am going to leave you with one last piece after the Luis Quintero band, The Third Element. I'm going to leave you with Rawayana, and the name of the song is called Hi. I hope you'll join me next week for another edition of La Java. Ciao, mis amis.

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1: Stop for a moment. Now picture a person you are thankful is in your life.

0: Shout out to Brother Ali. Pray for me. Wow. Story. One of many of his stories of his albinism. Yeah, and his upbringing, his traumatizing upbringing, and him overcoming that. That's 6 years ago. I mean, timeless music, man.
1: So he's albino?
0: Yeah.
1: Oh.
0: Yeah.
1: I thought he was rapping about it.
0: No, that's him. That's his story. Him. Shout out to Brother Ali, Minneapolis, Minnesota. A lot going on over there, all as always. But, you know, that rhyme there right there is one of my favorites. Oh, been following him for a minute back in my UWM days when they used to be up here with Atmosphere and stuff like that. So I'm glad you got to witness that and hear that, yeah, Sean. Welcome back to the program tonight.
1: Oh, man, thank you. Thank you. Thank you, man.
0: Yeah, why don't you go ahead and introduce yourself. Welcome to YRU Radio.
1: I'm Sean Moore, community organizer.
0: Okay, that's a good thing.
1: They say I'm the architect of violence prevention in Milwaukee.
0: Okay,
1: I've been doing violence prevention for 13 years.

0: Yeah, no, I've been including that in my meditations lately towards, you know, like just sending out what they call metta, you know, sending that through the space that I'm in, that I'm occupying, you know, kind of like having gratitude be the foundation of it, and just allowing the love to kind of flow from there and expand from there. And, you know, and I end up like, you know, tapping into easy things like that. My daughter's faces, you know, my daughter's hearts that they leave in paper cuts all over my house and markers and drawing, you know what I'm saying? Yeah. All the love that pours out of them. And then, you know, I end up like going beyond them and going beyond the family and going beyond the tribe and the friends and like sending it out to my block and sending it out to my neighborhood and that they need it there. They need it there. So I'm sending those waves of love down 25th Street, down Grand Avenue, all that area. Just like, okay, flood the streets with it.
1: I flood the city with it.
0: And then you go beyond the city, too, because it depends on how deep you get in these meditations and deep in your prayer. Like, you really can actually expand beyond your zip code, beyond your city, beyond your state, beyond your country.
1: Yes, sir. Yes, sir.
0: Let's send some love to the aliens.
1: Yeah, I mean, hey, you know, everybody needs some love, man.
0: They do it, too.
1: You know, everybody needs some love, man.
0: I was just showing Heaven. She really wasn't. I mean, maybe she was into it, but like she's 10 years old. I'm going to get her on the show. She's going to make her Why Are You debut a little later today for sure. But I was showing her, man, let me just pause for a minute, because I was about to comment on a video that came up on my feed on Instagram. And I'm like, I'm really slipping, because like I chose to take a long hiatus from social media, and it was a cleansing experience. It was a necessary experience for me. And I don't know, like there was a lot of inner exploration and understanding that came to the surface, and a lot of shadow work that I was confronted with suddenly that I really, you know, it was like, all right, I'm not stopping there. I'm not stopping at Instagram. I'm not stopping at Facebook. I'm not stopping at YouTube. Like, I really gotta keep on unplugging for a while. And I was gone for a minute, you know, and like, I don't want to say that I'm back, because that's it's a nasty taste in my mouth. But I do enjoy being me and being seen and, you know, and like sharing who I am with people that I love and people that I care about and my people in general. But I catch myself scrolling a little bit too much now, and I'm not really feeling it. Like, there's so much information. It's so tempting to just kind of see what kind of things I could learn. But I could learn other ways, too. Like, I ran into this video on this dude named Stephen Greer, which I was watching a documentary about him on Amazon Prime not too long ago. Just like this dude who meditates and connects with extraterrestrials through his meditation. He's got a following of people that have connected with, you know, and made contact with whatever. I can't even tell you the race, but yeah, this thing showed up on my feed on Instagram, and it was like an actual like object, you know, that's floating around. That
1: time back up.
0: Yeah, back it up.
1: Yeah, back up a little bit. You said an actual object doing what?
0: So it was like they call it a bogusphere. Bogusphere.
1: A bogusphere.
0: Boga. I boga. Think boga. Yeah, and I don't know what that stands for, but basically, think of a sphere. Think about a foot in diameter, so small. And it's metallic looking, and it floats around. Looks like it's people catching them on videos. You know, there's like a lot of people have footage of these things, and all over. I don't know, the desert is where I saw this one floating around. It looks like the 1950s movies where you got the UFOs on a string.
1: Yeah,
0: yeah, just like.
1: Yeah, I don't want your feet.
0: You don't want my feet.
1: I don't want your feet.
0: You want the truth?
1: I don't need it right now.
0: Because the government just gave him clearance to actually reveal all the information that they've been collecting on these particular spheres and all, you know, extraterrestrials in general. Like they've given him they blacklisted him for the longest, but now they've given him access to, you know, sharing this information with people. So
1: really,
0: yeah, and this one they've determined is like, I don't know, what did he say, like 2,500 years old or something like that.
1: What is the bogusphere?
0: Yeah. And it's got like it can teleport.

0: like it can go super, like it's got this like resin inside of it mm-hmm. that's got like fiber optic capabilities to like do, but it looks like just a arc, like a little like metal ball, but it's got like this like Sanskrit looking carvings on it.
1: I want to come back again.
0: Sean, I'm just sitting here blowing your mind.
1: Yeah, you are. When you say teleport.
0: Yeah.
1: When you say teleport.
0: Quantum
1: are
0: leap.
1: Are we talking like TV teleport and then somewhere else?
0: Yeah, I think so. Yeah, I think so. Now, I know very little because, again, okay. I just saw this little thing and I read, you know, and I heard him speaking. And, again, that's the temptation of social media and of, you know, and crafting your algorithm to your needs and your wants and your, you know, what it is you're interested in.
1: I want one of those.
0: One of them teleport things?
1: Yes, I want one of those.
0: Yeah, well.
1: That seems like that may be kind of interesting.
0: You know what? We can start meditating and we can connect with these extraterrestrials and maybe they'll show you.
1: Give me one.
0: They probably want to give you one.
1: Well, we ain't got to, listen, just throw it down here. I you know.
0: But you got
1: to
0: be.
1: Have it float up to my window. I open the window, make sure it got some instructions that come with it.
0: Yeah, I don't know about those instructions.
1: No, I would love to see that.
0: He said something about like, all right, so this you know, intelligent civilization came down here all them years ago, right? And then mm-hmm. worked with the indigenous people wherever they were, right? So from the people here, they collaborated to like make this. So they gave them the elements, you know, the different elements that are found in the earth and then combined with their alien elements and then created this thing. And you find these things floating around today still. I don't know, man. There's so much to unlock. There's so much to know.
1: I need to unlock that.
0: For real.
1: I want to see that.
0: I mean, we've heard it all. We've heard for the longest time about the pyramids being assisted with the extraterrestrial stuff like that. That probably is true. It's probably
1: true. It's, you know, that's interesting, man.
0: It was probably
1: Stephen
0: true.
1: Greer.
0: Uh-huh. Yep. Greer. Bogosphere. And now we're
1: not
0: on the
1: forget that, right?
0: Well, we're also recording live on 104.1 WXRWLP River West Radio. This is Marty Hagedorn, your host. I'm with Sean, the GOAT, the architect here. We're here. No, be humble. That's all right. And we're just here, man, chopping it up. I do have Foxy, Veneria. You have to, Heaven, you got to tell me the names of your animals here. I've got Minecraft Fox.
1: She ain't trying to hear that.
0: She's not trying to hear that, nah, man. She was geeked to be on the show for a minute, but then fizzled out.
1: It might be some stage fright.
0: A little stage fright. Come on up here, baby. Yeah.
1: Oh, here she comes.
0: Hey.
1: Here comes a superstar.
0: Yes. All right. Yeah. So what are the names here? What do we have? Because this is not just your first time. This is also their first time, too, on the show. Is this Veneria?
2: Vineria.
0: Okay, that sounds so much less like a STI.
1: Yes.
0: Like a STI.
1: Yes.
0: Yes. Vineria is actually one of my favorite sprunkies. Just because the dreadlocks, and it's a green, it looks like a green plant. The eyelids are low. She's chilling. She's got flowers in her hair and stuff
1: like
0: that.
1: Some lettuce.
0: Yeah.
1: Well, no, celery. I mean, celery.
0: Celery or bok choy or something like that.
1: Yes, yeah.
0: Yeah. This is a Sprunky plush right here. Can I see your other ones? Okay, so this is one of our favorites, right? What's her name? Foxy. So
1: that makes a lot of sense, Marty.
0: Foxy.
1: For the fox.
0: So Fox.
1: It's a fox, right?
0: This is a fox, Minecraft right? fox. It's not just a fox. This is a Minecraft fox.
1: Oh, okay.
0: So, remember that video that I recorded of you covering this thing with mud and stomping on it and flattening it out? You and Savannah. So yeah, this is the resurrected Foxy right here.
1: I was say it don't look like it's been.
0: Man, when you got to know how to clean things.
1: I see.
0: Yeah, it's been through some things. So she's been through some things. Yeah, sometimes you go flying out the car, don't you, Foxy?
1: Oh.
0: Yeah.
1: Got wings.
0: Sometimes you just gone, and then I'm like, Heaven, it's gone.
1: And somehow he comes running back.
0: Somehow I get suckered into getting it back. And then let me see this new one here. Can I see this new one? Can you put it on my hand? Okay.
1: Oh.
0: All right. I don't know this one's name. This is new. Who is this, Heaven? Little Foxy. Little Foxy. And the good thing about Little Foxy is Little Foxy can clamp.
1: Oh.
0: Clamp on your arm like that. And man, you know what? I'm gonna do yoga tomorrow with Little Foxy on my arm. Is that okay? I might sweat on her though. No, okay,
1: nah.
0: No,
1: you don't do that because you already had mud on the big foxy.
0: And this is Big Foxy. Okay, we got Big Foxy. Okay, hold on. Foxy.
1: So this is who again?
0: This is Foxy.
1: That's Foxy. That's Little Foxy, and that's Big Foxy.
0: And this is.
1: I'm not gonna forget that.
0: Did you forget this one?
1: That right there, I'm gonna forget. What's Vineria? Vineria.
0: Vineria.
1: Man, I got that, man.
0: Venereal disease.
1: I ain't that old, bro.
0: Venereal disease.
1: No, yeah. It was just Vineria.
0: Venereal. Yes. Put them all together. Okay.
1: Yeah, I gotta see this.
0: Or you're gonna put them all together. Oh, boom, boom.
1: Yeah, they connect. What are you doing? I know that they connect, bro.
0: Like this.
1: I just don't know how.
0: Like this.
1: No, how do they connect on him then? That's not how that works. Is it? That's how that goes? Right. See? I know that much, bro.
0: There they are. That's the Foxy family.
1: You forgot about Vineria.
0: I didn't forget about this thing. So Heaven loves her stuffies, and we have like a rule where like only one can come out of the car when we go places. But today is a special exception because this is her first time in the studio with her dad. On Why Are You Radio. Don't you want to get on the microphone with me? No, she's a little shy tonight. But I did invite her, and we hooked up her tablet to the soundboard tonight. So when she's ready, if she's ready, she's going to go on, what's the name of that? Not Subway Surfer. Come on, everyone knows about that. Huh? Yeah, what's it called? Music Clap?
1: Chrome. Music
0: Lab. Chrome Music Lab, where
1: yeah,
0: she
1: Chrome Music Lab, bro.
0: Where she makes her music, and she also makes music through the Sprunky website. What's it called though? I don't even know. But I like the songs that she makes. I like the song. You know, she's definitely a soulful child. Always has been. I remember the first time I introduced her to my sister, Tracy. I love you. The first time I introduced her to my sister was in the car, her and her boyfriend were there with me, and I don't know what song we were playing, but yeah, the baby started dancing in the diaper, just up on two legs, just putting on a show for all of us, for her auntie. Yeah,
1: You,
0: Tracy, and someone not to be named right now. Yeah, but... You probably do remember that. That's one thing about Heaven I talk about very often is she has... Not Sean. This is Sean right here.
1: Yeah, I'm Sean.
0: But not Tracy's friend, Sean, no. No. She's trying to name this guy that we don't want to name. No.
1: Yeah, she's trying to pull it out you, bro.
0: No, that's not going to happen.
1: Don't be swayed and manipulated, bro. It'll work, bro.
0: That's right.
1: Real, bro.
0: That's right. That's real.
1: Yeah.
0: Real advice right there.
1: It happened.
0: Mm-mm. Man. I forgot what I was saying, but soulful baby. Oh, and she doesn't remember. She doesn't forget anything, too. Like, she is incredible with details and will remember every little paperclip that she's ever held in her hand that ever meant anything to her. You know, remember that paperclip from 2022 or whatever? Like, I don't know. From Christmas time of blah, blah. I don't know. Anyways, Sean.
1: Yes.
0: So before I break for music here, because I have another song to play and we need to take a little break, let me take a moment. Actually, I'm just going to plug this Saturday because I see Lakeisha's watching. Okay. She's on our feed. Your Move Milwaukee, 11th and Mitchell. This Saturday, it's our third segment of the Liberation Works Trade School. So Liberation Works Trade School, I was just telling Zoff before you got here, you know, I've been a shop teacher, a trades teacher, helping kids get into the trades and whatnot and doing my thing in the schools. And I'm like, I know I'm just going to do this on my own. I'm going to start my own trade school.
1: Okay.
0: But the last 3 years, I've been on this journey of like self discovery and realization and like practicing yoga. So I became a yoga teacher. I got certified in doing that.
1: So now you do yoga and trade.
0: So this is called yoga Liberation Works Trade School. So it's basically an opportunity for people, not just trades people, but people in general who may be consumed with their algorithms, you know, their social medias, their the way they're perceived out in the community, or their 9-to-5 or their family, and then lacking some of the time for self-care, for breath.
1: Okay.
0: You know, for the pause, for the movements, the meditations, the deep, you know, that sort of thing. So I've been really getting deep in that and realizing how important that is, especially in the trades where I've been like really going hard like the last however many years, just hooking people up with factory jobs and hooking people up with hard hat construction jobs. It's like, job well done. Okay, you're in there now. But now they're in there working 60 hours a week, overtime, time and a half, getting swooped up into this, you know, culture of show and prove. Mm-hmm. You're starting out as this youth apprentice and you're just next to nothing. Go get water, you know, go get us, be a runner. Just, you know, they can ridicule you and criticize you. You just got to eat it.
1: Yeah.
0: You got to eat it until you make your way up, earn your way up. It's like some, you know, people can only take so much, and a lot of people quit, resign, move around.
1: You know, that. So, I was telling you I created this system, right? The system, I created around the amygdala, the prefrontal cortex, the hippocampus, the stem, right? The medulla, and you just mentioned something that a lot of people that do the work I do in violence prevention fail to catch on to or accept, right? We continue to talk to the person instead of talking to the behavior.
0: Mm. Yeah, that right. That central nervous system. If we're not talking about that that nervous system and how to regulate that, how to get that some sort of under control, some way, somehow. If we're not talking about that, then
1: and that's what I focus.
0: Then we're getting stuck. Right? Yeah,
1: that those first 90 seconds, because there's windows that we can operate in, right? We know when it comes to violence. The first 90 seconds someone is offline, right? And I try to teach people how to bring that person back online so that we can save some lives. So yeah, maybe I should try this using yoga.
0: That's why I was asking you what you're doing on Saturday. You come with me on Saturday and
1: my Saturdays be really loaded because I'm off Sunday and Monday.
0: Good.
1: Right.
0: Good.
1: Saturdays I got this bike club I'm really trying to push with these kids and open more than one site. I go to other people's events.
0: I want to hear about the bike club. Let's take a break for this audio here, and then I'll try to bring Heaven back. She needs an upgrade on her bicycle too. We just went for a ride and she's like ready. She's ready for some more speed. So
1: okay. All right.

0: tried turn him down for a little bit. Thought that would do it. Thought that would be the magic trick right there to get Heaven on the microphone tonight.
1: Wasn't working, boss.
0: The power of the tablet has really got a grip on people. The power of Wi-Fi. I was talking about that with Sean at the beginning of this hour here. Just really just excites us, doesn't it? What's up? You can plug it down in there, sure.
1: Yeah. I'm sorry, I got a text. So I was telling you I'm managing now.
0: The bike club?
1: No.
0: Artists?
1: Yeah, I manage the artist formerly known as Cuckoo Kyle.
0: You manage him?
1: Yes.
0: Oh, man. Where is he at right now?
1: Right down the street.
0: Okay, he's down the street? Okay, yeah. Hopefully he's doing well.
1: No, he's doing great.
0: Okay, good.
1: Listen.
0: Is he going to be at the rave for Juvenile's 400 Degrees band performance?
1: I don't know yet.
0: Yeah, because I remember he had Juvenile featured on his album one time. Yes. I remember that was a big deal. I was like, oh, my God.
1: Yeah, wait until you see what this new...
0: August 8th, Juvenile is up at the rave, so we gotta get Cuckoo Cal on there on the stage.
1: You know, nobody has seen him since this transformation, since this rebranding, since this rebirth. It's like the rise of the phoenix. I just want people to be ready for him.
0: Okay, so that's got to be fun.
1: It is.
0: That's got to be fun.
1: Something new. It takes my mind off of all of the pain and trauma that we deal with daily, man.
0: Yeah. So the liberation trade school that I was talking to you about, you know, I guess the pain and the trauma and you know, the stuff that a lot of us experience and live with on a daily basis, you know, for me, when I practice yoga, first of all, the movements of yoga and all those movements is just, that's just extra. That's just icing on the cake. Yoga is really about the union of your breath and the mind. It's about stillness. It's about meditation. And all those movements and stuff, that really just helps you get ready. It helps channel and open up the channels and open up all the heart centers in your body to help you catapult into meditation. Okay. So that's the Shavasana on the end. So like a lot of times when I do it, when I practice and guide and teach, like with the boys at the garden and stuff like that, or at your move, like they're like, they come out of it sort of speechless. And some of them say like, all the stuff that's going on in my life and in my mind right now was just gone, because your practice being present with yourself, you're just present in that moment right there. It's just something magical about it that just, you know, sharpens the mind, you focus. Right. So the whole, you know, with it being 60 minutes in the gym or 90 minutes in the gym, you know, like a hard start and a hard stop, that's not how it's ever been designed to do, you know, but that's a great way to start learning too, is you know find a schedule and jump on it, and then take it from there and develop it into your own, create it into your own practice, however short or however long it needs to be for your own health and wellness, because the idea is to take that and what you learn from that and embody it throughout your day, you know, throughout your days, throughout your nights, throughout your life. It's big. And the Liberation School isn't just yoga either, man. That's why I'm really glad we crossed paths too, because there's many ways and paths of enlightenment and peace and stuff like that. And I just found, for me, breath work and all the various ways of like of channeling your energy through breath to areas that are in pain, to areas that are where you have locked in traumas and stuff inside of you, or to just move energy through your body. Like breath work is the quickest way to access that, and then yoga for me is just been it for me. Like, I don't know. So I
1: was gonna ask you before we got the show, you know, to mm-hmm. define mm. the liberation in the school, but you, I think I got it now. You know, people think of liberation as, you know, freedom of something physical.
0: Yeah.
1: You know, the person, right? You know, from bondage or whatever,
0: yeah.
1: right? But being free from self and all that whole, you know, that restricts you, basically. Mm. I mean, that gets in the way of connecting, right? You know, correct me if I'm wrong. You know, I can take it. Mm-hmm. I got tough skin. I got tough skin, bro. But I think I get it. Especially with the breath work. I may have to check it out.
0: Liberation, you know, for me too, and what I plan to introduce and expose to the students that join this school. Because the students that tend to find their way to my page and join my school are students that may have some technical and mechanical skills or a mechanical mindset, but they just don't know where to get started. So they join me because they see that I'm already doing it. I'm a general contractor. I'm a teacher. I teach the trades, and I've been linking people up with college programs and jobs with the union and non-union jobs, whatever. That's just what I have, those connections, so people are interested and want to join because of that. But also, it's like you can find liberation in the moon tonight.
1: Yeah.
0: You know, you talk to the right people that know what's going on with this particular position of the moon. I mean, it could really enlighten you.
1: Yeah.
0: It could really nudge you in the right direction to really like look at something that you just not been wanting to look at or have been overlooking. What'd you just hand me here?
1: Nothing. That's for your eyes only.
0: All right. Uh-huh. Well, this is great stuff.
1: We was talking about breathing,
0: yeah.
1: right?
0: And you don't want me to read this?
1: Huh?
0: You don't want me to read this?
1: I want you to sit down on it. No.
0: Okay. I like this, though.
1: Yeah. So it's these techniques that, you know,
0: text it to me if you can.
1: Yeah.
0: Yeah. I'll keep that between us. But, but you're right, though. Like I think when Why Are You started as Youth Rising Up back at Pathfinders down the street on Holton and what was it? Holton and Capitol? Yeah.
1: Is that it?
2: Yes, sir.
0: Yep. It was always like, how can the youth rise up and shake the system up and tear the system down and rebuild the system back up? And it still is that. It always will be that. It always will. You know, you see that in Madison right now. You see that all over the country right now, all over the world right now. You definitely have to pay attention to that and keep your finger on the pulse with the youth always, always. But where I'm pivoting now is youth rise up for sure, but also why are you? You know, like, why are you here in the existing here today? Like, let's talk about your purpose. Let's sit and examine inside yourself and really truly reflect on that. And honestly, the ancient practices are where I've ended up studying the stuff that has been going on for over 5,000 years that have, still practiced and around here today, like the meditation. You know, like we hear it all the time, meditation, but
1: we do.
0: Yeah,
1: we do. And more and more people are finding, you know, their ways into meditating, and I guess that liberation. We'll see.
0: It can be really hard, especially like with this one here, who wakes up at 5:30 in the morning, like it's nothing. Doesn't matter what time she goes
1: to
0: sleep. She's just up, and that kind of like throws me off, because when they're not around, my alarm clock is set for like 5.
1: Okay.
0: You know, so like I get up and by about 5:30, I'm already like in my seat and I'm meditating.
1: Yeah.
0: But with her up, with her with me, I have to adjust that. I got to get up probably a little earlier than that too. And then also like meditating with a time restriction is just also like not good. Like,
1: yeah, I was going to ask you, how does that work?
0: It doesn't like, really work too well for
1: you. Okay, I'm going to meditate for 15 minutes, but if I'm really, you know, time is, time doesn't exist.
0: Yeah, 15 right? minutes can be a long, long time. If you're, you know,
1: if you really going,
0: if you fall in the void, yes. If you're literally like, your brain right. is like
1: and you
0: locked in,
1: and you know you there, you deep in this. 15 minutes can turn into days, man.
0: So we got a full moon tonight. You know, again, back to my school. You see a lot of me doing guided meditations, journaling. Practicing yoga, breathing techniques, that sort of thing you'll find from me. But then I bring friends who, you know, are astrologists or numerologists, and they'll share their wealth of knowledge on you know, on what they've studied and what they know and how they can channel people's energy. Reiki specialists, energy healers, sound bath, like these are all stuff that we're familiar with. We see, we know people that are engaged in it and do it. But honestly, like the last time I attended a sound bath was with Camille, and I felt my dad's presence, who had passed away, I don't know, maybe a year before that. And it was very spiritual, and I know it had everything to do with the person who was orchestrating the sound waves. Okay, I could feel her pain. I could feel her presence. I could feel everything that she was putting into these bowls, and it was connecting with me energetically. And all of a sudden, my dad was there. You know what I'm saying? And I had a very spiritual and emotional experience there, lying there flat on my back, allowing these sound waves to come through. And again, like liberation is experiences like that, because you're changed because of it.
1: Yes.
0: Right? Your eyes open a little wider because of it. And you have to start asking questions like, how is that possible? How can we channel, you know, someone who's already passed into this space? How can we do that right now from just this sound and from this energy of this people? Like, you start asking those questions and start going down these paths and start learning that there's so much more to unlock within us, you know?
1: So
0: we're so much deeper than what we've been told.
1: Yes. That's why I try to not have conversations about religion.
0: Yeah.
1: I don't want to discuss religion.
0: Mm.
1: I have sought and believe that I have become more spiritual, right? But if I can go deeper, and connect on a higher
0: frequency, yeah.
1: Frequency.
0: Mm-hmm.
1: You know, that's what I'm seeking, mm-hmm. right? I really want to become as close, and I desire wisdom.
0: Mm.
1: Right? I desire wisdom, man. Wisdom. You know, that's why I and changing my name to Hakima Yuafu, mm-hmm. right? Mm-hmm. That was the voices of the dead. Was, you know what I mean? And I thought about the wisdom, right? That had left and went before me.
0: Yeah.
1: And if I could harness that,
0: mm-hmm.
1: right? If I could,
0: you have, and you are.
1: Right. but there's so much more I desire.
0: Okay.
1: Right, because I don't want to just be the best version of me. I want to be the best version of the God that's in me.
0: Mm-hmm. Mm-hmm.
1: For those that I can be, right?
0: Mm-hmm.
1: So I got to go deeper. I got to go higher, right? And, you know, I believe I'm walking in my purpose.
0: Mm-hmm. Mm-hmm.
1: But is it lead me to where I desire to be?
0: Yeah. Yeah, yeah. Yeah, I was listening to you and, you know, about your desires and your wants. And that's true, right? Like there are things too that I'm seeking, that I desire, you know, that I want. But like, I think resting in and saying out loud what you already are, you know, the wisdom that you are and that you encapsulate, you know, there's no way that you'd be here right now if I didn't already know that about you and feel that about you.
1: Yes, sir.
0: Right. So I feel like, you know, verbalizing that, acknowledging that, saying that, and then knowing that more is coming, unlocking, like being open to the wealth that is coming, the abundance that is coming, the abundance that is flowing, by speaking on the God and King that we currently are, right? Like, it's just like, man, I don't know. It's something about that ever expanding love, that abundance that just comes flowing in when you really, really stand on it, and you really, really stand on the feelings associated with it. And it just comes flowing in. Like, here we are talking about yoga. One thing that I didn't know about myself, and I had this experience. I've shared this on this show before a few weeks ago, but like, I went to this meditation retreat, and when we finally broke our silence after 10 days, on the 10th day, I had one guy come up to me, cheesing really big, calling me surfer. And I'm like, what are you talking about, man? I'm from Milwaukee. I don't surf. He's like, no, you're a surfer, like the Silver Surfer. When we're in meditation, and then a couple other heads turn, they're looking at me, and they're like, yep, we saw you out there floating around. And like, when I was meditating, when they're telling me that they noticed this about me, I remember pinpointing this area right here between my eyebrows, this pineal gland area, mm-hmm. right here, this third eye right here, mm-hmm. and locking in on it and like feeling it at the same time, pulling in, contracting my the muscles on my pelvic floor, like Kegel muscles, contracting my abs, pulling them in lower and higher. So sacral, solar plexus, and root, squeezing them in, mm-hmm. and breathing in at the same time, following the breath up here and focusing on this pineal gland right here, feeling it throbbing, and then feeling the top of my head pulsing too. And I don't know what the heck was happening outside of my body, because other people saw it and they mentioned it to me and like felt my presence, and they said it was a calming divine presence. It was nothing threatening, it was nothing obnoxious, of nothing, you know, it was good.
1: Yeah,
0: but like, that's something, like, again, it's kind of like the sound bath experience. When you experience something like that, you realize like, damn, I was astral planing. Like, all right, I have to look more deep into that now. Like, I have to practice that some more. I have to find somebody to help guide me and teach me with that, so I could actually not float around a room aimlessly, and I could actually, well, like,
1: I'm gonna be honest,
0: go somewhere
1: with it. When you said 10 days
0: of silence, no
1: that
0: phone.
1: Right there, just, yeah. I honed in on 10 days, right?
0: Yeah.
1: I'm like, 10 days.
0: It was something. Yeah, it was
1: and
0: something.
1: And no one spoke.
0: Noble silence.
1: How did y'all communicate?
0: So there was one, there's volunteers that are kind of like the managers of the girls. There's a manager of the girls, a manager of the guys, and they manage they just, like, if you run out of toothpaste or something, or you need something, you can talk to them.
1: Mm.
0: Or if there's some, if you want to talk to the teacher, the main meditation teacher, they did have a break in each day for like a little break. You can sign up and you can ask them questions and stuff like that, so you can talk to the teacher.
1: If I'm going to do the 10, I'm going to try to do the 10, you know, without that break, because it's not 10 for me.
0: Well, when you're meditating, a lot of stuff in the Vipassana method, from the Buddha, like the ancient teachings, like you meditate in this form and fashion, like a lot of stuff comes up, a lot of childhood complexities, a lot of traumas, a lot of stuff comes up.
1: Yeah.
0: And there's a lot of questions that come up. So you'd be surprised. Like, I didn't want to do that either, but I had to. I had to talk to him. I had to get some, I was stuck in some emotional feeling loop of heartbreak, and I didn't know how to break free from that. You know what I'm saying? So I just needed to, I needed some guidance on that one.
1: Okay, I can dig it.
0: But they're free, and they're all over the country. The Vipassana retreats, these silence retreats, these meditation retreats.
1: 10 days.
0: They feed you really good. There's one in Rockford, Illinois, a couple hours away. You can sign up online. You do have to go through an application process, and they do screen you. You know what I'm saying? Like, but the people that were there, just like you and me, man, like, they're just, so a lot of them are like nomads, just traveling all over the country, going to these things. And some of them were just like, I don't know what I got into, but here I am.
1: That would probably be me. That would probably be me. Yeah. Like, yeah, what are you here for? I'm like, man, listen, I ask me after we're done. Let's see what we unlock, right?
0: Right. And then, right. Yeah.
1: Speaking of unlocking, man, I got to go because they getting ready to end. I'm also managing DJ Extra Large.
0: Okay.
1: Spice One's old DJ.
0: Okay.
1: So he
0: shout out to Spice One. Is he still alive?
1: Yeah. He's still doing shows, man.
0: What?
1: So they still got that West Coast thing going, man. He up here for a few more weeks.
0: He's coming to Chicago, it looks like.
1: Yeah.
0: Oops, I can't play this. It's all...
1: No, you can't. I don't think you can play a lot of his stuff on here, man.
0: Oh, man, though. This was my jam.
1: What is that? Welcome to the Ghetto.
0: Oh, I can't. It's on the radio.
1: Extra Large made that beat.
0: Oh, what? Yeah. Okay, well, great.
1: Yeah, so... I got to get back so I can...
0: Hey, thank you for being here tonight, man. You know, it's great. It's great because the last time I saw you, I was on your podcast. Now you're on my podcast. Yeah, wow.
1: Yeah.
0: Politics. You know, that was
1: that's
0: nuts.
1: That's how it works, man.
0: Yeah.
1: You know, so, I'm over here Wednesdays and Fridays, man. I'll stop back through.
0: I got your text, too, so I'll read what you wrote, and we'll just keep the conversation going. Let's keep going for sure.
1: Let's do it.
0: Mm-hmm.
1: Let's do it. One love, family.
0: One love, definitely. All right, so that was Sean Moore. Great to have him on here. Been in Milwaukee County Jail with him protesting. Yeah, that's how I met him. And lots of activity in the streets, youth organizing the streets, organizing over police brutality, police violence, police incompetence. Same stuff going on here. You know, it's nothing new in this country. They're going to be protected by the country at all costs, no matter what. And here we are in the middle of this, gubernatorial primary right now with this Corey Ruiz situation, which is now highly politicized and shouldn't be, because Black life in general should be number one. It shouldn't be, you know, shouldn't determine who you're going to vote for, you know, as who's out there protesting and who's not, and should we be protesting or not. Like, it's just really a major turn off, which makes me turn on the inner light, right? Because what happens when you see things that you, you know, when you wake up to things and see things inside that you didn't know were there, you know, didn't realize you had, and, you know, raise your own vibrations, like Sean said, reach a higher frequency, you know, then, or if we're talking yoga, you're hanging in an inversion and you're just, you know, take a moment to look at the cars lined up outside, or the grass lined up outside, and it's actually growing from the sky. Like, what happens when you look at the world upside down for a minute? You have a different perspective on things, and with different perspectives come different solutions and different approaches. It's a healthy practice for sure to do that. Jeremiah, I'm happy you're on here. I'm so glad. What's up, Melanie? What's up, family? I miss you all. I'm glad we're connected forever, it seems, on Facebook. That's one great thing about these being back on social media is, yeah, I am reconnecting with a lot of former students and, you know, old friends. But it's good to see people like Sean, too, who also is a part of my, I think, social media network. But I literally just saw him wandering around in the street, probably coming from a Cuckoo Cow show down the street. So it's great to run into people randomly like that, or divinely, I should say, like that, too. Mila, Astro, Apoyo, I love you. I'm glad you're on here as well. I got your blessings. And yes, with the moon and all of its magic tonight, I am, I've been living with great intention today for sure. I've done a lot of journaling today and aiming high, reaching for the sky with my kids, with my career, my relationships, with this house project and so much more. So I'm putting it all down and releasing what's not serving me. And tonight with the full moon, that's a great opportunity to ritualize that and do that. If you can find water, we're so close to Lake Michigan here, it's not hard to find the water. That's a great place to do that too. But if you're at home chilling, maybe you have some candlelight, you have some flicker of flame that you can do. I'm looking forward to going home with Heaven tonight. It's just me and her. She's up late on this show. And I'm going to probably stop trying to get her to come on the show. I think all of this has been so much for her. But I feel her energy. I feel her presence. Even when she's not here with me, I feel Heaven's amazing energy and presence. Like I tell her all the time, like she's got her dad's love superpower, but hers is so much greater because she, at such a young age, connects with loved ones who have transitioned. She'll randomly mention her mom's dad. She'll mention my dad and, you know, feel them popping in and feel them floating by or feel them being a part of whatever it is we're being a part of, or maybe her thoughts just channel them in to the space. So as she gets older, I'm going to keep on talking to her about this, and she's going to learn about these powers that she has and learn how to use them and channel them for more insight and for good for the world. Yeah. Heaven, is there one song you want to play here? Come here. Last few minutes here. All man. Creeper. Here it is. This will get her on. Here you go. We're going to end the show with one of her songs here. Creeper, All Man.

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0: Hello, you're listening to the Bog Witch Radio Hour. I'm the Bog Witch, Karen Lemke, and I am on location. I am traveling in Ontario, Canada, visiting Joan and Michelle today, and we are doing a bioregional exploration of the Grand River. We are I'm sitting very close to the Grand River right now with my friends Sarah and Joan, and we're going to talk just a little bit about what we're doing, what we've done, and what we're planning to do. So maybe I'll start with how we started this whole, well, I'll start with welcoming my guests.
1: Hello.
0: Sarah, welcome.
2: Thank you.
3: Hi there.
0: And Joan, thank you. And so the whole reason why we're all here together is because we're all three in the design, well, I mean, there could be several reasons, right? But all three of us are in the Design School for Regenerating Earth. And a couple weeks ago, I got to interview Joe and Penny when they were on, when they were traveling through Wisconsin. And all of us are kind of practicing traveling through different bioregions, different areas. And Sarah and I, a couple months ago, several weeks ago, decided that we would travel together to visit Joan and some others here in kind of southern Ontario. We maybe for Milwaukee audience, if you can imagine the land between Detroit and Toronto, that's where we are, kind of in the middle of that, maybe in the southern part of that. And Maybe I should back up a little bit and talk about this bioregion itself. Where how would you describe where we are today, Joan?
2: So we're, the Grand River is the one of the longest rivers in southern Ontario. I don't know it in miles, Karen. It's 300 kilometers long.
0: 300 kilometers.
2: And it feeds into Great Lake Erie. And we are about halfway up the Grand here in Paris. And so there are a number of big rivers in this part of the province, relatively speaking. They're not like Mississippi, but the Grand is one of the bigger rivers. And what else? I don't know. We're part of the, so we're in the Grand River watershed. We're at the western reaches of the Greater Tacoronto bioregion, which includes the city of Toronto and quite a bit of the area, sort of an horseshoe area that goes from north of Lake Ontario and around, and includes all the way to Niagara Falls.
0: All the way to Niagara Falls. And earlier today, we got to see part of the escarpment. That is the Niagara Escarpment. Could you talk a little bit about what that was?
2: So I just wanted to kind of orient us in where we were and try and see some of the cool sites in the area. So we're not too far in Paris from the western end of Lake Ontario. So we took a drive over to Sydenham Road in the little town of Dundas. And we had an overlook at the sort of uppermost point of the Niagara Escarpment. So Niagara Escarpment runs all the way from Niagara, the Niagara region. I'm not sure where the eastern end of it is, but
0: well, yeah, it's part it's of what connects of us because it
2: yeah,
0: goes through
2: exactly,
0: Wisconsin and for the Milwaukee listeners, it's part of High Cliff, which is on Lake Winnebago and Door County, and kind of up and over, if you imagine sort of Sault Ste. Marie and the Mackinac Straits. All of that is kind of part of it. It's kind of a big circle, right?
2: And so it comes down, and there's in Ontario, and there's, it comes out of Georgian Bay at Tobermory, and then comes down and sort of does a curve around the southern shore of Lake Ontario. So, and that point where it starts to curve around and go east is at where the point where we were.
0: Great. And then after that, we went to a Mohawk longhouse, and which was amazing. Can you tell us a little bit about that? And then I think later we'll kind of respond to each of these too.
2: Sure. So, yeah, Six Nations of the Grand River is one of the largest reserves in Canada, population-wise, and it's within the Grand River watershed. So it's composed of six Mohawk nations, and so this longhouse is a traditional form of like where they lived pre-colonization.

0: just a unique experience, I would say, to kind of, you have to be there to, mm-hmm. to see what it was like. But it's something I learned when we visited a few weeks ago with my son, that it's would have been their housing for about a period of 5 years, and they would be, you know, send out scouts to look for a new site and then build on another site, you know, some distance away, and completely tear down the existing longhouse and leave it clean, so that, and allow that land to regenerate. And I just, the whole thing, the method of construction, the exterior's all bark, it's entirely wood, very tall, and then it's their part of their philosophy is to, you know, not leave a trace.
1: To not leave a trace. Mm-hmm. And we are fortunate to have Sarah, who's been trained as an architect. I'd like to hear a little bit about what you thought. If you could talk even kind of about, I mean, when we say it's tall,
2: yeah.
1: I don't even know how to estimate how tall it was.
2: Well, I'm so far removed from architecture school, and I didn't even decide to go into conventional architecture or anything like that. But, like, the height of it would be, like, the height of, like, a few stories, at least. And, like, I love how simple it looks. And then when you walk in, you see how much it takes to make something that tall and that long. And it's, like, it's beautiful. Like, it's gorgeous. It looks intentional, elegant, and the space feels grounded. And I was saying when we were there,
0: it's usually low.
2: Yeah, that's low.
0: Sorry, we're having a plane fly over.
1: That's all good. So we were. I wanted to come back to the what you were saying about the longhouse.
2: Yeah. So like when we were there, I remember saying like, this is what I would have liked to learn about in architecture school, like construction that is based on like local materials and done in such a way, like Joan was saying earlier, able to go back to the land without leaving a trace. Like, it's part of a complete cycle, and so there's nothing being like taken out and left out or moved somewhere else, extracted, and you know, and so that's really not what conventional architecture, at least where I was learning, when I was learning in the United States, that was not how we were learning design. Design was, you do what you want, however you want, on the context that you're given, and you don't really consider all the things that go in, things that come after. And so walking into that space, it felt intentional. The before, during, and after of making that space feels like, it feels aligned with natural cycles, and the purpose it serves probably was for the community in a way that kept them aligned with those natural cycles too. So just to walk into that space and feel a different kind of light, like, yeah, it's just, it's a very different experience from walking into a modern building that you would call like a community center or a family house or anything like that. So
1: and speaking of local materials, we're sitting, like I said, near the banks of the Grand River. And I can see cedar trees all around us, and it was cedar bark.
2: Yes.
1: That was the exterior of that longhouse. The support poles were cedar trees that had been stripped of their bark. Mm-hmm. There were sort of like sleeping pallets or benches, maybe two and a half feet off the ground or so, and there were three levels of them. So there were some that were like 20 feet up in the air,
2: right,
1: or something. And Joan, you were saying they were used maybe for food storage. And they also had like, and probably

0: sleeping, right? The lower ones. And it had to do with, there were across the, and between these, and there were like strings that were strung across, and there were herbs and plant medicines that were hanging in clusters and drying from in there. And what else am I remembering? There were like skylights, basically. Mm-hmm. The top of this structure was open air. So, and we're in Canada, like this, I'm sure it's cold, you know, in that space, but having fires in there with ways that the ventilation, I mean, just the genius of their design for ventilation and keeping the heat inside, but also some light coming in, but there wouldn't be rain or snow or anything that would come in. And I'm thinking of how cool it was. I mean, it's a summer day. We're recording this on a summer day in July 2026. And it was, I don't know, 20 degrees cooler. I mean, it was significantly cooler. And I don't know, Fahrenheit or it was just a very pleasant kind of cool inside. And I'm thinking of the acoustics there, too. Oh. I should have brought my flute next time, because it was just a real pleasure to the way the you know, the materials around you are reflecting sound or absorbing sound, and it was kind of, you know, a cavernous space, but also that kind of a warmth from the wood, and kind of lined with bark as well.
1: You just said that. I just the word womb came up. It's a womb-like space. I like that.
2: Yeah, because one of the really notable things for me is that the roof is round.
1: Yes.
0: Yeah, a rounded roof.
2: It's a rounded roof. They're very tall, straight walls, but then that top is curved.
0: And there's another curvilinear element, because at least one of the ends was a half circle.
1: Both of them were.
0: Both of them were half circles. And the, like, rafters and stuff, from my, you know, I'm just realizing now kind of what I think of as Western, you know, like, settler rafter, that was probably stolen from, appropriated from, you know, from the way the indigenous
2: structures
0: people.
2: Structures of the rafters and the trusses and everything, yeah, very intricate.
0: And from what I remember of the little kind of physics that I remember about, like, having kind of triangles being a very strong supporting structure, and I'm seeing, you know, the diagonal wood that's holding up, and just being able to sustain the forces of like 4 feet of snow or whatever might happen, but it would be shedding off. I mean, it just it was epic in so many ways. We went to a couple of other places today after we were there. And some of them were connected to, I mean, we looked at a lot of things related to the indigenous First Nations history of this part of the world, and being able to visit that center and see the example of the longhouses was wonderful. And there were also greenhouses there that were preparing and selling native plants. But then, you know, there is also a history of residential schools and some of those other things, and we were able to see some of those places as well.
2: Right. Yeah, the Mohawk Institute is now known as the Woodland Cultural Center, but it began in, was one of the oldest residential schools in Canada. It began in before 1850. Mm. And literally thousands of children went through that school. It was closed in about 1970. And the Six Nations community made a decision of what the future of that building would be. So it's within the city of Brantford, Ontario, but it is considered to be Six Nations territory, the land that it's on. And they community decided they wanted the building to be retained and to become a museum in order to basically educate everyone about the residential school system and to help to uplift the survivors of the school. So It's just last fall opened as the museum. One underwent massive renovations. So we walked around, and I just always find it kind of a profound experience to just be on the grounds and recognize what has transpired there in the past. But that now it's being used as a museum. So not only that educational component, but there's art exhibits and stuff. There's a gallery associated with it now.
0: Yeah, and we had stopped by earlier today because there's a big event tonight, which is about an unveiling about a quilt.
2: Two quilts, yeah.
0: Two quilts. Can you share a little about that story?
2: Sure. So one of the quilts was created by survivors of the Mohawk Institute, a collective of survivors, and that was going to be part of the exhibit, or is. And then the other contribution is from settler allies who produced a quilt that's all pieces that individuals and pairs of people created individual quilt squares that sort of express their connection with the Grand River. And so that was associated with a series of performances along the Grand River. There was a 3 or 4 year series where performances took place at different communities all along the river, and the quilt was on exhibit as part of this. And so it's being on exhibit and in collaboration with the Residential School Survivors Quilt.
0: Wonderful. So we just have a few minutes left here. We have about 10 minutes left. What are some... Now, Sarah and I have been traveling. I picked her up at the airport Monday, and we went to
2: Chicago.
0: Yeah. And we did some events at the Chicago Climate Action Museum with the Chicagoland Donut Economics Coalition group, who have designed a game, a climate solutions game that we, role-playing game that we got to play. And then we drove from Chicago to here, and we stopped along Lake Michigan and at Indiana Dunes, so we could you could visit Lake Michigan. Mm-hmm. There's a lot of firsts here. This trip will be my first time to Lake Ontario, and you're visiting
1: this
0: a couple.
1: All my firsts.
0: Have
2: you been in Canada before?
1: No, this is my first time.
0: First trip to Canada.
2: Exciting.
0: And then we arrived last night, and then tomorrow we are going to a storytelling workshop with Michelle, who had joined us earlier today, but wasn't able to do the interview. And then we're doing some things related to, so the place where we are, and you've described, we've been talking about the Grand River, but this body, this landmass is between, we've already talked about Lake Huron, just south of us is Lake Erie, and just north of us is... Georgian Bay, which is part of Lake Huron.
2: Yeah.
0: So we are between three great lakes, and it is also the highlands here, if you will, drain at least five rivers, and they're called the headwaters of the five rivers. And so part of why Sarah and I made the journey to Canada this week is because we're going to visit five rivers in 5 days.
1: Mm-hmm.
0: And can you tell us a little about what the names of those five rivers are, or just kind of give the basic geography of what
2: sure.
0: that is? Or
2: yeah,
0: what...
2: so it's within this space between Lake Ontario, Georgian Bay, Lake Huron, and Lake Erie are these five rivers. So the Nottawasaga, the Saugeen. So Nottawasaga feeds into Georgian Bay. Saugeen feeds into Lake Huron. The Grand River that feeds into Lake Erie, and then there's the Humber River and Credit River that feed into Lake Ontario. But the headwaters of all of these, it forms a star almost.
1: Yeah.
2: that the center of that star is the headwaters for all of those five rivers. Mm.
0: And I know we don't know all the details about what's going to happen over the next few days, but I know we're going to do some walking along the river. We might even get on the water a little bit. We might do some paddling. We will go to the city of Toronto, and because that's where the Humber River is. And professor from University of Toronto, David Berman, is going to give a tour. I'm really excited to see what that's going to be about. I'm also excited because Joshua Glover, whom Milwaukee locals might recognize the name because he is a historical figure in Milwaukee's history. He was a person who was enslaved and was living in Racine, Wisconsin, and then made his way and was working in Racine, Wisconsin, and after the in the 1850s, after the Fugitive Slave Act was passed by the United States, there were people who came into northern states to kidnap and, you know, be awful, to kidnap him, and they seized him and brought him to the jail in Milwaukee, and abolitionists in Milwaukee rallied together, got a battering ram and bashed in the Milwaukee jail, freed Joshua Glover, and he made his way to Canada. And that's kind of the end of the story from our perspective in Milwaukee. But as I later learned, there's a park in Toronto that's called Joshua Glover Park because he eventually made his way to, now I'm going to need a little help with pronunciation Etobicoke. Of this, Etobicoke. Etobicoke, which is kind of inside of very near Toronto,
2: the western end, one of the western portions. It used to be there were boroughs in the city of Toronto. They've unified it all, but Etobicoke was one of those boroughs at the western.
0: Etobicoke, and so there is a park celebrating Joshua Glover in Etobicoke, and so I'm going to get to visit that as well. And we were just reading a little bit about, there's a sculpture there depicting him, and it's made in an Afrofuturist style, and it includes some really interesting, you know, really symbolism about being treated like a machine, about the dehumanization of his experience of enslavement, but it also includes symbolic flowers from these different places along his journey. He was born in St. Louis, and so there's the state flower of St. Louis, of Missouri, that I don't know right offhand. And then there's also a violet, which is the state flower of Wisconsin. So they even, you know, acknowledge that connection here, and I'm just kind of weaving that back into the story here. So that's something that's happening on Tuesday, and we just have like 5 minutes left. Is there anything else that we should say about this trip or how we're experiencing it or what we're hoping to experience?
1: I'll just say, like, so far I've really enjoyed coming to visit people where they live and see, like, their place, their space from their perspective, like how they want to introduce where they live to other people. And it's like a cool way to get to know a person and to get to know their space or their place. And so, like, I've been experiencing different ways of storytelling and, like, loving every minute, just because to be with people that you care about and then also be on, like, in a place that they care about, it means you care about it too. And so it's like a fun way to weave connections, not just in, like, the kind of work we want to be doing together, but, like, relational and, like ways to honor natural cycles and natural phenomenon and things like that. So I'm having a great time.
0: Yeah, me too. Joan?
2: I'm just thrilled to have you both here. It's just like having met through the design school. Our experiences was always through the computer Zoom. Monitors.
1: Yeah.
2: So having you here in person is just such so exciting and just affirming, right? Mm-hmm. Like to, yeah. to we already knew we had lots in common, and just so easy to carry on conversations.
0: Mm-hmm. Yeah, yeah. And one of the things that the three of us have in common is we took a permaculture design course. Mm-hmm. Together-ish in different right. cohorts. That being able to see the world through kind of permy eyes and being like walking around Joan's home and the areas here in her yard, you know, recognizing the ways that that philosophy can inform the decisions that we've made and the ways that we design our living environment and also the social permaculture of the mm-hmm. kinds of work that we do. I know, Joan, just in a minute or two, would you like to talk about like the kind of organizing work, the social permaculture, so to speak? Because in the time that we've been with you here too, you've been working on a newsletter, you've been fielding phone calls about political things and
2: I'm learning to integrate all the pieces of me together mm-hmm. and that's kind of what permaculture has enabled, right? Is I don't have to be one way with this group of people and another way and forget about something else and not talk about this. So I what I love is that I can bring my whole self to mm-hmm. this.
0: Oh, this is such a great thing. I'm so grateful. And so once again, I'm visiting with Joan Fox and Sarah Patterson from the Design School for Regenerating Earth. And thank you so much for listening to the Bog Witch Story Half Hour. Hope you will check in with more missives throughout our journey. Thanks.

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Hello and welcome to We the People, Songs of Freedom, Justice, and Solidarity. I'm your host, Peter Donalds. Well, looking at our playlist, by sheer coincidence, it seems we have a theme show tonight. It's the Seeger Hour. We've got John Seeger coming up a little later. We've also got Pete Seeger, and we open the show with Pete's sister Peggy. Here is the prolific Peggy Seeger and her partner Ewan McCall with the powerful Ballad of Accounting.

Did you stand there in the traces and let them feed you lies? Did you trail along behind them wearing blinkers on your eyes? Did you kiss the

guess you know I learned that song from Marlowe's Old Man. It's an old gospel song, but Woody was always adding his own, and I was never quite sure. I was never quite sure how many of the verses were the old ones and which were the new ones he added. And he considered this was the normal way things should be. He once said of another songwriter, he says, "Oh, he just stole from me, but I steal from everybody." Then I found out from my own father, he stated it in his own musicological way. He says, "Plagiarism is basic to all culture." So if this next song sounds similar to the last,

Quite Early Morning, Pete Seeger, together in concert with Arlo Guthrie, 1975. Before that, we heard Nashville artist Nancira with Poison Rain, written in response to the 2026 Supreme Court ruling that gutted the Voting Rights Act. The lyric, "Throwing the Umbrella Away," is a direct nod to a famous quote by late Supreme Court Justice Ruth Bader Ginsburg, who argued that getting rid of voting protections because they are working is like throwing away your umbrella in a rainstorm because you are not getting wet. As I often suggest, put down the phone. Don't try to multitask during this program. The lyrics are too good to miss. We started with Ballad of Accounting, Ewan McCall and Peggy Seeger, Folkways Record of Contemporary Songs, 1973. Next up, the 2019 Americana Song of the Year, High Women.

0: Look, regardless of where you fall on the political spectrum, can we at least agree we need better names for the hate groups? It's like, let's put some thought into this, guys. Oath Keepers? First time I heard that, I was like, oh, shit, I was in that in junior high youth group. I'm pretty sure that's where you promise not to have sex until you get married, right? No wonder why they're all angry and, like, storming the Capitol. They're all virgins. They're all pissed off and frustrated. It's hard to be a fucking incel with no friends, you know what I mean? Sometimes you gotta dress up and play war. What a crazy place to be a white supremacist. In the United States of America, the most ethnically and culturally diverse society in human history. And these dudes are on the news like, this is a white country. Like, no, it's not, dog. Turns out every large city in the United States has a China inside of it. You should probably leave your road. Put a little extra gas in your four-wheeler. Go to another road. Have a look around. Make yourself at home, you know? I've seen this country. I've driven almost 800,000 miles touring this country, performing stand-up comedy. I've performed in almost every large city in the United States. I don't want some dipshit who never left his town telling me what America is. I've f***ing seen what America is. And the best thing about this country... The best thing about this country is our diversity, not the other way around, okay? We're the melting pot. It's our whole thing. If you Google us, it's on our Wikipedia page. It's in the top five things, like bald eagle, titties, you know, baseball, Budweiser, melting pot. Maybe not Budweiser anymore, but you know what I'm saying. When you're too much of a redneck for Budweiser, I can't drink Bud Light no more. Tastes like dicks now. How do you know? What a frustrating place to be a white supremacist. Can you imagine going to literally any city in the United States, walking around being like, look at all these people different than me having a good time. This is bullshit. And say, hey, racist, if you're going to be mean to a group of people, can you not f*** with the ones that give me free chips and salsa? Have you had a chimichanga, you dumb bastard? I'm tired of them coming over here with all their hard work and delicious food. It's like people are like, but what about the drugs? What about the violence? I'm like, yeah, we shouldn't have bought those drugs or gave them those guns. We're the ones buying the drugs. And guns are illegal in Mexico. I know, because I've been. It's crazy. I went to Mexico. I lived in my van down there for 3 months. I surfed every wave on the Baja Peninsula. And I told even my coolest friends, when I told them, I was like, I'm going to Mexico. And they're like, are you sure? I was like, yeah, I'm positive. They're like, but are you sure? I was like, what are you talking about? And they're like, what about the cartels? And I was like, I wasn't going to hang out with them, dog. I'm not going to f***ing Juarez, dog. I'm going to Cabo. I'm going to surf. And the whole drive down there is like donkeys and people waving hello. It's very nice. I'm going to eat tacos and surf and drink margaritas. It's wild, man. I think one of the ways that we can defeat racism is we gotta get white supremacists to eat better food, you know? Like, hey, you might be a racist too if all you ever ate was chicken tenders and Mountain Dew, you know? It gets old chewing on cigarette butts all the time. Right? Give a white supremacist some chicken tiki masala, watch his whole shit turn around. I'm like, JP, have you had tiki masala? Holy shit, bro. I like Indian people now. Golly.
1: I thought I was racist. Turns out I was just hungry.

Who Would Jesus Bomb? By Rainbow Girls, 2026. Before that, some stand-up from comedian Cliff Cash. And we opened with the supergroup, The High Women. That's Brandi Carlile, Natalie Henby, Maren Morris, and Amanda Shires. From their award-winning 2019 self-titled song and album. Let's bring the show to a righteous close with the John Seeger Combo and their latest release, Wish This Song Had Teeth.

From their latest album, Swearing in Cursive, that's Wish This Song Had Teeth. A special shout-out to the John Seeger combo from right here in Milwaukee. That's John on guitar and vocals, Mike Seeger bass and vocals, Bob Jennings keyboards and sax, Bobby Schneider on drums. This is We the People, songs of freedom, justice, and solidarity. 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I'm Peter Donalds. 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
2: What would I try if I was safe always? How I feel right now is okay. Do something every day that scares me, cause these feelings are temporary. Face the pain, feel the love, we're so closed off. Now I wanna build some stuff. It takes a village or maybe your whole city. The illest ones are always the ones who know the gritty. The struggle, who's growing with me if your soul is pretty in the flow.
3: 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OWL stands for Older, Wiser, Local, and this is your host, Amy Therese. OWL is a public service program created by the Jazz Gallery Center for the Arts here in the lovely River West neighborhood of Milwaukee, Wisconsin. The OWL program's sole purpose is to entertain, educate, and enrich the lives of older adults, roughly 50 and up, with a wide variety of topics such as art, literature, music, science, history, wellness, safety, and philosophy, just to name a few. And we are funded in part by Bader Philanthropies, so always a big thanks to Bader for their continued generosity and support, as well as a big thank you to River West Radio for allowing us to stay together in this very special way on the air. And friends, we are back with another beautiful compilation of music and poetry by Karen Beaumont, and this is about the poetry of Naomi Shihab Nye, surrounded by music. And it starts with Organum, written and performed by Karen Beaumont on the piano. Burning the Old Year. Fantastica by Olivia Kiefer and played on accordion by Stas Venglevsky. Every day has a wide field, even page. Preludio e Risicare for harpsichord by Carlotta Ferrari. Different Ways to Pray. Cantique de Jean Racine by Gabrielle Fourier and sung by the Bach Chamber Choir. My Wisdom. Layers of Flavor by Carson Kuman. Thank you to Naomi Shihab Nye for sharing her poetry, and to the musicians and composers who have shared their work with this show. And always, thank you so much, Karen Beaumont, for another beautiful contribution.

burning the old year. Letters swallow themselves in seconds. Notes, friends tied to the doorknob, transparent scarlet paper, sizzle like moth wings, marry the air. So much of any year is flammable. Lists of vegetables, partial poems, orange swirling flame of days, so little is a stone. Where there was something and suddenly isn't, an absence shouts, celebrates, leaves a space. I begin again with the smallest numbers. Quick dance, shuffle of losses and leaves. Only the things I didn't do crackle after the blazing.

Every day as a wide field, every page. Standing outside, staring at a tree, gentles our eyes. We cheer to see fireflies winking again. Where have our friends been all the long hours? Minds stretching beyond the field become their own skies. Windows, doors grow more important. Look through a word, swing that sentence wide open. Kneeling outside to find sturdy green, glistening blossoms under the breeze that carries us silently. And there were so many more poems to read, countless friends to listen to. We didn't have to be in the same room, the great modern magic. Everywhere together now, even sacred together now, from all points of the globe which lessen it somehow, hopeful together too, exchanging winks in the dark, the little lights blinking. When your hopes shrink, you might feel the hope of someone far away lifting you up. Hope is the thing. Hope was always the thing. What else did we give each other from such distances? Breath of syllables, sing to me from your balcony, please. Befriend me in the deep space. When you paused for a poem, it could reshape the day you had just been living.

different ways to pray. There was the method of kneeling, a fine method if you lived in a country where stones were smooth. The women dressed wistfully of bleached courtyards, hidden corners where knee fit rock. Their prayers were weathered rib bones, small calcium words uttered in sequence, as if shedding of syllables could somehow fuse them to the sky. There were the men who had been shepherds so long they walked like sheep. Under the olive trees, they raised their arms. Hear us! We have pain on earth! We have so much pain here, there is no place to store it! But the olives bob peacefully in the fragrant buckets of vinegar and thyme. At night, the men ate heartily, flat bread and white cheese, and were happy in spite of the pain, because there was also happiness. Some prize the pilgrimage, wrapping themselves in white linen, and ride buses across miles of vacant sand. They arrived at Mecca. They would circle the holy places on foot many times. They would bend to kiss the earth and return, lean faces housing mystery. While for certain cousins and grandmothers the pilgrimage occurred daily, lugging water from the spring or balancing the baskets of grapes, these were the ones present at births, humming quietly to perspiring mothers, the ones stitching intricate needlework into children's dresses, forgetting how easily children soil clothes. There were those who didn't care about praying, the young ones, the ones who had been to America. They told the old ones, "You're wasting your time." Time? The old ones prayed for the young ones. They prayed for Allah to mend their brains, for the twig, the round moon, to speak suddenly in a commanding tone. And occasionally there would be one who did none of this. The old man Fauzi, for instance, Fauzi the fool, who beat everyone at dominoes, insisted he spoke with God as he spoke with goats, and was famous for his laugh.

by wisdom. When people have a lot, they want more. When they have nothing, they will happily share it. Some people, never getting your way builds character. By now our character must be deep, and wide as the continent of Africa, Australia, giant cascade of scars spilling over our huge night. Where did the power go? Did it enjoy its break? Is power exhausted? What is real power? Who really has power? Did the generator break? Do you imagine silence more powerful because it might contain everything? Quiet always lives inside noise, but does it get much done? Silent waits for truth to break it. Calendars can weep too. They want us to have better days. Welcome to every minute. Feel lucky you're still in it. No bird builds a wall. Sky purse, jingling change. Won't give up our hopes for anything. Not your fault, you didn't make the world. How dare this go on and gone, cried the person who believed in praying. God willing, God willing, God willing. There were others who prayed to ruins and stumps. Open palms, hold more. Refuse to give mistakes too much power. Annoying person, person who told me to stay home and do what other girls do. If you disappeared, I still might miss you. Babies want to help us. They laugh for no reason. Pay close attention to a drop of water on the kitchen table. You cannot say one word about religion and exclude Ahmed.

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0: In this episode of Fashion Pulse, we explore how people in their 20s, 30s, and 40s can create a summer style system built around comfort, confidence, versatility, and personal identity. Because the goal of summer style is not to simply look the best. It is also to dress smarter. We'll explore why breathable fabrics like linen and cotton continue dominating summer wardrobes, how relaxed tailoring helps professionals in style polished stay polished in warmer weather, why capsule wardrobes are becoming more important for busy lifestyles, how to create outfits that move between work, social events, travel, and everyday life. Why personal style matters more than constantly following trends. Summer creates one of the biggest challenges in fashion. How do you look put together when the weather is telling you to wear as little as possible? The truth is, many people, including myself, don't struggle because they don't have enough clothes. They struggle because their wardrobe doesn't have a system. And in most cases, we have too many clothes. A closet full of random summer pieces can still leave you standing in front of your mirror thinking, I've got nothing to wear.
1: Mm-hmm.
0: The solution is not buying more. It is understanding what actually works for your lifestyle. So welcome to Fashion Pulse. I'm Jason Orleon, and this is Devin Billingsley. In this podcast episode, we're going to explore how fashion connects with culture, identity, and the way we navigate everyday life. So in this episode, we're exploring summer style systems, how people dress for heat, movement, and simplicity while still expressing who they are. Because great style is not just about what you wear, it's about how your clothing supports how you live. So when summer arrives, many people, Devin, struggle automatically think about trends like new colors, new pieces, vacation outfits. But the bigger question, I think, is how do we create a summer wardrobe that allows you to move through your day confidently?
1: Mm-hmm. And I think one of the things we have to remember is, like, less is more. But also, you have to know what you pair. Sometimes it can be a hard formula, but also it can also be a way to express your style in a minimalist way. And that's what we're here to tell you. It's like, you can be stylish, but less is more.
0: Well, and I agree with that, but I think the biggest thing is, especially since we've dealt with this heat wave, which was in the 90s last week, clothing is not an option when we're going outside. We have to wear something, right?
1: Yes.
0: So we have the challenge of not only looking good, but also being comfortable while we're doing that, right?
1: Mm-hmm.
0: So you would agree your first priority we looked at when we talked about is breathability, right?
1: Mm-hmm, yes.
0: So what are some of the key fabrics in your experience that you've seen that meet that goal?
1: I think, again, linen is one of the very much fabrics that is comfortable with, whereas pants or a shirt, I think it's a breathable fabric that is very much can be good for the weather. Cotton, like a cotton sundress or a nice t-shirt would be another thing. Well, lightly blends would also be another one that could be helpful. Like it can be from a polo, it can be from what I'm wearing right now. And natural fibers also is another sign of where your outfit doesn't have to be too much. So thin layers, like you can get away with a cardigan. Just put it with a tank top like this and shorts. So it depends, like on a cool night. So those are things I think we see in weather. Sometimes weather changes and ups and downs, so you have to be prepared. Sometimes you might wear less when it's hot, or you might come in a cool moment where you might just wear a light knit light knit cardigan. Either way, you're still going to dress for the summer. That's how it is.
0: And I think a lot of times, especially in this heat, there isn't a lot of variables. And as far as temperatures goes, I think the biggest thing is these sudden rainstorms or thunderstorms that we do get on occasion. And you know what the funny thing is? You don't even have to dress in layers, just bring an umbrella. But a lot of these clothing we're talking about is the natural fibers that are found in nature, not necessarily the synthetic. And don't get me wrong, synthetics have their place along with this, but some of those are the more natural fibers that can do better in these summer, mm-hmm. in the summertime, right? So we not only talk about the material, it being able to be breathable, but we're talking about movement, like not restricting your movement, right?
1: Yes.
0: So what are some of the issues you've seen, and what are in the past? Like, okay, for instance, skinny jeans were a thing, right?
1: Mm-hmm.
0: Like, you're not going to make it in this weather.
1: No.
0: With this.
1: But.
0: So, right? So what are some of the other ones? Okay, so you took a look at our winter season, right?
1: Yes.
0: We had structured pieces. We had layers. So we're going from those tight restricting where you can't move, overly layered pieces that not only restrict movement but also make it very uncomfortable, to some more relaxed fits. Softer tailoring, which, by the way, we'll get to some of those looks later on in the episode when we talk about the system. And then, so what's the third thing we want to take a look at when we talked about breathability, we talk about movement. So what's the third thing we want to look at?
1: We're looking at simplicity. So we're looking at matching sets. We're looking at one-piece outfits. We're looking at natural basics. Things that are simple and easy and minimalist, but also you can always match and match these. Like, those things are an easy, those classic pieces, those timeless pieces, those things. Matching sets are not a trend, because sometimes you can take one part of the outfit and pair with something different. So the thing with it is like, in a one piece, is also, it can be a romper, it can be a jumpsuit, it can be just something. Also, men can wear a one piece in a way that is stylish but also breathable. Neutral basics, like even with a navy top or tan shirt, tan top, or and pants that are very much black or black, tan, or gray will be working. And versatile accessories, you can wear a scarf or jewelry that is gonna make the outfit look good without competing.
0: Definitely. So what do you think makes the summer outfits look so effortless?
1: You're not trying too hard. I mean, like this morning, and I recorded it out of Direct Sounds. So this is what I was gonna, in my head, I knew I was gonna wear something that's gonna be breathable. So this is a top that I just got last year at Marshall's, and it fit perfectly with the shorts and everything. It's something that you don't have to try too hard. Like, if you have the things in your closet that can make an outfit look easy and easy and attainable, then that it is. You can just put a black tank top with a pair of black shorts and a button down shirt or over it and open it up. You can do all those things, and then it's just it doesn't have to be science or anything. It doesn't have to be so hard. It's just make the outfit. It doesn't have to be too much, and doesn't have to be too little. It just can be just right.
0: So, actually, taking all of those, putting them together, the fewer pieces, the better, right?
1: Yes.
0: I like the shirt. I didn't notice it. It was actually kind of mesh, right?
1: Mm-hmm. Yes.
0: It actually very breathable, very simple.
1: Mm-hmm.
0: You know, the old acronym KISS. Remember that? Mm-hmm. Keep it simple.
1: Mm-hmm.
0: Simple but effortless. Coordinating makes everything look together, come into one, which looking better. So summer style is not about wearing more or less. It's about choosing pieces that work together. So we go into the style system, right?
1: Mm-hmm. Yes.
0: Where we're actually talking. So we talked about earlier. It's talking about people standing in front of a closet. What do we all say?
1: They don't have nothing to wear.
0: Exactly. And yet you got 50,000 clothes and nothing to wear.
1: Mm-hmm.
0: Versus this system makes it easier. The people, they don't own the most clothes, but they know what clothes to put in combination, right?
1: Mm-hmm, yeah.
0: So do you want to, now we've got everything here. I've got the pieces up. Do you want to talk about, we talk about you have base pieces, you have layering pieces, right?
1: Yes.
0: And accessories.
1: Yes.
0: So do you want to kind of,
1: yes, we're
0: going to go through some of these. Which one is the first one you want to take a look at?
1: I want to start with the linen shirt. That's the light blue one right here with the polka dots.
0: This one?
1: Yes. So, you know, I'm elaborate with my styling. So, again, this is a linen top from Uniqlo for men. And I paired it with it was breathable. It was perfect to wear. I paired it with polka dot pants that were navy and light blue, sky blue. A pair of Nike Dunks, sunglasses, gold watch. So again, I think a look like this can be a great day look or night look. It just puts perspective of how you can make that shirt, the Uniqlo shirt, the linen top, like a basic, and make the rest of the outfit statements. Outfits don't have to compete to everything. So that's one outfit I did.
0: I love this. I love the outfit. Actually, you can change it, but because I was looking at the gold watch and the lenses, because I was thinking about a silver pair of aviators. But the only thing with silver is if you decided, was this the one you were gonna?
1: We're not gonna go in order. We're gonna just keep. I think the second one is we're not gonna go in order. We're gonna just pick out one. Let's do the sundress, cotton sundress. So this is a one from Anthropology. I mainly did a monochromatic, and it was a beautiful, beautiful dress. Sundresses are very popular in the summertime. But what I did with this outfit is a pair of wedges that were in the same color family of the dress. I added some print for it because everything is solid, but the bag is from Steve Madden. The earrings are gold and orange, which would look great with the dress, and the hat was is almost similar to the wedges, but I think this is a beautiful summer day look for brunch or just going to positive with Simone's event. But I just love this outfit because it just comes a natural ease of not trying too hard.
0: Oh, and you know what, I'm taking a look at this, or you could dress it down for a day at the beach. And I do, how about we keep the sundress, we get a straw satchel to carry everything, maybe a pair of flats for the beach, regular colored sun hat, and you don't even have to wear earrings. We're going to the beach, right?
1: Yeah.
0: But I do love this. You can dress this up. You can keep this. You can dress it down, change it out. But it keeps the I don't know, the theme. Is that what you want to call it?
1: Yeah.
0: Of what we're trying to do with this. With, again,
1: Let's do linen pants.
0: It stresses your base pieces. Which one?
1: The second top.
0: This one.
1: So we're gonna do this one. We're gonna do a linen pants. So I did this crop top, wrap top, but the linen pants I believe are from H&M, and I just made the outfit look simple, but flats from Reformation, a yellow straw bag, everything contrasting together, but I think this is more of a, you're going in like Miami trip, and this is one of the things you can use for travel. So this is more of a comfortable outfit where you don't have to wear heels, where you don't have to walk around in pain. So this is one, this look is like, it's easy, breathable. You can just move in it.
0: Now, I do like that. I think this is definitely Miami. Even California, dressy Hollywood day. It's got enough color in there, and this, the purse definitely dresses it up. And can you tell me a little bit about that purse?
1: I don't know what the brand is, but I know it's under like $100, but it was something I was like, it was a little, there's, the material was straw, but I think, and most of the EDL is leather, but it was something that was like, it's very much, it goes with the shoes, it goes with the yellows and some of the tops. So it's like, let's just make one color that would stand out the most, and it would be the yellow. So that would be what I was trying to do.
0: Oh, and that doesn't look like your typical purse. That's why I was asking. How about,
1: let's do the knit top.
0: Exactly what I was thinking.
1: So here's my thing. I think if you're going to do slim taper jeans, let's make it a more slim, relaxed one. And let's make it a little bit more of distress with just two rips. And I just made it more of a streetwear kind with the hat and the Puma sneakers and the glass and the glasses lens. So it was more of a, this is more like concert, rooftop parties and all those things. So it's like, I think this was an outfit that was kind of like, you can get away with it during the day and during the night for day parties or night with friends. So,
0: all right. So it's a blue and white striped polo top.
1: Red
0: and white. Red sunglasses, a red and white baseball cap with Chicago, a nice pair of white sneakers by Puma with, you can do any brand of jeans, either distressed or just regular. But what I like about these is they're not baggy, but they're not skinny jeans. They're just relaxed fit or loose fit, is depending on your brand. Is this a men's?
1: Men's one piece. Let's do that one too.
0: I love the color black.
1: Yes, I made it a monochromatic one because it was like, let's just do it. So, man, sandals right there that goes with, I think this is a Walmart jumpsuit that's online, but it's not always sold in stores. They always have, like, they're just like Amazon. But the hat and everything was more of a streetwear. Again, I like to create looks that are more streetwear, but also make it more high fashion. So, again, it's all black, the watch, the hat, the glasses. The necklace has this, it's silver, but the string is black. So everything was almost monochromatic to the point where I was like, you know what? I like the fact that a look like this can be more of a, I think, a day stroll or just friends with coffee or something. It really makes this outfit is not boring or basic. It's just right. And it added the right accessories, makes this outfit more high fashion and more cool and ease.
0: First of all, I didn't realize this was a one piece. What about putting a belt on there and giving it the perception that it's a separate pair of pants?
1: I think that would be cute, a nice belt, but I think if you're going to do a black belt like with silver hardware, that would be good. That would be a great way to balance out the whole one piece and looks amazing.
0: And you could always, depending on, you could also change out the shoes. Mm-hmm. Black, of course, if we're keeping the monochromatic look. Mm-hmm. Or, you know what I just thought of? Since you're dealing the silver necklace, what about a silver belt?
1: That would be good, too. That would be amazing.
0: All sorts of little variations we could come up with.
1: Okay, let's do the next one. It's a soft tailoring.
0: This one?
1: Yes. And I think one of the things about it is I was looking at Pinterest and what it was. I think wide leg very much calm, but the top is very much the basic piece. So it's like very tailored, but very, the volumes of it, of the outfit looks amazing. I just made it more of like New York street. Like the shoes are from Donna Karan. The bag is Aldo. The earrings are, I believe are from Revolve, but I just think this whole look gives more of a New York uptown vibes that I just think is so beautiful. It just does, it doesn't compete. It's simple. It's cute. I love it.
0: So that's more of like a light brown wraparound top, correct?
1: Oh, yes, it is.
0: And then you have a wide leg pants. Now, again, for our viewers, this is a woman's outfit. She's got a light brown wraparound with a low V-neck, some nice wide leg pants, brown heels. Oh, I'm sorry. They call them barrel jeans.
1: Mm-hmm.
0: With a gold bag.
1: Yes, and then let's do the one. Let's do the neutral basics right there with an the top. This one right here, yes.
0: This one.
1: Yeah, let's do this one. Comfortable portion. So more relaxed fit, more comfortable, but not too slouchy, not too messy. Just right. I think with relaxed pants, they can be more tailored, more comfortable, more stylish. And I did this more a brown and navy and all these things. So, like, the material loafers would go with this outfit. And altogether, this look comes of more of a, you don't have to be basic enough for this outfit.
0: Is that an elastic waistband?
1: Right there? No, those are elastic waistband. The pants, I think those are stretch.
0: Oh, okay. I wasn't quite sure. And it's got a stripe on the side, right? Oh, and the moccasins, a very interesting outfit. I love the blue sunglasses. The hat fits well with this as well. Fantastic.
1: Yes, and I would say let's go to the matching sets. Go to that matching set right down there.
0: This one?
1: Yes.
0: Oh, yes, right where it says.
1: And I think a lot of times I like to be more experimental. I mean, the shoes were blues and gold and yellow. I think I was tying into everything because it was a little bit more contrast. But I like to put a statement bag like this one right here to make it more fun outfit. So just sometimes a miss and match kind of vibe. So I think this is a more... I think I would say heels would go with this. I say sandals or flats would go with this. But I say sometimes you got to have a balance of comfortable and more of like, because it is just a tan matching set, but add colors that tie into the accessories that mm-hmm. tie into the colors, it would be more of a fun outfit, not a boring outfit.
0: Oh, definitely. And I do love the color coordination that you did with these. As well, makes it a fun outfit for the summer you can wear and be comfortable.
1: Mm-hmm. And then we're gonna go down more. I think we have. Okay, we're gonna do
0: this one.
1: Yes, we do. We're doing the neutral basics. So I think you can get a tank top would be a great neutral basic, natural basic, because I think one of the things about me is I will show my arms even if they're not toned. And this is an outfit I think is simple, and I think you can get away at night for festivals and night markets. But the loafers, the Doc Martin loafers, which I'm going to get next week when my paycheck comes hit, and the glasses, black glasses, a necklace, and pinstripe pants, I think all ties together as

0: Are the sunglasses clear lenses?
1: Yes.
0: Okay. I thought so, because I was going to go, if you're trying to do night market with a pair of tinted, you're going to run in everything. Yeah. Plus, I do love that. So the tan tank top, and those are more of a relaxed fit pinstripe pants, right?
1: Yes.
0: All that. And you could vary it with that just about anything.
1: Okay, and last, we're doing the one right here, the...
0: This one?
1: Yes, the last one is the relaxed fits. So, I really went... again, we're doing the hat again because I'm feeling like something about with some ties with it. I don't know if it does. But I did this with a print shirt from Ralph Lauren. The pants, the shorts are from Shein. Glasses are aviators. And I did a pair of loafers. I think... It may be an outfit that's confusing, but I was like, something about it really does pop with it.
0: Those are supposed to be shorts?
1: Yes.
0: Okay. Well, that leads to you could put it with a pair of khaki pants as well.
1: Yeah.
0: I do like the shoes. I'm just trying to figure out the red. But, hey, it's a outfit that works together, and you must like that hat.
1: I think I just try to repeat some of the looks so I don't have to, like, go back and get another hat. But it is something I did. So, again, these outfits are kind of, like, more of a outfits that I think will be great for this summer. And I think that's a blueprint of what you can do. And sometimes it's not hard.
0: While those are outfits, I think some of them you can also interchange pieces, and that's the entire idea of having the wardrobe system is you can sit here and mix match, right? You can do a lot of things with those. I did want to discuss trends, but I think we hit a lot of those last week, and we don't have much time left at the end of this show. To be able to discuss some of these, the colors you did hit on some of your pieces, I do like. So the question now is, at the end of all of this, is what summer trends actually deserve space in your closet, right? Which trends look good online but fail in real life? And, you know, we talked about that in the past. We talked that about here with the skinny jeans and all of that. So, with that being said, personal styling, right, is becoming more important than following trends, right? You would agree with that?
1: Yeah. And one thing is, like, I think, and that's why I say it sometimes with social media and everything else, and, like, I do have imposter syndrome because there's so many people who have great style and so many people. But when you look at so many of the social media and people in our local community, one thing is sure, they have their own personal style. Sometimes you can't copy, or you can take some ideas, but you can't be you can't be that person's personal style. And you have to remember that is just how it is. You can take one or two things out of it, but you have to learn to love the outfits that you wear, and even if it's you trying to elevate yourself.
0: All right, but real. The important thing is style reveals something about fashion. The best wardrobes are not limited around season.

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All right, we finished up our first set, kind of an acoustic thing, with a gentleman named Terry Murphy, and it's the title cut from his 2006 CD called Live Like an Artist. Before Terry Murphy, we heard Dick Pinney and the song Walk Me Around Your Garden. That is from his 1977 piece of vinyl called Devil Take My Shiny Coins. And before Dick Pinney, we heard Martin Sherwin and his song Oh Cascade. Looks like Martin Sherwin originally was from Ireland, but he was based here for a while because everything on the CD was recorded at DV Studios in Milwaukee, and he's thanking friends in Sheboygan, and he's got a P.O. box here. So we'll include him in the show. His name is Martin Sherwin, and we heard the song Old Cascade, and that is from his Dreams from the Beginning CD. All right, and then we started out with a song called Melodian Moods, and this was a pre-production musical sample for an up-and-coming documentary project on the Melodian Appalachian Heritage done by Bob Stefaniak, and it's actually a rather long piece, but if it was going to be used for a documentary, sometimes you need longer musical things in the background there. So we played part of that. We heard an excerpt from Melodian Moods, and that is from 2006. And it's interesting, some of the stuff that makes it on the show, but that's what makes the show cool. All right, we're going to go back into the next set with the Milwaukee Youth Symphony Orchestra doing a song called Passion Dance from 2005.

All right, finishing up set number two was the Steve Miller Band and the song My Friend. That was off of his 1968 album called Sailor. Before Steve Miller, we heard Tanya Reed and the song Love Song. And that is from her CD called A Taste from 2005. Before Tanya Reed, we heard Liberace doing the Johnson Rag. That was off of a piece of vinyl called Liberace's Greatest Hits. Imagine that. And we started out with the Milwaukee Youth Symphony Orchestra Jazz Lab Combo. And they did the song Passion Dance. And that is from 2005. So that was our second set of music. We're way past the halfway point in this week's show. But we're going to get back into it with more music and finishing up. This is a brand new piece of vinyl. And it is a split. It is called Area Flood. And there is two artists on here. One is from Milwaukee. That's the one we're going to be playing. Named Wavefiler. And the other one is by Ryan J. Raffa and Sam Prekop. And all right, let's give it a listen. We're going to hear Some Dance from Wavefiler.

slaves behind bars, incarcerated with chains, human scars in the house full of graves. The Praetorian Guard came down hard to serve the Emperor's brain. There's war and chores to hoard every grain. The hand that feeds is a mouth that also bites. We promise to rage against the dying of the light, but we rage and don't fight. We dance blindly to the tune. It's the gnashing of teeth, not the marching of feet or the grinding of meat.

All right, finishing up our third set this week on the Storefront Music Hour, the November Criminals. Their song Gavrilo Princip from their 2018 CD called The Black Hand. That was passed on to me by Paul Host, along with a couple other ones in this program, including The Shroud of Despondency and their song Sybil from their 2010 CD called Dark Meditations in Monastic Seclusion. And before The Shroud of Despondency, we heard The Mealies and the song Breathe. The Mealies contains the member Willie Porter, who is from our fair city. This is from their CD called Live at BOMA. It's kind of Willie Porter and a string quartet. And then off of a four-song EP, we started out with a piece of vinyl, and we heard the Wavefiler side, and we heard the song Some Dance. That is from 2026. And in case you don't know, Sturdy Cotton T-shirts that proudly proclaim support local music, damn it, are now available online. 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Thanks to Emily. Thank you very much. And all our listeners, thank you for listening. Catch you next time. 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Damn it. Damn it.

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You know, we know, you know. How's it go, you know?

0: nice refreshing drink in the backyard.
1: Tell me more, tell me more.

0: What happened?
1: I went over to a friend's house and my friend's kind of gone through stuff. But like instantly I perceive them rolling their eyes at me. It's like, just like, tell me another time. Don't come over. Wouldn't you just be like, you know what, I want to be alone. I don't know.
0: What was it, just now?
1: Yeah, it's just like an hour and a half ago. And it saved me. Like, I ended up being like, right away, I was like, what's the matter? Jeez. Right? So I'm probably pretty reactive, you know?
0: Yeah.

0: Here goes the oh yeah. I was thinking that. Remember, I can just see that. Oh yeah.
1: Well, I woke up this morning. Yes, I woke up this morning. Well, I woke up this morning and I woke up this morning. Woke up this morning and I woke up and got out of bed.

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Yeah, my pillow was crunchy and it didn't feel right.

0: guitar playing you were doing earlier.
1: Thanks, man. It's an app. It's an app.
2: An app. An app. An app. I almost
0: brought it. Do you think in the future people don't need to learn instruments because everything's just going to be apps? Apps sound pretty good.
1: So I don't want to echo
0: Alan.
1: So obviously, if like manual labor goes away, and or if all the needs for all those things go away, and everyone has that freedom, then of course.

0: setting on our phone. I mean, obviously it'll be mediated.
1: Language apps. You can almost do that. Talk to the animals.
0: Yeah, almost there.
1: Yeah. I mean, work. Talk to the animals.

0: That's one of them already. You know, so people are whipping out their phone at me all the time. It must happen all over, everywhere.
1: You mean you talk to them with your phone?
0: Yeah, or they talk to, you know, we talk to each other with our phones. Like, they just whip it out at me.
2: What? K?
1: And then they're like,
3: Por qué? Por qué? Por qué? Por qué?

0: Lots happening.
1: Alan, Alan, Alan.

0: It's so easy to feel sorry for so many rich, powerful people nowadays.
1: Like I just, those guys.
2: There's always a rich person that we talk a lot about. It used to be Bill Gates, Warren Buffett. Way back in the day, it was
0: Jay Rockefeller.
2: Yeah, but for a while, it was the CEO of Chrysler. Lee Iacocca.
0: Yeah.
2: No one talks about Lee Iacocca anymore.
1: Yeah, no. He was kind of like a comeback story. They also love that, where the person succeeds and then fails and then succeeds again.
0: Love it.

0: Nerded it up.
1: Cork.
0: Seth Cork.
1: Hell yeah.
0: Oh my god. You know, I bought that cork like 30 years ago, man. 27 years ago. I don't know, it's been like, I'm glad. Is that the cork? My cork that like I kind of gave to Chingsu?
1: Yes.
0: That thing.

0: you guys going to do for the live show this week? So you guys really didn't have a plan?
1: I love it. There's no plan.
0: Mark had a plan.
2: I think it would have been a dumpster fire.
0: Bringing dumpster fire back.
2: Dumpster fire in Esterbrook Park.

0: cherry bomb, cherry bomb, cherry bomb, cherry bomb, cherry bomb.
1: Support. The one and only.
0: Cherry bomb, cherry bomb,
1: cherry bomb.
2: I didn't get a chance to pick
3: charities this year. It's funny. Good. It's a big disappointment.
0: Where do you normally pick them up?
3: Oh, we had a charity in our backyard that died. It got a blight. A disease. But then,
0: yes.
3: Lots of mulberries everywhere, usually.
0: Mulberries.
3: Crab apples.
0: Crab yappies.
3: Cherries. Tart cherries.
0: Tart cherries.
3: I can't find any of those.
0: Cherries.
2: Like it's hot and dry.
0: It's been hot. And it's been raining.

0: out. Side. Out. It's raining on the monks. Why? They're saying, why? Raining.
1: Our monk's creepy.
0: Why is it raining? Outside and it's what we're singing.
2: Summer water.

0: wet monks.
1: Why is there like cross cultural thing with religious people in robes?
2: You know how it spans Western and Eastern civilization.
0: They want to be comfortable, and robes are comfortable.
1: I think it's
0: a comfort thing.
1: I think it's got to do with like a kind of cross-dressing, poverty, you're kind of trying to show that you're taking on a pledge towards simplicity, poverty.
3: They want to wear dresses. Men want to wear dresses. Men secretly want to wear dresses all the time.
4: I wore a dress once.
1: Yeah.
4: Yeah. It was for a music video.
1: Nice.
3: I wore a bra.
1: How many hundreds of times have you had a dress on, Zav?
3: Oh, thousands.
4: Thousands. Hundreds of thousands.
1: I mean, I guess there's levels to this. Do you ever have a bikini on?
3: thousands of times.

0: So, after so willing, but like one time I went out like as a Stefano Turno, and like,
1: oh, do I know Stefano Turno?
0: Stephanie.
1: Oh, you call her Stefano.
0: I just made that up. Stephanie, and like, she's like, put this bikini top on, let's go to a bar. And I did it, of course. So, like, because it's Stephanie singing it, and I'm like, I'm never backing down to her challenge. You know, yep. That's the only time I ever did that.
1: She wanted to emasculate you.
2: It's okay.
0: I felt really sexy.
2: It feels like whatever. I felt sexy.
1: Wait, so you wore a bikini? Just the bikini?
3: Top.
0: And
3: top.
0: Shorts.
2: And shorts.
1: And shorts. Oh, yeah, not like a bikini bottom. Yeah.
0: No.
1: That would have been the... it's absurd, though, when you think about it all. Really, when you think realistically about it, it makes no sense.
0: Yeah, none of it feels weird about it.
1: Well, yeah, but that's also crazy to think that things like that don't matter. They do matter.
2: Yeah, you know, so funny.
1: Because they matter, just because people make them matter.
2: Yeah, so it's really weird about, like my Andre, my oldest son, is so normal and so...
1: Normie?
2: Yeah, he's just like, he thinks like art is great, but like don't like spend so much time on it, stuff like that. He's all common sense, you know? And then he makes dresses, and I remember when he was in high school, he went to King. And King is like a city school, you know, really. It's like a Milwaukee public school. And he would make a dress and like wear it to King. And I'd be like, Andre, and he's so straight. You know, like in, I think, but then, yeah, I think it's a little different with the way that our generation must have felt so weird to the people that were 30 years older than us, or whatever, 25, yeah.
3: That's what I'm trying to say.
2: My apologies.
1: Yeah, nowadays, it's almost like cool points. If you wore a dress, if you wore a bikini to school, as a man, that would be just kind of like, oh, you're cool. Yeah. You're hip.
2: Like Chia's like front, Chia's front skirt, front
0: so cool,
2: so cool,
0: so cool,
2: so
0: at ease with every type of person.
2: They all wear dresses.
1: Yeah, which is fine. It's fine.
2: If they want.
1: What's funny is there's probably something that people used to do when we were their age that they would never be caught dead doing.
2: Yeah.
1: It was just totally normal.
2: Yeah.
1: I can't think of what that is, but I know it exists. It's probably something that would get you canceled now. But I don't know what. I mean, I could come up with a list. But culture changes all the time. Some of it is legit, you know, it's politics. But some of it is just fashion. Every culture has its rules. And if you break the rules, you get

0: Break the right rules, you get cool points. The cool points.
1: Breaking the rules. Is it?
0: Break the wrong rules, you're out.

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1: I hated it.
2: What was it about?
3: Me.

just ate it out loud.

you have to listen to them. And, you know, it's like, and the whole idea was that it was really refreshing.

Down, down, down, down, down, down, down, down, down, down, down, down, down, down, down, down, down, down, down, down, down, down, down, down, down, down, down, down, down, down, down, down, down, 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down, down, down, down, down, down, down, down, down, down, down, down, down, down, down, down, down, down, down, down, down, down, down, down, down, down, down, down, down, down, down, down, down, down, down, down, down, down, down, down, down, down, down, down, down, down, down, down, down, down, down, down, down, down, down, down, down

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0: 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The what? The what? Today's show is called The What?
1: The What?
0: The What? 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
0: Podcast.
1: It's okay, man. I shouldn't be like, I'm so arrogant. I think I'm better than everybody else. Just looking down at them for the commercial.
0: Oh, yeah.
1: About money. Snob.
0: You're like, yeah, okay.
1: Right? But like, no one's giving me money. Maybe if I was getting money, I would just be like stacking it up.
0: Yeah. Just to
1: yeah. Stacking it up.
0: Counting it, spending it.
1: Watching it grow. Investing in it. Capitalist. Artist. More. Blurry.

0: We're in trouble.
1: Are you serious?
2: The law is calling. The law is calling on the phone. What are you guys doing over there? The law. We're the law.

0: that racket going on? Is it a criminal racket? Is it a tennis racket? Is it a bracket racket? Cracking.
1: I mean,
0: are you guys doing crack?

0: Do you shave with a razor?
1: I use the clippers first.
0: Gives you a clean shave.
1: It doesn't irritate your skin as much.
0: You don't like that triple blade?
1: No, at all. Triple blade action.
2: And then I sandpaper it when I'm done to get a really smooth finish on my skin.
1: Oh my god. And I believe everything everybody says. Sandpaper's skin gets smooth at the end. Holy smokes. Smooth that skin right out.
3: We have guests, but they can't hardly see in here.
1: Are those your guests? I'm in a cocoon. I can't tell.

0: Try to clean up my act, man. Get better, better, better. Get better at her, at her.
1: Your act.
0: Work on it, work on it.
1: Rid myself of all the superfluous grossosity. Grocioso.
0: Grocioso. Is that a real word?
1: Yeah, but I don't know what it means. Grocioso.
2: Hit it again, man. Hit it again, man. Hit it again, man.
0: Sit. Cork. Sit. Cork. Sit. Cork.
2: The show whipped by,
0: no linear connection here, buddy.

0: Smarter.
1: Everybody else does everybody linear. Else does linear.
2: We don't do that.
1: We don't do that.
2: We don't do that.
0: We do tangly.
1: Tangly. That's so perfect.
2: That's so perfect.
1: So perfect. So perfect.
0: Tangly. Tangled angles.
1: Yes, yeah, so straight up like an hour and a half ago to her. So after I had that really awkward and dirty feeling encounter, social encounter. And sad feeling too. I went to the gym.
0: Wait, was this person having a hard time?
1: Yeah, very hard time. And I really probably.
0: And you went to make things better, but it made it worse.
1: Yeah, 100%. I thought I was.
0: It became all about you.
1: Yeah, totally, 100%.
0: It happens.
1: Yeah, it just happened. But then I went to the gym, and I've been doing.
0: Wait, who's this person? I mean, not the, you don't need to discuss.
1: It's a super old friend. Person I've known for scary how many 40 years
0: in River West.
1: Yeah. I don't think you.
0: How do I not know this person?
1: You know, the funny thing is when I introduce. It's a she.
0: Are they listening to the radio?
1: Definitely not. I introduced her to Randy Russell, right? And Randy was like,

0: Writer,
1: right.
0: Poet,
1: yeah.
0: Composer,
1: yeah. And
0: dancer.
1: Not dancer. But now, Spongy is, you know, how it was, even at a time where it was really long, it was pockets and pockets of, you know, it was kind of terrorness.
0: How many people are there in Milwaukee?
1: Only about 500,000.
2: Sounds good.
1: 514,000.
0: That's a lot of people.
2: 514,000.
1: The population has decreased. You know, I'm realizing that my

0: Doing yoga?
1: No, getting massage. Yeah. Real intense.
0: Tell me more.
1: So I've always done a little bit of asymmetrics, but I can't, just like a fasting or whatever.
0: Ooh, you were fasting?
1: I did my little fast. I haven't done a 36-hour fast in a couple weeks, but
0: wow, you do it that often?

0: You bring your friends on.
1: Bring your friends on. Maybe the last 10 minutes.
0: Show needs a jolt in the arm.
1: Jolt in the arm.
0: The arm.
2: Does the show need a jolt in the arm, or does it need to calm down?
1: Or something else. Or something else. Or something else.
3: Well, no, I'm just curious about what happened. You went over to this person's house, and then something happened.
1: It went dark.
0: I think the person was in a mood. And I think the person was ready for conflict. And
3: can we get him on the phone?
0: Yeah, I know. Come up. There's a little bit of
4: hanging on the telephone. Hang up and hang on to me.
1: It's hard.
0: Relationship.
3: Yes.
1: Friendship.
3: Public
4: executions. Those are hard too.
0: Jeez.
1: Killing people.
3: Public facing. Behavior. Living in the public.
0: What do you mean?
4: Living in the public face.
3: Just like, you know, having to face the world.
1: Yeah.
3: Slings and arrows.
0: Outrageous fortune. Slings and arrows.
3: What is a sling? It's like a slingshot?
1: Yeah, now it doesn't make any sense.
3: Outrageous misfortune. We all know misfortune.
0: Okay.
4: What are we fighting for?
3: We're fighting for interesting content.

0: Mark. Fuck you, Mark. Fuck you, Mark. Why don't you use your singing machine?
1: I have been.
2: I have a singing chicken. And right now it's kind of gurgly. I have it on the gurgling setup.
3: Gurgle.
2: Put it on the gurgling setup.

0: going to the Dumpalack. You guys ever go to the Dumpalack?
1: I love the Dump.
0: The Milwaukee
1: Dump. No, they're kind of jerks there, though.
0: The Lincoln. Why? Because it takes so much that they charge you, or what?
1: Oh, I don't know. They're just, sometimes they can be kind of, I don't know, bossy.
0: Kind super bossy, but
1: but maybe it's necessary.
0: Have you,
1: well, they don't like you picking through their, like, you're at the dump, and then they don't want you, like, taking any or looking in the trash.
0: Dang.
2: Just tell them it's part of the trash reduction crew. We're just here to reduce the trash. Give it a new home.
3: Give trash.
0: There's such a long line. Have you experienced that?
1: Certain time, probably the time of year.
0: Yeah.
1: Certain time of year.
0: Yeah.
4: So busy.
1: What are you renovating?
3: Give trash a new home.
5: A kitchen?
3: Rehome.
1: An upstairs kitchen?
4: Like my house got taken over by our band.
0: This band called Spanned of Kids lives in my house now. Oh yeah, and ever since then, I've been so cluttered and crowded at my house that I just have to throw all the bad stuff out.
1: Mm.
0: So I think I went like seven times.
1: That's good.
0: Just like one car.

0: Hey, where's Tom?
1: Mark's a bad host.
0: Tell him he missed out, but he can come in the future.
1: Mark, bad host. Mark, bad host.
0: What's that?
2: Okay, sounds good.
0: See you later.

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0: as we wind down another fine episode, it's been Chuck. Sav. And Mars.
1: It's easy for Community's Voice to get drowned out by all the chatter out there these days. 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

0: Welcome to The Handbasket, Gender and Sexuality in the Trump Era. I'm Mariah Shug, Faculty in Psychology and Gender, Women's, and Sexuality Studies at Widener University. My co-host is Professor Tushabe Tushabe of Widener's Human Sexuality Studies program. Each episode, we invite experts to discuss a current political issue through the lens of gender and sexuality. 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Today we are discussing two recent Supreme Court decisions affecting LGBTQ plus rights and well-being. Our guests are Professor Brandon Connor and Dr. Jacob Glickman. Brandon Connor is an associate professor of law at Widener University's Delaware Law School. Some of his courses include constitutional law and sexual orientation and gender identity in the law. His scholarship critically examines the growing convergence of civil and criminal enforcement. Jacob Glickman is a clinical psychologist, sexologist, and educator. He specializes in providing mental health care for people who identify as transgender, non-binary, or gender expansive, as well as the larger LGBTQ plus communities and their families. He is also working on a PhD in Widener's Human Sexuality Studies program. Welcome, everyone.
1: Thank you so much for having us.
2: Happy to be here.
0: The two cases we're discussing today look at conversion therapy and transgender participation in sports. Brendan, can you please give us a brief summary of the decisions?
2: So in Chiles v. Salazar, this is a challenge brought by a conservative Colorado licensed professional counselor bringing a free speech clause challenge against a Colorado law that banned conversion therapy, but provided an exception for gender-affirming therapy. And her argument, which the court accepted in a 8-1 decision with only Justice Jackson dissenting, was that this constitutes what we call viewpoint discrimination, which is presumptively unconstitutional. In other words, it's determining a type of subject matter and choosing only one side of the debate. 6 weeks after this decision, in which the court applied strict scrutiny and sent it back to the lower court, Colorado amended its law. And we now see other states, I think roughly 25 plus the District of Columbia, have similar laws to Colorado that are amending their statutes to prohibit conversion therapy defined as changing of anybody's identity as predetermined by that individual. The conservatives nodded toward the fact that they would very likely invalidate the statute under strict scrutiny, but technically they did not invalidate the statute, contrary to some popular reporting on this issue.
0: Okay, so they did not invalidate the statute. Could you tell me exactly what that means?
2: What that means is they decided instead that the lower court had applied the wrong judicial standard to determine whether it was constitutional under the free speech clause. Instead, the lower court has to apply the much harder standard of strict scrutiny, which makes it even less likely Colorado can survive. And as a result, as I mentioned, the Colorado and other states have now amended their laws so that they are viewpoint neutral.
0: Okay, so tell us what that means.
2: That means that an area of subject matter has been carved out by the law, but the government's not picking winners or losers. Colorado amended its law to say that you cannot, as a counselor, engage in therapy to convert someone from straight to gay, from trans to cis to trans. In other words, you can't have a predetermined outcome for your client.
0: All right. And that is the law as it is now settled.
2: As it's been amended since the court's decision.
0: Okay, right. So that could become challenged again.
2: Oh, absolutely. It will be challenged.
0: Okay. And what's the other case for us?
2: So this case is a set of consolidated cases, one that came out of West Virginia and the other out of Idaho, that challenge under Title IX, a federal statute that has to do with federal financial assistance provided to state and other public schools with relation to sex-segregated sports, as well as an equal protection clause challenge that were brought by two trans girls who were excluded under Idaho and West Virginia's regimes under categorical bans that defined under the laws categorized under their own terms under biological sex. And so the court had to consider whether or not a state that excludes trans girls from a girls' competitive sports team, whether that violates Title IX and the Equal Protection Clause. In this case, it was actually unanimous technically on the Title IX question that it did not violate the federal statute, which the court explained was a statute that was designed to ensure competitive fairness in sports and sports funding. In a time when the statute was passed, there was just systematic underfunding of women's sports by public schools and state universities. But the liberals wrote separately to say that they really only decided on that Title IX question based on the arguments of the plaintiffs who had conceded the definition of the statute. So it's a rather technical thing for them to decide on those grounds. But they vociferously dissented on the equal protection decision of the court. So the court had said on the equal protection clause challenge, and this was the 6-3 part of the decision as opposed to the unanimous part, that the challenger could not show that what she brought was what we call an as-applied challenge. And she was arguing that because she had not experienced endogenous male puberty, in other words, she had been on hormone blockers and estrogen therapy and had never therefore acquired the characteristics that these states claim are what make it competitively unfair for her to be in these sports, that there should be some individualized determination. In fact, that's exactly the system West Virginia and other states had before these changes in the law. And the majority, 6-3, refused to credit that and instead ruled that these categorical exclusions were permissible. It's a really a real rejection of the empirical science around the issue.
0: I want to hear from everybody in the room about our thoughts on these issues. But first, I want to just get a really clear picture for our listeners about the practical implications of this. So we now have many states that try to ban conversion therapy, meaning that therapists cannot try to change the orientation or identity of their clients. And so now it seems like those protections for clients who might be forced into conversion therapy are being lost, are likely to be lost at these different state levels. Would you say that that's correct, Brandon?
2: I'd say they're very much at risk. But the final story hasn't been written yet because this will presumably get back up to the U.S. Supreme Court with the laws as amended. And they'll have to basically sort out the difference between Justice Kagan's concurrence in the case in which she said that a viewpoint neutral law, in her opinion, would survive or perhaps would survive the free speech challenge. So in the meantime, however, note that constitutional protections set the floor, not the ceiling, of individual rights. So we kind of have a different split with the Chili's decision versus the West Virginia decision. And the West Virginia, this is the competitive sports decision, states that still have more protections for trans girls participating, or trans children generally, participating in sports teams that align with their gender identity are still in effect. However, the Trump administration is pursuing Title IX affirmative suits. I think more recently they filed suit against Minnesota, challenging Minnesota's policy to include trans girls and girls' sports teams. So the question is now, does Title IX become a sword for forcing states

0: Conversion therapy is an untherapeutic attempt to change someone's gender or sexual orientation. It's not about coping. It's not about support. It's about undoing something that is true of a person. All major medical associations and mental health associations view it as unethical. You are not able to cure an LGBTQIA identity. It is not a disorder. A lot of times it is known as reparative therapy or gender exploratory therapy. So it goes under a lot of different names, a lot of times innocent sounding names, and also over half of the people that are practicing conversion therapy are not actually licensed professionals. It is both a fraudulent treatment, and a lot of times it's being conveyed and given to people by people who are not licensed and are not practitioners, actually. And so in some ways, I think conversion therapy also has a very limited scope, that it is specifically about undoing something that is true of a person, whether or not the person themselves agrees with that or wants that. And so when we're talking about gender affirmative therapy, it's actually a much broader term. I think a lot of people have the misconception that it is a practitioner going in and saying, like, I support you no matter what, we're going to start this transition process right away. I think, unfortunately, when people detransition, a lot of the very outspoken detransitioners that have had funding, that have had a lot of support from more conservative organizations have sort of perpetuated this narrative that practitioners immediately start putting people on a medical journey for transition. And that is not true. Medical journeys take a very long time. They take a lot of people moving in tandem together. They take a lot of money. They take a lot of support. They take a lot of systemic aspects. And with gender affirmative therapy, I think for me personally as a practitioner, if someone desists in their transition or decides that they no longer want to transition or realizes that they are cisgender or a gender that aligns with their sex assigned at birth versus transgender, a gender that does not necessarily align with their sex assigned at birth, that's a great thing. I think the truth about gender affirmative therapy is that what we hope for as practitioners of that is that somebody comes to their own conclusion about who they are in a way only they can, and that they get the supports necessary for whatever that journey is. And if somebody is in my office and they realize I'm not trans, I'm cis, that's great. You're done. Congratulations. And also when people are transitioning, then it's a matter of figuring out, what does this mean for that person? Is it a social transition, which includes potentially changing their name or how they present, or thinking about masculinity and femininity and how we code that, moving in one direction or the other, or moving somewhere in the middle or towards neither. It could be a legal transition, so changing their name, changing their gender marker on their different licenses, on their passport, on their birth certificate, potentially in some states. It could be a medical transition. It could include GnRH agonists or puberty blockers. It could include estrogen or testosterone, HRT or hormone therapy. It could include a wide variety of different types of surgeries, which most times people are not getting until adulthood anyway, regardless of the law. And so I think in some ways when they're comparing this very specific goal of conversion therapy and this much broader spectrum that can be a gender affirmative therapy, I think that's part of the reason why we need people who are doing these therapies to be presenting, to be sharing this information, because these are not apples to apples. And I think that the law assumes in almost all states, and especially as they are dismantling these laws, that this is an apples to apples situation.
1: That's a very good point. Many good points that you both mentioned. And as you were sharing, Jacob, I got a thought. Conversion therapy assumes that before you declared yourself to the public that you are trans, that you actually lived in the gender that they are converting you back to, and that gender aligns with what they assume you should be. But that's a huge assumption, you know, because many people don't live in the traditional binary gender before they transition. Like, you are forced by society to present in a certain way, but that's not where you actually live, which is why people declare a gender that they become transgender. So I don't understand where this is taking the people, but it's like reconfusing people.
2: Right. So it's not that you started as one identity and over time that changed and they can return you to it. You were never this identity. And it's showing this very fundamental misunderstanding of the experience.
1: Yes. Yeah.
0: And I think even for people that do have a more internal narrative of, I was born a girl and now I'm a boy, that idea of I am is so important. and this idea of inevitably, no matter what someone's narrative is, it is how do we dismantle your narrative? And I think another really important distinction is that conversion therapy is not exploring about internalized shame. That can be done in gender affirming therapy, is exploring the shame that comes up with this. It could be exploring external, like distal stressors or

0: external transphobia, it could be exploring proximal stressors or internalized transphobia, that that is all possible in gender-affirming therapy, and also that that exploration of shame is not used in conversion therapy, it's capitalized upon in conversion therapy. And I think in what you were saying, Dr. Tushabe, that there is this sort of sense of we can change who somebody is. And ultimately, I think any type of therapy that inevitably goes into try and change somebody is going to hurt them. And that's why we're seeing associated levels of increased depression, anxiety, PTSD, even suicidality connected to conversion therapy. And why we're seeing such low levels of regret with almost all transition-related content, whether it be surgeries related to gender affirmation have much lower levels of regret than plastic surgery in general. There was a landmark study that just came out, I believe, a couple of days ago that focused on levels of regret, focused on what transition looks like, and found that across the board, including for minors and for youth, that having social support, having transition support, that nobody in that study came away with reported regret. And that's something that I think we're also seeing a huge discrepancy in, that even for people that are not practitioners of these different types of therapies, that they can look at the different levels of regret, the different levels of like mental health challenges that come with them, and see that there is a difference between these two types of therapies.
1: So, Jacob, in your practice, have you worked with clients who have been exposed to these types of therapies previously?
0: Absolutely. I have worked with people who have both been exposed to these types of therapies and also worked with people who have left home, had to run away, had to leave school, had to do a variety of things that have ultimately hurt them in different ways because the threat of this therapy was present, or because there was the fear of like, this is going to hurt me more than completely upending my life. And I think that that for a lot of people, unfortunately, is true. And even though conversion therapy has gone under a lot of different names, including really insidious ones that can make people think that they're going in there to explore their gender, like gender exploratory therapy, sounds like you're doing the sort of things that happen in gender affirming therapy, but actually it is conversion therapy. And I think people in the community a lot of times are becoming more and more aware of that, and more and more are aware of the risk that comes with being exposed to these type of therapies.
2: That speaks to what you explained, Brendan, about the law, you know, in how it was defined in the decision that you cannot convert somebody with intent of the result, that you cannot, you know, conversion cannot happen because you're intending a specific result to.
3: Yeah. Right. So as amended, the Colorado statute, I mean, if we have a silver lining to this decision, I would say if these laws are properly construed, and I agree with everything that Jacob has laid out, all they would do would be reaffirm that a counselor cannot walk into a situation, right? It'd be outlawing things that aren't happening in the first place, which seems to be a theme of our past 10 years of anti-trans, anti-queer legislation across the states. I would point out that this decision has nothing to do, however, with statutes that ban physical aversive conversion therapy practices, which used to be much more prevalent and thankfully are at least going away. There also has no effect on private association regulations or internal standards of medical bodies, right? This is a question of whether or not, as written, the statute is engaged in viewpoint discrimination. And as I mentioned, the court didn't reach an ultimate result as to whether that violates the free speech clause. So if we put on our optimist glasses and see this decision, perhaps it will result in a net neutral in terms of the engagement in these practices. And as I talk to my law students all the time about, there's a difference between whether a decision is right in the law and it's appropriate for judicial competence, and whether or not it's right, period. And what we can do as a society to defray some of the consequences of these practices. At what point is it the judiciary's role? At what point is it the legislature's role?
1: Okay, so what about at a federal level? Could we see Congress enacting protective laws here still?
3: Well, traditionally, healthcare and medical regulation has been an area that's reserved for the states. Congress might get involved, and we've seen efforts by the Trump administration to leverage executive orders in all kinds of areas to try to push out and defund hospitals and other practitioners that are engaged in gender-affirming therapies. But right now, they've focused more on transition-related practices, so hormone treatment, prescription of hormone blockers, and surgical interventions. But absent congressional action in that area, I doubt that we'll see much change.
1: If you're just joining us, you're listening to The Handbasket, Gender and Sexuality in the Trump Era, on WPPM 106.5 in Philadelphia, River West Radio in Milwaukee, and the Pacifica Network. I'm Mariah Shug with my co-host Tushabe Tushabe. Today, our guests are Professor Brandon Connor and Dr. Jacob Glickman. We're discussing the recent SCOTUS decisions regarding conversion therapy in transgender athletes. Now back to the show. So some of this discussion has brought to mind a question for me that I would love to hear everybody's opinion on. And I should start by stating, although I'm a professor in a psychology department, I'm in no way a clinical psychologist. So this is a layperson question. But there is the Diagnostic Statistical Manual, which is what clinical psychologists use for diagnosis. And in it, there is a condition called gender dysphoria. It is my understanding that somebody who is receiving the kind of treatment that you would provide, Jacob, or these problematic reparative therapy or conversion therapy treatments would likely get that diagnosis, which is helpful from an insurance perspective, and then that would allow them to get their treatment covered. But as I understand it, the concern around this is that it's not that different from when homosexuality was once in the DSM, where we were pathologizing what is normal variation in human behavior. And so by having it in the DSM, we're essentially pathologizing what it means to be transgender. And this, I fear, makes transgender people really vulnerable to these types of problematic treatments, because we do see people who take issue with trans identities weaponizing that DSM diagnosis, saying this is like a mental health condition. And it's a twisting of what's in the DSM, but it is done. At the same time, it's used to get people access to health insurance. What are people's thoughts on these issues?
0: I really appreciate, as you're laying it out, that sort of the overall premise in some ways of what you were describing was that people who are using two different kind of methodologies of treatment, conversion therapy and then more gender-affirming therapy, would need this diagnosis. And especially if you're looking at people that are doing conversion therapy that don't actually have a license, they can do it regardless of whether or not there's a diagnosis. They can't run it through insurance. They're getting private pay for it because they're not an actual licensed practitioner through the state. And so I think in some ways, when we're talking about diagnosis, that it is probably much more involved for people doing gender affirming therapy than it is for people doing conversion therapy. That in theory, I think somebody who is licensed, who is trying to get insurance for conversion therapy, they're certainly not labeling it as insurance as conversion therapy. And also that they could in theory run it through insurance with gender dysphoria. I think the way the diagnosis plays out much more readily is with gender affirming therapy, that is the diagnosis that's utilized to help people get access to hormones and surgery. A lot of times when I am working with somebody, even if they have gender dysphoria, and I'm using insurance, that's not what I'm billing under. Because the thing that I'm working with for them usually is depression, it's anxiety, it's PTSD. It's the ways in which that dysphoria that they're internally experiencing within their body is playing out for them in their day-to-day life. And usually when I'm thinking about the diagnosis of gender dysphoria, that's going in a letter to help somebody get access to care at a different level of care, whether it be surgical care, for example, in some states still hormonal care, but primarily for top surgery, for bottom surgery. And so I think that that's one of the really interesting things about the question of how the diagnosis is used, is that it is used primarily to give access. And also, I think you bring up a really good point around what it means for this to be in the DSM, that we used to have gender identity disorder in the DSM. And I think the shift to gender dysphoria, the main difference is that the shift is hopefully now on the feelings of pain that come up regarding the incongruence, as opposed to the identity itself.
1: So the incongruence being an incongruence between the gender assigned at birth and the gender experienced by the person. Mm-hmm. And so that's the incongruence, that's the dysphoria. And even that, like, doesn't have to be problematic unless it is distressing to the individual.
3: The definition require clinically significant distress? Or
0: absolutely. Exactly. And dysphoria is a word that, when used in the DSM, it is not necessarily the incongruence itself, it is the distress that comes from the incongruence. So both of you are exactly right. That I think that's one of the greatest things about this new edition of the DSM. We still have a long way to go on so many diagnoses. And also, almost every diagnosis has some clause attached to it that says this is only diagnosable if it's causing clinical distress to the person or harm to somebody else in a significant way. And I think that standard has allowed, I'm thinking about different diagnoses related to low sexual desire. It's allowed protection a little bit for people who are asexual, for example, to not be slapped with these diagnoses. That idea of you can be trans and not experience dysphoria. And also that I think that's maybe one of the places where there's challenge for people who don't experience dysphoria in the way it's defined within the DSM and are still looking for some sort of medical transition that requires this diagnosis to open the door. And I think that that's a place where people get stuck. And then I think on the flip side, it goes back to the challenge, which you mentioned earlier of, so if you're not diagnosing the pain that comes from this discrepancy, then you're diagnosing someone's identity. And I think that in some ways is what conversion therapy capitalizes on, is this idea that the identity itself is a disorder or a problem.
3: I would just add the sort of legal intersection there too, is that many states historically have been able to expand as the result of trans advocates pushing and litigating on this issue with respect to providing hormone treatment or even surgical reassignment surgeries and interventions to people who are incarcerated, to people who are on Medicaid. So right now, the Trump administration is attempting to purge these and use federal tools to prevent states from engaging in these treatments or funding these treatments. But many states have held the line in terms of providing it through their own funding and through their own legislative initiative. And part of that is hinged on this idea that there is clinically significant distress defined as gender dysphoria for which the prescription and or surgical treatment is the treatment.
0: And that's what, when you're looking at a letter, for example, for someone transitioning, it includes this diagnosis. It includes that idea of this is a clinically significant level of distress, that this is the gold standard of treatment, that this is a medically necessary aspect of their moving forward in their healthcare journey. And I think even though it goes without saying, trans care and transition care is healthcare.
1: Did you want to add anything to Shabe?
2: Well, yeah, it's so many thoughts here because, you know, when you think like from a feminist, you know, philosophical, you know, perspective about gender, you know, given that gender is a social construction, right? But then these arguments, you know, from the law and from clinical position is that gender is biologized because then there is like a specific gender that a person is supposed to have, right? And the discrepancy, which comes from the social construction, is not the absence of that gender that is a problem that causes dysphoria, for example. It is the social pressure that causes dysphoria. Mm-hmm.
1: Yes, this is something that I struggle with also, in that if we were totally accepting of people with any gender identity, would there ever be dysphoria?
0: And I think that the answer for me, for my clients, for a lot of people is yes. Okay. It would look very different. That I think you have some people that when they look at their body, it is the pain of my body does not actually reflect who I am, how I see myself. If we lived in a world entirely without gender and entirely depoliticized bodies, maybe it would be okay. And also there might still be some aspect for some people that reflects like, this is not how I am meant to be, or this doesn't feel good, or my body is meant to have different functionality than this body has. I think that there probably still is some internal pain. And also if you strip away all of the layers of social pain, of what gender is supposed to be, of what people need to be according to society, I can imagine if we took away all of that, that it would look so different, to the extent that maybe there would not need to be as much larger medical support, for example. And also, I think that is a much larger project at both therapy and psychology and the law that we maybe could be working on, and also requires a much bigger deconstruction of all the things that have like built up to this point within our society and within the world, unfortunately.
3: A somewhat utopian project.
0: Exactly. I'm here for the utopian project. And also I can imagine as a law professor that it's looking at, well, here's all the ways in which we are not in a utopian project and we're trying to self-govern to make sure that we maybe can get a little closer. But sometimes that's not actually the purpose of the law.
1: Okay, so if I can attempt to summarize where we're standing on, you know, gender dysphoria as a diagnosis, I would say it's really essential that we keep it in the DSM from what I'm hearing, but there are people who weaponize it. At the same time, these people weaponize everything. So maybe it's not worth taking something useful out of the DSM.
3: Well, I suppose the question is almost philosophical. Do you view it as a means to an end to achieve material resources to people that are in need? Or do you think that there's some inherent truth in what a bunch of psychologists and psychiatrists, not to sound too dismissive, have agreed is the truth of their particular discipline or profession? I mean, the DSM-IV has one way to look at it, but, you know, disability rights activists might say something different. And to me, those are all, you know, valid perspectives.
1: I have one more question on this topic, although I welcome questions from others. I was a little distressed to hear that there are all of these unlicensed people conducting what sound like, well, are being packaged as therapeutic practices. I don't quite understand how that is legal. What can you two tell me about this?
0: From my perspective, is that there's some terms that are protected and some terms that are not protected. For example, psychotherapist is not a protected term, whereas psychologist is a protected term. So you could not say, which you so brilliantly did on this podcast, say, I am not a clinical psychologist, because you are not legally allowed to say you are a clinical psychologist. And also, if you wanted to say, I am a wellness coach, or I am a psychotherapist, or I am a conversion specialist, those aren't protected terms. Anybody could say that.
3: Yeah, so many states actually have unauthorized practice laws. Different professions band together, and part of it is sort of a guild monopoly setting mechanism to inflate our fees and our wages and to exclude others from claiming treatments or practices that we might want to reserve to ourselves. And I'm not exactly up to date on how many unauthorized practice statutes exist state by state for therapy, for talk-related therapy, but I think it's a good point to bring us to Justice Jackson's solo dissent in this case, in which she makes some really prescient points and in many ways is setting a boundary-defining dissent to say, what are the implications of this? And she points out that for the court to say that a state can never regulate pure talk therapy is to remove any kind of legal malpractice standards potentially from that therapy. I mean, how far can this really go? Where do you draw the line when a physician, for example, were to diagnose somebody with a respiratory virus and tell them to take an antifungal medicine that might actually have serious risks? Will they be able to be subject to the state's own liability in that way? So it's sort of a separate but related problem with the unauthorized practice issue is, what are the implications to the extent that states do engage in affirmative regulation of what goes on in talk therapy for those professions that are permitted to engage in it? And what are the limits to malpractice liability potentially? Because typically in tort law, when a professional is holding out themselves as an expert in an area, we hold them to what's called a higher standard of care, a reasonably prudent professional under the circumstances. And this gets into civil liability. If you were to sue that doctor for engaging in malpractice by prescribing you the wrong thing, for engaging in surgery while intoxicated or something like that, we compare them to that objective, reasonably prudent professional standard. And so part of what Justice Jackson is pointing out is that the majority's decision here is light on the details and what these implications are for how much further states could go in intervening in therapy. At the same time, I seriously doubt she would issue the same judgment in a decision if, for example, Texas, which has been engaging in attempts to outlaw gender-affirming talk therapy. She might, for example, raise an equal protection problem there and perhaps even a First Amendment one. So that's why I say I would define her dissent as perhaps on the line between disagreeing with the judgment and not. She's sort of setting out the potential slippery slope or implications of the far-reaching nature of the way the majority decision is written.
1: Okay, interesting. Does anybody else want to weigh in on that?
2: Not weighing on, but just to say that some of the conversion therapies I've seen attached to churches.
1: Right, and then it might be sold as a religious practice as opposed to a therapeutic practice, and that much harder to legislate. Okay. Yeah. If you're just joining us, you're listening to The Handbasket, Gender and Sexuality in the Trump Era. You can hear us streaming at wppm.phillycam.org and riverwestradio.com. I'm Mariah Shug with my co-host, Tushabe Tushabe. Today, our guests are Professor Brandon Connor and Dr. Jacob Glickman. We're discussing the recent SCOTUS decisions regarding conversion therapy and transgender athletes. So I want to shift gears now to looking at the decision regarding transgender athletes. So as you summarized for us in the beginning, Brendan, we have people who are assigned male at birth who then identify as female and want to, often after going through considerable gender-affirming therapy or treatments, then want to participate in female sports at various levels, including in education. And so the decision made this term now makes that impossible for trans girls and women in West Virginia. Is that correct, Brendan?
3: Not exactly, because it's not the decision itself so much as the court upheld against the challenge West Virginia's laws. So there are currently a number of states, I believe about 25 to 26, who provide protections or some system, some of them individualized determinations, some of them based on age or specific type of sport involved, in which trans children can be admitted into a sport team that aligns with their gender identity. And so what the court was considering in this case is a challenge brought by two trans girls to Idaho's law banning them and West Virginia's law banning them. The problem now becomes, can Title IX be turned into a sword, as the Trump administration wants it, to say that these words and this very nebulously written statute be used to prevent these, quote, blue states from providing protections?
1: All right. So what are others' thoughts on this issue?
0: We'll definitely get kind of further into it, but I think that there's a few things that are true that are being challenged in these laws. First, that having trans athletes on a team benefits everybody, that it reinforces if you're taking trans athletes off of the team and saying, like, we need to protect these girls and there's these men in here that are causing all these problems, it reinforces that girls are weak, that they need legal protection, that they can't hold their own, that there's not as good athletes. If you're taking trans girls off the team, it's undermining team unity. And this idea of you had this classmate or you had this peer who's on there, they can't be involved now, that it starts getting into the issue of who's a real girl or who's a real woman, which we're seeing at all levels of athletics now, that cis girls and cis women are being challenged in terms of being on teams too, because there's the sense of you are now too masculine, that there's this policing that's now able to be brought in. I think another truth is that trans athletes a lot of times do not have an unfair advantage, that first of all, in terms of social advantage or disadvantage, about 30% of trans women that are younger have been harassed out of school, have been kicked out, that there's been problems in the school related to their gender. And so in some ways, they're already working at this social disadvantage to get to the point of being on a school sports team. That, of course, there's natural variance in the population, that I think the way that we separate sports, if what they were really looking to do is to create fairness, they would be separating sports based off leg length or based off of deadlift weight or based off of size or something like that. There would be a different separation that would be happening. There's also the truth that trans athletes do not win everything. That I think that there is this deep fear of a trans athlete is going to come onto the team and just destroy everyone else. And we have never seen that to be true. Then there's the truth that trans girls are girls, that they're simplifying biology into a left or right, black or white dialectic. And also that, as with the people in the court case, that many people are on puberty blockers or GnRH agonists, they're on HRT, that they have not gone through quote-unquote male puberty and are still being banned. Then there's this idea that trans people do belong on the same teams as other athletes, that trans people are a tiny percentage of the population, and that so much energy and effort is being put into regulating this small percentage of the population, and it's consistently reinforcing trans exclusion. And I think kind of the secret fifth thing, in addition to trans athletes benefit everyone, trans athletes do not have an unfair advantage, that trans girls are girls, and that trans people belong on the same teams, is that we always forget about trans boys and trans men. That in every single argument, there is this constant forgetting that now you have dudes with a beard that are walking into a women's restroom and are like using the facilities, that you have guys, presumably, who have been on testosterone, who have been transitioning, that can now find their way onto women's teams or girls' teams. That I think that that's one of the biggest challenges that the community is seeing again and again, is that there's a witch hunt against trans women, and that people just forget that trans men exist. And that I don't think I've seen anywhere in any of these legal arguments that there is this reversal of what they're talking about, that it's not about we have these people masquerading as women that are going on these teams. You are actually going to have guys on the teams now, in theory, because you have challenged it and made it so trans women can't be on the team. So I think that that's maybe one of the problems that we're going to see, and maybe one of the ways in which trans guys, if you're listening, that if you want to be on the line and sort of push back against these, you now have access to a lot of spaces where they're saying guys don't belong. And they are saying, go forth and be in them. And I think that that's one of the things that, especially in supporting trans femme folks, that as trans mask folks, we can do to support is to show, like, you are letting us in these spaces versus the people that look like women, that talk like women, that have been socializing as women. Do you really want us in those spaces then?
3: To Jacob's point, these laws are explicitly written to exclude trans girls from women's sports teams. Some have definitions that could reach school teams to be designated by male, female, or co-ed by, quote, biological sex. But all the laws I've seen on the books are explicitly targeted at trans women. And this is the case, too, with the reemergence of bathroom bills laws. And I think this is part of the larger sort of effort to create a boogeyman of sexual predation and the lack of safety of cisgender women and the presence of, quote, biological men. But in terms of the laws as written, I think the reason this didn't really appear in the arguments is because the laws as written are targeting trans women.
4: Okay. And so, and that sounds like a deliberate attempt to sidestep this big issue, but it also illustrates this hypocrisy in the reasoning.
0: And exactly as you said, I think it is certainly since the late 60s into the 70s that trans women have been constructed as the boogeyman for, I think, so many people, people that are both LGB, for people that are cis and straight, that there is this deep fear. And it's so much of it relies on sexual predation. It relies on invasion of spaces that going back to the 70s, we're seeing the same arguments still being made today. And that when it comes down to kind of the numbers and the reality of it, that trans folks, and especially I think trans women, are much more scared to be in that bathroom than you are. That I think because of the laws and because of the inherent threat and the ways in which trans people have been targeted, that it is a really scary process for a lot of people to go through the day-to-day as trans. And that I think these laws are really attempts to, like you said, be able to create a boogeyman that then creates a common enemy in a small, vulnerable population of people and allows for this expansiveness in terms of what can we do when everyone's looking over here at trans folks who are just trying to live their lives.
4: And I just want to illustrate really carefully sort of an image that you're creating for us, Jacob, which is what it is to say, be assigned male at birth, identify as female, go through many years of gender-affirming treatments, therapies, and have the appearance of being female, and yet be forced to use a male restroom or a male locker room, or even, you know, be incarcerated with men at times when that happens. And that has to be terrifying. If we are trying to protect people, this seems extremely dangerous, especially when we know that trans women are particularly vulnerable to, say, sexual assault.
0: Absolutely. And I think we're starting to see the larger social breakdown that's happening with this, where we're seeing, for example, like trans guys saying like, okay, I guess I'm supposed to use the women's bathroom, and getting kicked out and getting arrested, where we're seeing people that are more masculine cis women that are being harassed in the bathroom, that we're starting to see this much larger breakdown societally that relates to creating this boogeyman out of this one very small needing to be protected population, which is trans women. It's hurting all of us.
3: Idaho even recently passed a law that criminalizes, I believe creates a felony out of being present in a bathroom that doesn't align with your, quote, biological sex. So this has been challenged on federal constitutional grounds, actually under a doctrine called void for vagueness. And the idea being that it violates due process rights if a law is so vaguely written that it encourages arbitrary enforcement by the police. And I think it's a great argument to bring. A lot of advocates have been searching for arguments outside of the equal protection and First Amendment context because the supermajority has been so disinclined to recognize trans litigants' arguments. And I think it's almost common sense. How is a police officer going to enforce that in the bathroom? At some stage, it's going to require an unconstitutional search. And even then, that doesn't solve the problem for people depending upon where they are in their transition. So it's just nothing but encouraging arbitrary enforcement. It's so unconstitutionally vague that hopefully other states don't then replicate this. And we've been seeing patterns where one state, Florida, will try to outdo the rest, and then every other state follows. And so far, there haven't been any other states, to my knowledge, that have passed. They've considered bills to adopt the kind of Idaho-style bathroom ban. But we could also have a situation where these laws are just on the books. And as I understand it, many law enforcement agencies in Idaho are saying, we're not going to enforce it, which would be, I guess, the best outcome other than invalidating these statutes. But perhaps that's beside the point. When a government legislates in this way, It's designed as a disinventation to your citizenship, right? The goal in many ways of the spread of anti-trans laws is to drive people out of states, to drive families out of states, to drive individuals out of states, until I think in many ways it's tied to the overall political polarization of our country.
0: Right. And it's working that trans people are leaving these states, that trans people are leaving the country, that there is this deep fear for safety.
4: Tshabe, did you want to weigh in?
2: Yeah, several thoughts, but I'm just going to mention like maybe two. What I see is that right from the foundation of our becoming human, there is something we are not paying attention to. Like parents are given one lens of looking at their child. If you are a boy, we are going to train you. And there is no processing of what that training actually is doing to the child. Because you are a boy, we are going to train you. You are going to know how to fish. You are going to know how to do these things. You are a girl, you are going to learn how to do kitchen work. We are training you. Because the training is focusing on the future. You are going to become a father. You are going to become a mother. But there is no registration of what that training is doing to the person if that training doesn't align with how they are growing, becoming, like coming to know who they are, how they are developing, right? And so we think that when a person comes out, I like the terminology because it also signals something, assigned female or male at birth. We assigned it to you, okay? We made a decision. And then we raise you based on how we assigned, how we judged, right? From what we saw, of course. Like it's not like everything was tested and then it was determined that is who you are. And that is how you are going to be. So for me, my sense from reading literature, feminist and all of that, is that when people come to a point of saying, I am trans woman, now I'm going to start the process of transitioning, you are proclaiming to the public. But actually, you've been with that for a long time. And then you have no desire of being that man that you've been raised to be, like you were expected to be. So when a child is saying, was assigned male at birth, and likes to do things that are deemed feminine, they are telling you, I have no desire to be that man. And I don't know many cases where we've heard that trans women have come out and they are harassing women in the bathrooms. I have not heard of any case like that. And so we have no evidence to really support all these claims that are out there to discriminate legally against trans women. So I think that we need to pay attention to how children are choosing the things they want to do that fit their personality development and their human development and who they are becoming and what they want to do. I think on our human part, as parents, as teachers, there is a level of compassion that we need to develop within ourselves in raising these children. And that compassion would give us a different eye of seeing how they are developing and nurture the talents they have. So for example, if a child assigned male at birth wants to play with girls, that should be let play with girls, because they have already figured out that the men world is not the world that I see myself living, and then nurture that. So I think we should be looking at the talent and the contributions that people make than the gender we are forcing them to be.
3: I think what Dr. Tshabe points out is it really exposes a blind point in the law and constitutional law, which unfortunately, historically, and still to this day, views children in many ways as what we would say in the law as chattels, personal property of their parents, as in the custody and control and the upbringing of their parents for as a legal matter. And the law views, in fact, it is a fundamental right of an individual parent. It's a constitutional right under substantive due process, which is still recognized even though the court after Dobbs, right, overruled the substantive due process right to terminate a pregnancy. The conservative majority has definitely still held on to this constitutional right of parental care and custody over a child and their upbringing. And so invisible in these two decisions is the sense that the individual child has a right to confirm to their own view of themselves and their identity. The problem is where do you draw the line in a child's agency for the court? Where does that child's right to self-determination begin? At the age of 2, at the age of 5? And is it the role of courts to intervene in that way? And I think in some ways, we have to separate the law and the legal fictions it creates to manage societal standards from what it means to be a good person and a good parent and a faithful companion and a faithful parent to support your child in their journey of self-discovery, right? And I'm sure that on the left and the right, it's true that parents could do a lot better. And I'm not sure the law is the solution to that in any way. It's just almost a shame that these legal arguments almost completely occlude the lived experience of the child.
0: And it brings up this really interesting situation where I think for all kids within the U.S. who have been to therapy, for kids that have access to GnRH agonists, for kids that have access to hormone therapy, their parents are consenting in almost all cases, that their parents are part of this process, that before the age of 12, you're not going to therapy without your parents consenting for you, that in so many medical treatments before you're 18, your parents are consenting along with your assent, that this is part of the process, is that parents are able to help make these decisions for their kids, of course, taking their kids' lead, and also that parents are involved in this. And it sounds like, and correct me if I'm wrong, with the law, that there's not necessarily this provision in some ways for the fact that it is parents making medical decisions for and with their kids in a lot of cases, that for the kids that are young that we're talking about in so many of these laws, they are not independently acquiring hormones, for example, because if they are, they're doing it illegally and they're doing it anyway. And I think that in some ways that's the risk, is that especially for kids that have parental support, what these laws, it sounds like, are effectively doing is taking away avenues for them to get legal help that is supported. And I think for so many people, they're still going to medically transition, which people have been doing for so long, for decades and decades and decades, and they're going to find other avenues to do it that are less safe, that are less regulated, that has less support.
3: Of course, I think the conservative counterpoint to this would be something that to say, like, well, what about the Colorado situation where you have a child who is raised by parents who agree the child themselves wants to engage in this conversion therapy with a talk therapist who's supportive. And by the way, the professional here who sued stipulated the fact that she claimed she would never engage in conversion therapy with an unwilling patient child. And perhaps she stipulated that to avoid professional consequences for the licensing board or something like that. I'm not sure. Perhaps she really meant it. I can say from personal experience, and I was put in what was called then reparative therapy for sexual orientation as a child. And I think that different therapists, quote therapists, take different approaches to this. But you have to ask yourself there, even with that counterpoint, how much does a child really have a choice when their parent says, you have to go to this therapy? And when you've been raised in an environment to believe that what your desires are wrong and must be realigned to the right perspective. And this creates enormous problems for the law that I was alluding to earlier of, ideally, we have alignment between the treating provider, right, the parent and the child. But life is a lot more complicated than that.
4: I will, and this brings up for me an issue that comes up in my research often with kids is, you know, you need to get the consent of the parent, but you also need to get the consent of the kid. And the kid, of course, because you are in a position of power over them, both the parents and, you know, any adult, really, you have to recognize that that concept of consent goes beyond the kid's words. And you have to ethically be looking for cues that the kid does not really want to do this, does not want to be there, and is maybe responding as you're asking them to due to some sort of pressure. And if you think that is why the kid is participating, then you stop. And it seems like the same standard should be applied in therapy. I'd like to shift gears a little bit now. Often in the show, we discuss topics that are frustrating or disheartening. And I think it's also important that we remember that we need to focus on joy and resilience as we encounter challenges to communities' well-being.
0: I think one of kind of the fundamental aspects in what you're talking about is this idea that joy and trans joy is radical. Dr. Tushabe was talking the other day about the concept of survivance and what it means to, in the face of so much, still carry on, still maintain traditions, still maintain selfhood and cultural self, and also find your way forward in the midst of a hostile system, in the midst of, like, capitalism, in the midst of colonialism, in the midst of all of these isms that have shaped our society. What does it mean to still find joy in sort of your authentic experience of self, of culture, of community? And whether it be role-playing games, whether it be sports, whether it be something else, that there is still room for this joy, and that for trans people experiencing joy, especially right now, is a radical act, because there is so much joy in the ways in which we creatively express ourselves and so much joy in the stories we tell together.
2: And joy is something nobody can take away from you.
4: Would people like to share closing thoughts, maybe starting with you, Brendan?
3: That regardless of what the U.S. Supreme Court decides on individual cases and determinations and whatever future nightmarish law that is passed, I mean, the law cannot compromise your own individual integrity and the mutual aid you provide in your communities. I think too often, because of the way things have unfolded, people can get caught, unfortunately, to borrow conservative terminology, into a victim psychology in which everything's happening to you. But there's so much that we can do for young people that I think even some of the reports that came around related to suicidal ideation for those that are exposed to conversion therapy showed a significant decrease in suicidal ideation for exposure to even one supportive adult. So be there for those children in your lives. Volunteer at a runaway and homeless youth shelter where so many trans and queer youth, particularly queer and trans youth of color, go to find alternatives. They have no alternative to their living situation, that there are ways that you can contribute in this world besides looking up to the sky and watching it fall.
2: That's really well done, well said. So I'm just going to share something that I have come to lately in my life, but which I'm practicing in the classroom and also in my own life. The shift from this caste framework of how we are designed to live in society, you know, we don't have enough resources, you know, to share. We don't have enough good air to breathe. So some other people can live somewhere where there are trees and other people, because there isn't enough. You know, we don't have enough human rights to give. You know, some people have just a tiny of it, all those things. To abundance. And that's where the joy comes from. Right. And that's where the love, you know, you go to the shelter and you find people there and you give them support. You said like one person, just one person in your life who is supportive makes a difference. And we can all testify to that. Just one person. And I think that to think of ourselves from that worldview of abundance, like I have a lot within me to share with others. I have enough light, have enough joy. You know, I have a lot of it, and I want to share it with other people. And I think doing that also helps us see humanity in each other, and that makes a huge difference. Because the gender wars are going to be here as long as we live in the gender, you know, system. But I think with our thinking and attitude toward each other from that abundance framework would make a huge difference.
0: And in the light of that, care for each other. Ask each other how you are, really. Think about what do you value? And not just big value words, but like, what do I care about in the day-to-day? Why am I continuing forward? And how do I move a little closer to my values and do the things that matter to me, no matter what the larger framework is? Because there will always be adversity, there will always be hardship. But if we tune into each other, we care for each other, we care for ourselves, that's going to be the way we make it through, is through community, is through consistency with each other, and is through the sort of care that can both be provided inter-community and also intra-community. We provide that to ourselves so often in the trans community, and also ask that of others. For people that are not part of the community, ask people in the community what you can do to help and how you can support. And if everyone takes care of each other, is good to each other, we will make it through both this time of dragons and the next one.
4: I love all of this, and I'm going to say more of the same, that there are a lot of domains in our lives where we can choose, for those of us like myself who view themselves as allies, where we can choose to be very visible allies, because you don't know what the people around you are experiencing. And so if you make yourself visible at all times, then people see you as a resource when they need it and feel comfortable being themselves around you, even before they encounter a challenging situation. I think also for parents, there's sometimes this belief, you know, if it turns out my kid is a member of the LGBTQ+ community, of course I will be supportive of them. I think it's a good idea to express that from the very beginning to your kids, instead of creating a situation where they have to think about coming out to you. Let them know that you accept them and love them for whoever they are, even before they might be thinking about things like identity or orientation. I would like to thank our guests here, Brendan Connor, Jacob Glickman, and my co-host, Tushabe Tushabe.
2: Thank you.
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0: Thank you so much.
4: Thank you for listening to The Handbasket, Gender and Sexuality in the Trump Era. I'm Mariah Shug, and my co-host is Tushabe Tushabe. 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

0: From New York, this is Democracy Now!
1: All I know is that Todd Blanche is great. He's going to do a great job. Everybody knows it. And I understand there's been a sign-off, but I don't know what they agreed to.
0: Todd Blanche, the former personal attorney of President Trump, is one step closer to becoming attorney general. After two Republican senator holdouts said they were satisfied by a written order from Blanche issued Sunday that purports to rescind the $1.8 billion so-called anti-weaponization fund, what others call a slush fund, created as part of a controversial settlement deal between Trump and the IRS. The part of that deal granting Trump, his children, and his businesses immunity from retroactive tax audits remains intact. Meanwhile, U.S. Attorney Jean Pirro dropped the criminal charges against former Olympian Davy Hearn over alleged vandalism of the reflecting pool, saying instead, the damage was from a rushed and flawed renovation. We'll speak to attorney Norm Eisen. Then Emmett Till would have turned 85 on July 25th.
2: What if Emmett Till lived? What if he had returned home still a child alive and free? What would that life have required of us all? These questions invite a reckoning with the past and a probing investigation of the current state of American life.
0: If Emmett Till Lived, that's the title of a new book and photography exhibit opening next month in Chicago. We'll be joined by cultural historian Sarah Elizabeth Lewis to talk about her collaboration with Emmett Till's cousin, the Reverend Wheeler Parker Jr. He was with Till almost until his lynching. And finally, the life and legacy of radical historian, scholar, and activist Johanna Fernandez. She died last week at the age of 55. Foremost scholar on the radical 60s civil rights organization, the Young Lords.
3: No more integral matter in the United States than the struggle for freedom, democracy, and to redefine the United States as
0: we'll
3: a country.
0: We'll speak
3: for all.
0: With our own Juan Gonzalez about his many years in conversation with Professor Fernandez. All that and more coming up. Welcome to Democracy Now!, democracynow.org, The War and Peace Report. I'm Amy Goodman. Iran and Oman appear to be near finalizing a deal that would reopen the Strait of Hormuz and give Iran far more control of the strategic waterway than before the U.S. and Israel attacked Iran 5 months ago. Under the proposed deal, ships heading into the Persian Gulf would transit through a channel controlled by Iran. Ships leaving the area would travel on a channel controlled by Oman. Iranian officials say ships would be forced to pay a service fee that would be divided equally between Iran and Oman. Meanwhile, Iran and the United States have traded new threats. On Monday, President Trump threatened Iran with decapitation if it doesn't agree to a new deal, while Iran is threatening to target U.S. warships if the U.S. doesn't lift its naval blockade of Iran. This comes as oil giants continue to report soaring profits thanks to rising gas prices due to the war on Iran. BP reported making nearly $6 billion between April and June, double last year's profit during the second quarter. Saudi Aramco has reported it made $33 billion during the quarter, a 33% jump over last year. On Tuesday, President Trump criticized oil firms for making too much money and called on them to lower prices. In Gaza, a mass funeral is being held today for 112 Palestinians from two families killed in an Israeli attack on residential buildings in Gaza City, November 2023. A total of 308 people are believed to have been killed in the attack, but the bodies of the victims remain buried under rubble for over 2 years. During an operation in mid-July, Palestinian civil defense workers recovered 112 bodies, including 44 children and 37 women. Those bodies are being buried today. Mahmoud Basel, a spokesperson for Gaza's Civil Emergency Service, spoke at the funeral while holding remains wrapped in a Palestinian flag.
4: Oh, nation, why are children getting killed in Gaza? Why are women getting killed in Gaza? Why are massacres committed against innocents in Gaza?
0: Todd Blanche's nomination to become the next attorney general appears to be back on track after Republican Senators John Cornyn of Texas and Tom Tillis of North Carolina said they will now support him. On Sunday, Blanche issued a written order that purports to rescind the $1.8 billion so-called anti-weaponization fund that was part of a controversial settlement of Trump's lawsuit against the IRS. Blanche also said in writing the immunity agreement Trump struck with the IRS, quote, applies only retroactively, unquote. But critics say there are major loopholes in Blanche's written assurances. The Senate Judiciary Committee is voting on Blanche's nomination today. Blanche is Trump's former personal attorney. We'll have more on this story after headlines. President Trump has publicly blasted U.S. Attorney Jeanine Pirro and is considering firing her after she dismissed charges against individuals accused of vandalizing the Lincoln Memorial reflecting pool.
1: And I was disappointed with Jeanine Pirro, really disappointed with Jeanine Pirro. She folded like an umbrella, and people get away with things, and it's a disgrace.
0: Trump met with Pirro at the White House. For months, Trump's claimed without proof that vandals, including a former U.S. Olympian canoeist, had damaged the newly renovated reflecting pool, causing the water to turn green. Pirro initially claimed there was tremendous evidence of vandalism, but in recent days she admitted the damage was caused by a, quote, hasty and botched renovation. We'll speak with Davy Hearn's attorney, Norm Eisen. Ukraine is continuing its drone attacks inside Russia. On Monday, a drone hit a Russian Black Sea resort, killing at least 7 people, including 3 children. 58 people were wounded. Footage showed the drone slamming into a crowded beach. Earlier today, a Ukrainian drone strike killed at least 5 people around Moscow. This comes as Russia continues to strike Ukraine. A Russian drone and ballistic missile attack killed 9 in Kyiv on Saturday. Russian strikes killed another 5 Ukrainians today. Europe is grappling with a record-breaking heat wave as Greece and France continue to battle wildfires. Wildfires outside Athens jumped containment lines. This comes a day after two firefighting helicopters collided in midair, killing 2 crew members. In France, firefighters in the region around Bordeaux guarded against potential flare-ups. In England and Wales, suffered the driest July in nearly 200 years due to a prolonged heat wave and lack of rainfall, according to the UK's weather service. In Sudan, a Sudanese army drone attack killed 35 people in Darfur, according to the Emergency Lawyers Group, which has documented abuses by both sides of the civil war in

0: Cases have been found in 45 U.S. states. The outbreak comes a year after the Trump administration ended the Food and Drug Administration's mandatory tracking for Cyclospora and five other pathogens. This is Dr. Rabia De La Torre, a gastroenterologist at the NYU Grossman School of Medicine.
1: 2025, there was a change in the actual regulation of cyclosporiasis and tracking and tracing this specific parasite. And it was changed from being a mandatory tracking and tracing program to voluntary for states. And I think that is also contributing to the fact that this outbreak was so massive.
0: It's election day in Michigan. In the Democratic Senate primary, Dr. Abdul El-Sayed faces off against Haley Stevens, one of the most closely watched primary races of the year. The winner will face Republican Congressman Mike Rogers in November. Polls show the progressive El-Sayed will likely win the race, even though AIPAC and its affiliated groups have spent over $46 million to help Congresswoman Stevens. Key backers of Dr. El-Sayed include Senators Bernie Sanders and the United Auto Workers, while Stevens was endorsed by much of the political establishment, including Michigan Governor Gretchen Whitmer. Voters are also going to the polls in Kansas, Virginia, Washington State, and Missouri, where former Democratic Congressmember Cori Bush is challenging Representative Wesley Bell in a rematch of their race 2 years ago. On Capitol Hill, a number of religious leaders and activists were arrested Monday while protesting the war in Iran and the Trump administration's attack on voting rights. The day of action was led by Bishop William Barber of Repairers of the Breach.
2: And it's kind of shameful that you get arrested for shouting out for voting rights, but you don't get arrested for voter suppression. You get arrested caring about voting rights and living wages and health care, but you don't get arrested for an illegal war. But we're going to arrest the attention of the nation.
0: 25 Democratic-led states filed a lawsuit against the Trump administration Monday, arguing the president exceeded his legal authority to tax imports with his newest tariffs on goods from 60 countries. The states are asking the U.S. Court of International Trade to block and overturn the tariffs and refund duties they've paid. In New Jersey, a Salvadoran immigrant has died while being held at the notorious ICE jail known as Delaney Hall in Newark, New Jersey. 41-year-old Edwin Lopez Conejo is the 22nd person to die in ICE custody this year and the second to die at Delaney Hall. The cause of his death is unknown. Lopez Conejo leaves behind a 12-year-old daughter. His mother, Maria Conejo, told the New Jersey Monitor, quote, "I never got to see him. He didn't get to see his daughter for 6 weeks. When he told her what happened, she let out a big scream and hasn't been the same since. She can't sleep or eat. Neither can I," his mother said. According to court records revealed by The Guardian, the Trump administration tried to subject at least 10 hunger-striking ICE prisoners to involuntary medical procedures, including force feeding. At least three and possibly five prisoners were actually force-fed, while five others abandoned their hunger strikes at the last moment rather than be inserted with a tube through the nose and down the esophagus and into the stomach. One Kurdish asylum seeker and hunger striker detained at the privately run Port Isabel Service Processing Center in South Texas was subjected to force-feeding for nearly 8 months. A federal judge Monday blocked New York's law barring federal immigration agents from wearing masks and requiring visible identification. The judge found the U.S. is likely to win its supremacy clause argument that states cannot regulate federal officers, but the judge allowed New York's separate ban on cooperation agreements between local police and ICE. Meanwhile, in Pittsburgh, the family of Daphne Michel, a 31-year-old Haitian asylum seeker, is expected to sue ICE after she died of hypothermia at a bus shelter days after her release from ICE custody. The Allegheny County Medical Examiner said her death was a homicide. The medical examiner found she was a vulnerable adult with untreated severe mental illness and a significant language barrier. Her family's attorney says ICE fitted her with an ankle monitor, dropped her 25 miles from home, and left her in the February cold wearing some.

0: clothing. Federal workers sued the Trump administration Monday over its policy ending gender-affirming care coverage for adults in federal employee health plans. The lawsuit brought by the Human Rights Campaign Foundation targets an Office of Personnel Management mandate that directs insurers to eliminate coverage for transition-related medical care. And here in New York, a dozen current and former home care workers have begun an eighth day on a hunger strike to pressure the New York City Council to pass the No More 24 Act to ban 24-hour shifts. Home care workers often work consecutive days providing round-the-clock care for elderly and disabled patients. Over the past week, the home care workers have protested outside New York City Hall and the home of New York City Council Speaker Julie Menin. One of the home care workers on hunger strike, Shui Jen Chen, spoke at a rally Sunday.
1: Today we say the 24-hour workday is not only an act of violence against home care workers, but also demeans everyone who provides care, including mothers and sisters everywhere.
0: And those are some of the headlines. This is Democracy Now!, democracynow.org, The War and Peace Report. I'm Amy Goodman in New York, joined by Democracy Now!'s Juan Gonzalez in Chicago. Hi, Juan.
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0: Well, later in the broadcast, we're going to go to an exhibit about to open in Chicago about the life and death of Emmett Till. But first, this top news. Todd Blanche's nomination to become the next attorney general appears to be back on track after Republican Senators John Cornyn of Texas and Tom Tillis of North Carolina said they will now support his confirmation. On Sunday, Blanche issued a written order that purports to rescind a $1.8 billion so-called anti-weaponization fund, what many call a slush fund, that was part of a controversial settlement of Trump's personal lawsuit against the IRS. Blanche also said in writing the immunity agreement Trump struck with the IRS applies only retroactively. But critics say there are major loopholes in Blanche's written assurances. The Senate Judiciary Committee is voting on Blanche's nomination today. Blanche, who is Trump's former personal defense attorney, first told senators we're not moving forward with the fund during a hearing last month.
3: Not moving forward with the fund, period. The reasons for the fund is something that President Trump talked about for a long time, which is the fact that there were a lot of people in this country who had their government weaponized against them. The reasons for the fund, I think, remain as important as they were before, but we are not moving forward with the fund.
0: That's what he said. But until this weekend, he didn't put it in writing. And we'll find out if the writing matters. This comes as U.S. Attorney Jeanine Pirro Friday dropped the case against the former U.S. Olympian canoeist Davy Hearn, accused of vandalizing the Lincoln Memorial reflecting pool. On June 19th, Hearn stopped by the pool while on a 64-mile bike ride. He says he touched the pool to see what it felt like and was then arrested, handcuffed, held for 5 hours by U.S. Park Police. He was then charged with a felony. Prosecutors in Washington also dropped charges against three others who were similarly accused of damaging the pool. President Trump, in response, blasted the U.S. attorney, Jeanine Pirro, who said the damage to the reflecting pool was ultimately due to poor construction and not to vandalism, as Trump had claimed for months. In her filing, Pirro blamed the Department of Interior, DOI, for failing to provide accurate documentation on the case before her office wrote the indictment. Pirro said her office had received new information showing the damage was, quote, the result of a botched installation and not vandalism as initially represented by DOI, unquote. Pirro also blamed Trump over his demands to finish the pool's renovation by the 250th anniversary of the Declaration of Independence on July 4th. She said the rush to complete the project led to hasty and botched work that was not remediated before the project was finished and the fencing removed. Given all this newly discovered information, it's difficult to attribute the widespread damage to the reflecting pool to vandalism, unquote. The filing contradicted Pirro's initial claim that there was tremendous evidence of vandalism. Meanwhile, CNN spoke to sources who said Trump was furious and considering removing Pirro as U.S. attorney. Trump met with Pirro at the White House Monday. He spoke from the Oval Office.
4: Yeah, that was the one mistake with the reflecting pond. They hadn't put up the cameras yet. They had enough up because you see what's happening. But if they would have had them up, we would have had it would have been a lot easier. And I was disappointed with Jeanine Pirro, really disappointed with Jeanine Pirro. She folded like an umbrella, and people get away with things, and it's a disgrace.
0: More, we go to Washington, D.C., where we're joined by Norm Eisen, co-founder and executive chair of Democracy Defenders Fund, one of Davy Hearn's attorneys. He was White House special counsel for ethics and government reform in the Obama administration, considered Obama's ethics advisor. Welcome back to Democracy Now! Norm, we last had you on when Davy was charged. Now the charges have been dropped. I want to talk about both Davy Hearn and Blanche. Blanche now signing this statement that some say is actually not worth too much, that Trump could re-sign an executive order almost immediately around getting rid of the $1.8 million slush fund and the whole question of Trump being audited retroactively, his tax returns, his children's and his businesses. Why don't you start there?
5: Well, Amy, at Democracy Defenders Fund, we represent 35 former federal judges appointed by presidents of both parties who filed in the federal district court in Florida, Judge Williams, that oversaw the underlying dispute that gave rise to the slush fund and the associated purported releases for Donald Trump and his family. And the judges made the point that there's no case or controversy. It's not a real dispute between Donald Trump and the federal government. And under the Constitution, you have to have a dispute in order to have a slush fund or in order to have these kinds of releases. The judge, in response to our papers, found that there was no legal basis for this, ordered that you can't even refer to these documents, including the one Blanche signed, as settlements, and we're continuing to litigate that. So we have profound concerns about the whole mess. We're going to keep going in court. It just is not right to take this $1.8 billion to try to take it away from the American people. And then the additional documents filed by Mr. Blanche with the Senate don't really materially change the fundamental illegality of the whole thing.
2: Well, what about this whole issue that what has survived is this retroactive immunity for Trump and his sons and the Trump Organization on any tax charges or investigations?
5: Releases, supposed releases, can't be valid if there was never an underlying claim or controversy, a constitutional basis to start the case. It's just a giveaway to the president. It's a shock that our Department of Justice would engage in that behavior. These documents that Mr. Blanche filed with the Senate don't really change that. And we're going to keep on going in court to make sure that this is never acted upon. I think if Donald Trump ever tried to use that to say, hey, I got a release, courts could throw it out. They could refuse to recognize it. The whole thing is an example, one of the worst examples of the corruption of the Trump administration.
2: And could you talk in general about the role of Todd Blanche since he was named Attorney General?
5: Well, it's been profoundly concerning. There have been a series of offenses against the rule of law, miscarriages of justice. And we saw that with the wrongful prosecutions of Tish James, of Jim Comey, David Huerta, the labor leader in California. I was part of that defense team. That case was just thrown out. He was prosecuted for peacefully protesting. They had to drop that case. And that, of course, brings us to the case of Mr. Hearn. Of all of the things that we can say about the Department of Justice, the single worst thing that it has done under Todd Blanche's leadership is go after innocent people. That's the opposite of justice. Should be called the Department of Injustice.
0: So what happens with Davy Hearn now? And can other charges be brought? And do you think U.S. Attorney Pirro is out?
5: Well, the latest reporting after yesterday's meeting was that she had not offered her resignation. Her resignation had not been requested at that meeting. We'll see if that turns out to be the case. Look, Davy Hearn was innocent. We've said so from the very beginning of this case. The Department of Justice knew he was innocent. We started filing a series of motions the day after the arraignment. We filed one with before and after pictures based on the government's own evidence showing that the reflecting pool was unchanged after Mr. Hearn touched it. It was the same before as it was after. So it's appropriate that the Department of Justice has requested the court to drop the charges. I think it would be pretty tough, also terribly wrong, to charge Mr. Hearn again after the admissions that the Department of Justice has made in their filing at the end of last week that they can't establish proof beyond a reasonable doubt, that they don't have evidence that the damage that they claimed actually happened, that the cause of the damage to the reflecting pool was a botched and rushed renovation.
0: And let's remember this botched
5: Let's
0: remember this botched renovation was as a result of a no-bid contract given to a friend of President Trump. Norm Eisen, we're going to leave it there. Co-founder and executive chair of Democracy Defenders Fund, one of Davy Hearn's attorneys, was White House special counsel for ethics and government reform in the Obama administration. Coming up, Emmett Till would have turned 85 on July 25th. What if Emmett Till lived? We'll speak with cultural historian Sarah Elizabeth Lewis. Stay with us.

0: Sweet Honey in the Rock, down by the riverside, performing at our Firehouse studio years ago. This is Democracy Now!, democracynow.org. I'm Amy Goodman in New York with Juan Gonzalez in Chicago. What if Emmett Till had lived? What if he'd safely boarded the train back home to Chicago, more than 70 years after the kidnapping, torture, and lynching of 14-year-old Emmett Till in Mississippi, a major new photography exhibit and companion book ask those questions by imagining not only the life young Emmett lost, but the decades he was denied. This is the exhibit's curator, Sarah Elizabeth Lewis.
1: What if Emmett Till lived? What if he had returned home still a child, alive and free? What would that life have required of us all? These questions invite a reckoning with the past and a probing investigation of the current state of American life. This exhibition, this publication, and the invitation together offer a collective arena to consider how freedom has been secured on American ground. It is a creative monument to Emmett Till's unlived life. It lets us picture what could have come, what should have come. It lets us imagine it, what it wrought, and what it signals about the work that remains.
0: If Emmett Till had lived, he would have turned 85 years old on July 25th, the day the Illinois governor, J.B. Pritzker, has declared Emmett Till Day. But Till was murdered at the age of 14 on August 28, 1955, dragged from his great uncle's home in Money, Mississippi, by two white men for allegedly whistling at a white woman. They beat, tortured, and shot Till, tied a heavy cotton gin fan to him with barbed wire, threw his body into the Tallahatchie River. His body was discovered several days later. Mamie Till Mobley, Emmett Till's mother, had his body returned to Chicago for burial. She insisted on an open casket so the world could see the brutality of bigotry and racism. Jet Magazine and other publications carried photos of Emmett Till's beaten, distended face in his coffin, shocking the world and galvanizing the civil rights movement. Speaking to Democracy Now! In 2000, Mamie Till Mobley reflected on the painful moment she learned about her son's murder.
2: We knew that Emmett was dead. Our first action, we couldn't take time to cry. As I announced to the family what was happening, of course, there were screams. People were hitting the floor, and that hysteria was setting in. And I remember standing, announcing that we don't have time to cry now. We've got to do something. I don't know what to do, and you've got to help me come to make some decisions.
0: The voice of Mamie Till Mobley on Democracy Now! A quarter of a century ago. To see the whole interview, you can go to democracynow.org. The new exhibit, If Emmett Till Lived, Freedom on American Ground, opens September 10th at the Museum of Contemporary Photography at Columbia College, Chicago. Drawing from the museum's permanent collection, it invites visitors to imagine the decades Emmett Till never lived, the neighborhoods he might have walked, the civil rights struggles he might have witnessed, the family he might have built, the ordinary moments of joy he never had the chance to experience. It comes as the Trump administration's escalated attacks on DEI, diversity, equity, and inclusion, move to censor how U.S. history is taught and presented in targeted museums and cultural institutions over installations and programs reckoning with racism and the nation's past. For more, we're joined by Sarah Elizabeth Lewis, cultural historian who collaborated with Emmett Till's cousin, Reverend Wheeler Parker Jr., the last living witness to see Emmett, to curate the exhibition and the accompanying standalone publication, the book, If Emmett Till Lived, A Creative Monument. Professor Lewis is founder of the Vision and Justice Initiative and currently the John L. Loeb Associate Professor of Humanities and Associate Professor of African American Studies at Harvard University. Welcome to Democracy Now! It's great to have you with us.
3: It's an honor to be with you. Thank you.
0: What a journey you have been on and you're taking us all on. You have just returned from being with Emmett's cousin, one of the last people, except for his murderers, to see him alive. You went to Mississippi. You came back to Chicago. Can you talk about this journey and what inspired this remarkable book that's going to come out soon, If Emmett Till Lived?
3: Yes. Again, it's an honor to be with you and to know that Mamie Till Mobley also spoke with you, who inspired this entire journey for me. Have we made good on the sacrifice of Emmett Till's life? This is a question I asked myself when I went to Mississippi and saw for myself the evidence of the resistance to honoring his life even 70 years later. The bullet shot marker at the Tallahatchie River site, Grable Landing, for example, being one. And I asked myself, what more could I do? We all have a role to play, and asked myself if we need new ways to see anew, to see his life anew. This exhibition was inspired by Mamie Till Mobley's prophetic act. She challenged us to understand the power of witnessing in American democracy. She said, as you know, let the world see what they've done to my son. In that moment, she was living out an idea that so many before her understood, Frederick Douglass, W.B. Du Bois, that we would need the power of the image to understand the unspeakable in American democracy. But the question I asked myself is, what's required today? Have we seen so many images of injustice that we might be numb to it? And so through the extraordinary collection at the Museum of Contemporary Photography, found an arena, a way to invite people in understand his humanity, all of our humanity, and resulted in this exhibition that opens in September. It's culled from the collection approximately 70 photographers deliberately to rhyme with the nearly 70 years that have passed, and really is joining so many others in this moment, from the National Trust that is doing extraordinary work to renovate Roberts Temple, to the state of Illinois, where Governor Pritzker announced that we would have an Emmett Till Day, to really ask this question, if Emmett Till lived, what would that life have looked like for us all?
4: Right.
3: And so it brings everyone in to this conversation.
5: And Sarah Lewis, I wanted to ask you, you mentioned the bulletproof marker at Grable Landing in Mississippi. I'm not sure that most of our audience is aware of its history. Could you talk about that and the resistance to it?
3: Yes, thank you. The Emmett Till Interpretive Center began to honor the site where his body is thought to have been brought out of the Tallahatchie River in 2008. That first marker was shot defaced with acid and thrown into the Tallahatchie River shortly after it was erected, 35 days, I believe, after it was erected. The second marker was shot 317 times, and the third marker had the same fate. One of the markers is in the Smithsonian today. The fourth marker, which was erected recently, is deliberately bulletproof, weighs 500 pounds, and is fronted with abrasion-resistant acrylic to protect it from these acts of violence. When I saw the reporting on this in 2019, it was because a group of students at University of Mississippi had proudly displayed themselves having shot the marker on their social media page, and I was stunned. I needed to see for myself the site, the context, to understand the act itself. Was it a highway shooting? How premeditated was this? And saw that that road to Grable Landing makes you pay for every inch. You have to know where you're going. The gravel on the ground forced my car to slow down to such a speed that you would have to be conscious of where you were. This is a sacred site. What does it mean that over 70 years later, we still cannot let his body rest? The bullet shots on each marker, to me, indicate a symbol of why bravery is required in American democracy today. The acts of resistance give you a sense of the urgency to understand the significance of Governor Pritzker's act, of the Roberts Temple renovation, of the decision and the announcement by President Joe Biden in 2023 that there would be a tri-site monument to Mamie Till Mobley and Emmett Till. Unless you understand the resistance, the bulletproof marker being, I think, the most vivid one, you don't understand the significance of these acts, of these monuments, of these markers.
5: So I'm wondering if you could put this in context of today. Last year, CBS ran a piece titled National Monument Honoring Emmett Till at Risk of Removal Due to Trump's Anti-DEI Initiatives and Budget Cuts. Your response?
3: Well, I don't believe that the Smithsonian ever removed anything, from what I understand. But what it does indicate, what this cultural moment indicates, is the significance of markers and monuments for American democracy. One of the hidden forces in American democracy is the power of culture, right? This is, we really today asking ourselves, what does truth and reconciliation require? It requires witnessing. Again, this is what Mamie Till Mobley was so prophetic in understanding. It requires that we actually see our history. And if we ignore the role that museums play, that displays play, that markers and symbols and monuments play, we're missing how we've actually constructed and assembled our democracy. We also are in need of a new assembly today in American democracy, and that's being constituted by lawyers like Brian Stevenson and Sherrilyn Ifill, who understand the importance of culture for justice today. Brian Stevenson creating the legacy sites in Montgomery to honor the over 4,000 lynched men, women, and children whose lives have not been acknowledged or honored, and dedicated his non-existent free time to creating a memorial complex. Sherrilyn Ifill, with her new 14th Amendment Center, is seeing culture as a pillar for democracy. Why? Because art really is one of the critical modes of creating an appeal to the moral imagination. What do you do in the face of unjust law? You have to appeal to the conscience, and the power of the artist is to do precisely that. We see this with Gordon Parks. You see this with Lewis Hine, whose work transformed labor movements. You see this with so many of the artists who are also in the exhibition itself.
0: And I want to talk about that exhibition and the book. You have Lonnie Bunch, What If Emmett Till Lived, quoting from Mamie Till Mobley after a moving, hours-long conversation with her. He said she had carried the burden of Emmett's memory for nearly 50 years, and it was time historians like myself share that burden. She ended our conversation by saying that to her, Emmett was crucified on the cross of racial hatred and injustice. Lonnie Bunch, head now of the Smithsonian, under so much enormous pressure. I want to go to the cover of this book, this astounding cover, If Emmett Till Lived. Tell us about the photograph and overall the photographs you chose.
3: Thank you. Well, this, I'm not afraid to say, was inspired by what I can only describe as divination. I went through 18,000 photographs in the museum's collection and asked myself, what would Emmett Till want for the unfurling of his life? And then asked a set of individuals, including Lonnie Bunch, Ava DuVernay, many others, Alicia Garza, founded the Black Lives Matter movement, to select images as well to walk alongside Reverend Wheeler Parker and Mamie Till Mobley. But this photograph by Stephen Mark, that's on the cover, taken in 1988, struck me as an emblem for the entire project. It is not constructed. It is a real-life event that he witnessed on a beach in Chicago, the father tossing his young boy up in the air. And he saw it, and he asked, he had one frame left in his camera, film, of course, and if he could do it again, and he did, and he captured the exact moment he wanted. I asked myself as I looked at it, which one is Emmett Till? It could be, of course, the young boy suspended, secure, almost impossibly confident in that state of this ascent. But it should also be able to be the father. He should also be able to see Emmett Till as that father. And it prompted me to think of The Life Denied. That Tilted Horizon line, I think, speaks to the work we need to do to right our foundation and secure American ground so that all are secure on it. Stephen Mark, this extraordinary photographer, is one of many in the show. He happens to be a relative of Dr. Carla Hayden, the Librarian of Congress. But this photograph becomes an emblem for the central question, what if Emmett Till lived? And speaks to, I think, the work we need to tilt that horizon line, to straighten our ground.
0: You'll be, you were on Friday with Reverend Wheeler Parker Jr., yes. Emmett's cousin, next-door neighbor, went with him to Money, Mississippi, was with him the night the white men, the mob, came and ultimately lynched him, and he ended up in the bottom of the Tallahatchie River. You were at Mamie Till Mobley and Emmett Till's grave. Describe mm-hmm. that journey.
3: Mm-hmm. If every American took the journey that Emmett Till walked to go to Mississippi and that his body went through to meet his end, we would have the truth and reconciliation we need in this democracy. It has been a profound time. What an honor to be able to co-curate the show with Reverend Wheeler Parker, who has such an extraordinarily open heart, has seen the worst, has forgiven all. It has been really unspeakable. We recently went to Mississippi on what is his final journey to the ground where Emmett Till was last free and then died. We went to every site pertaining to that, his time there. Thankfully, we did photograph and film it because it's impossible to describe, so hopefully you'll be able to see here, for example, an image of us at the barn, the site that is now in the hands of the Emmett Till Interpretive Center. It was the first time that he had met the owner of the barn, who held it for over 30 years, and the first time that they met. And you can see in my face the tension and the nervousness about that meeting. It is the equivalent, this barn, of if you were to make an analogy to the Holocaust, the oven, in effect. This is our symbol, right? And there, Emmett Till was tortured and lynched. Willie Reed heard those sounds. What was it like for Reverend Parker, I have to wonder? He described it to me, but we'll never fully know. He thought of what his best friend was going through, but he also describes this fundamental fact that Emmett Till did not end in the casket. His life lived on with all that came in its wake. So he has an understanding of the sort of redemption that did transpire for the country, but it was painful to watch him there. It was inspiring to see in Chicago and in Mississippi too how his testimony inspires. You know, when you're in his presence and you hear him think through the journey of the 70 years that have happened since, when you hear him describe that he was sent out on the first thing smoking, as he says, back to Chicago after Emmett Till was kidnapped, you realize that Emmett Till, you know, is so many of us. Emmett Till, it could have been Reverend Parker. He knows that. He lives with that survivor's guilt, as he describes it, and has turned the intensity of that heat, into light to illuminate what we need to understand about ourselves in this democracy.
0: If Emmett Till Lived is the new book and the photo exhibition at Columbia College that opens on September 10th. And that date that he died, August 28th, also the date most people don't realize, that Dr. Martin Luther King held that rally on the Mall, If I Have a Dream, August 28th, 1963. It was 8 years later. Mamie Till Mobley saying she wanted that casket open for the wake and the funeral, for the world to see the ravages of racism, the brutality of bigotry. Sarah Elizabeth Lewis, thank you so much for being with us. Cultural historian who collaborated with Emmett's cousin, Reverend Wheeler Parker Jr., the last living witness to see Emmett. They've curated the forthcoming exhibition at Museum of Contemporary Photography at Columbia College Chicago, opening September 10th. The exhibit titled, and the new book titled, If Emmett Till Lived. We will cover all that transpires coming up, and I look forward to being with you, Professor Lewis, on August 11th in Edinburgh, along with Brian Stevenson and Ken Burns and Nikki Benedetti and Wynton Marsalis for an amazing event talking about all these issues and more. Coming up, the life and legacy of the late historian and activist Johanna Fernandez. Juan Gonzalez remembers. Stay with us.

0: Palante, performed by Linda Segarra and Hooray for the Riff Raff at Democracy Now!'s 30th anniversary in Riverside Church in March. This is Democracy Now!, democracynow.org. I'm Amy Goodman with Juan Gonzalez. As we turn to the life and legacy of the Dominican-American historian, activist, prison abolitionist, Dr. Johanna Fernandez. She died July 30th after a years-long battle with cancer. She was 55 years old. As a professor of history at Brew College and the CUNY Graduate Center, Fernandez was a leading scholar of the Young Lords, the radical 1960s civil rights group founded here in New York and modeled on the Black Panthers, also founded in Chicago. Juan Gonzalez helped to found the one here in New York. Professor Fernandez published the award-winning book, The Young Lords, A Radical History, in 2019. In 2015, she curated the exhibition Presente, The Young Lords in New York. Fernandez also created the Latinx Freedom Movement Archive and Exhibition Project alongside the historian Felipe Hinojosa. The exhibition is currently on view at The Shed in New York City, as well as in Chicago and Los Angeles. Iterations will also be presented in Houston and D.C. A statement by exhibit organizers, including Fernandez, said, quote, as scholars of U.S. history, we're deeply concerned about the widespread lack of knowledge about American history, particularly regarding the origins of Latinos in the country and their contributions to the expansion of American democracy. Closing the knowledge gap about Latino history through public education is central to our work, they said. This is Professor Fernandez speaking on Democracy Now! In 2015 about the Young Lords.
1: What we see is that the movements of the 1960s, what is known as the New Left and the Black Power movement, transformed the relationship between people of color and white people, challenged U.S. foreign policy, but also transformed our understanding of gender and sexuality. And those were the issues that the Young Lords were concerned with. The Young Lords are important because, in my opinion, from my research, they are the single group in the New Left that was most effective and most active, even though we know very little about them.
0: That was Dr. Johanna Fernandez in Democracy Now! Years ago. In 2020, Congress passed legislation to build a National Museum of the American Latino. A temporary exhibit was opened by the museum at the Smithsonian's National Museum of American History in 2022 called Presente, A Latino History of the United States. Backlash to the exhibit led the Smithsonian to halt plans for a future exhibit on the Latino civil rights movement that was in development by Johanna Fernandez. In 2023, I asked her about the exhibit and the significance of the backlash.
2: What's important is that it establishes the question, who are Latinos? How did they get here? And what's their relationship to their communities and to the nation and the world? Well, I think we have to look at this conflict in the broader history of the last 10 years, when conservatives have launched a calculated and broad-sweeping campaign to essentially eliminate the teaching of Black American history, Latino history, ethnic studies, women's history, and LGBTQ plus history in the schools. And now what we see is that through this witch hunt and by smearing historians and curators as Marxists, these conservatives are using fear to essentially push through their agenda. And now, again, this has reached a federal museum, and not just any federal museum, but the largest network of museums in the world, which is known as the Smithsonian. In many ways, this sounds and looks like a repeat of the Red Scare or previous moments of repression in the United States.
0: That was historian, professor, and activist Johanna Fernandez on Democracy Now! In 2023. Juan Gonzalez, you knew Johanna for so many years. She died just last week at the age of 55. Talk about her significance.
3: Yes, Amy. Well, Johanna was, as you mentioned, a consummate historian, a committed activist, abolitionist, and fighter for social justice, and also a warm and generous human being. She did more than any other scholar of the past half century to chronicle and preserve the legacy of the young lords, to document and analyze the lasting impact the Lords had on movements of Puerto Ricans and other Latinos for self-determination, for civil rights, and for revolutionary change. I met her more than 25 years ago when she was a graduate student at Columbia University, and I was speaking there to some students. And over the years, she contacted me on many occasions, interviewed me, and practically all of the young Lords, did enormous archival research to produce her book, which, by the way, won one of the top prizes of the Organization of American History, the prestigious Frederick Jackson Turner Award for a history book. But she was also an activist. She did a lot of work in support of Mumia Abu-Jamal, produced a film, Justice on Trial, about Mumia's case. And of course, as you mentioned, organized the Latinx Freedom Movement Conference, which brought together scores of former 60s and 70s activists of the Chicano, Puerto Rican, Dominican, Cuban revolutionary movements in New York just in April. That was the last time I saw her, was in April at that conference. And even then, as she was battling cancer, she still found time to finish the work of that conference and to do all the oral histories of all of the activists. She was an amazing person with enormous energy and spirit, and we are all better people for having known her, but obviously all feeling very much her loss, the loss of her at this time.
0: Well, Juan, we're going to end with the words of Professor Johanna Fernandez as she long talked about the case of Mumia Abu-Jamal, talking about his lack of a fair trial, the politicization of his case. This is Johanna Fernandez speaking about Mumia Abu-Jamal in 2018.
1: Philadelphia is the city that imprisons the majority of Black and brown youth. This is the city that has also imprisoned and attempted to silence the most important political prisoner in the history of the United States, essentially the Nelson Mandela of our time. So if there's a victory in this case, in the case of a man who's been demonized for essentially illuminating the truth about Black oppression, about the predations of capitalism and imperialism, a man who is mild-mannered but is unwilling to compromise with justice, this is the reason why he's been demonized by the police.
0: Those were the words of Professor Johanna Fernandez. She was a professor at Baruch College. She died last week at the age of 55, continuing to champion the case of Mumia Abu-Jamal, who remains in prison after 44 years. To see all our interviews with Johanna Fernandez and Mumia Abu-Jamal and beyond, go to democracynow.org. That does it for our show. Again, I'll be in Edinburgh on August 11th at the Edinburgh Festival. I'm Amy Goodman with Juan Gonzalez.
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From the New Arts and Media Studios in Milwaukee, I'm Charles Bursell. This is The Log. Well, we've been talking a lot about the Democratic Socialists. I won't get bogged down in that today, I promise. But I do have to mention, here in Wisconsin, the big news that Mandela Barnes dropped out, former lieutenant governor. He was only polling at about 17% at best. So it's not like he was going to win. In fact, he said in his announcement, it's clear who the nominee is going to be. And he could only have been talking about Francesca Hong, who, according to the poll you looked at, was leading with either a 38% or 44%, more than doubling second place and more than the other candidates combined. The percentage of voters who are answering not yet decided has been dwindling in the last couple of polls. For a while, it was hovering around 50%. It just didn't know. But in these last few polls, no, they're making their moves. Anyway, so that's happening. And, oh my God, they're just pulling out all the stops against Francesca Hong. They are Bernie Sandersing Francesca Hong. The WIS Dems are going after her. She is being Bernied. And we'll see if she survives. They're pulling out all this electable BS, and they're pulling out every possible damning quote from her past, what she might have said about the cops or about borders. They're making her responsible for anything anybody at DSA ever said or wrote. They're not campaigning against her platform. They don't have word one to say about the philosophy, the policies that she's actually proposing. They're not touching any of that because they know it's all incredibly popular. They know the voters want her. Just like everybody knew the voters wanted Bernie in 2016, and they wanted him again in 2020. But the establishment Dems just weren't having it, and they destroyed him. They joined together to use any possible means to destroy him. So we're seeing it here. We're seeing the exact same thing. She's being Bernied on a state level. It might be too late. We'll find out. So, it might be too late. Voting, early voting has already begun. The election day officially is August 11th, I think it is. Tom Tiffany, who is the assumed Republican nominee, there's really no competition. So he's basically a foregone conclusion. He'll be the Republican going against, I still think it'll be Francesca Hong. And so does he. So does everybody. He posted this recently. Quote, "This election is not about red versus blue. It is about whether Wisconsin stays Wisconsin." Tom Tiffany. MAGA, ultra-conservative, Freedom Caucus, vote 100% with the Orange Menace regime. Yeah, Tom Tiffany, U.S. Representative from Wisconsin. Election's not about red versus blue. It's about whether Wisconsin stays Wisconsin. Well, Tom, you don't know the history of Wisconsin? The birthplace of the progressive movement? Wisconsin, our state motto is forward. One word, forward. That's our state motto, Tom Tiffany. Idiot. Wisconsin, the home of fighting Bob La Follette. The home of socialist U.S. Representative Victor Berger. The home of not one, not two, but three socialist mayors of Milwaukee, when Milwaukee was the shining example in this nation. Socialist mayors Seidel, Zeidler, and Hone built the parks, preserved this beautiful lakefront. I'm looking out my window right now. One of the few cities in all the world that has preserved its lakefront as part of the public commons. A beautiful park system. The socialists built, hell, they invented public utilities, clean water. That's why they were called the sewer socialists. At first an insult from their enemies, but a moniker they embraced. Good government, clean government, progressive government. Wisconsin socialists in the state legislature, in the mayor's office in Milwaukee, in the U.S. House of Representatives.
pioneered public safety, workers' rights, Social Security, retirement, unemployment insurance. Franklin Delano Roosevelt, in his New Deal, largely built on the ideas pioneered right here in Wisconsin by the great socialists of the 20th century. And Tom Tiffany, you say you're concerned that Wisconsin is not going to stay Wisconsin if the dreaded Francesca Hong, Democratic Socialist, is elected our governor. Okay, all right. Good luck, Tom. Well, let's jump around to a couple of headlines here. Just want to comment on a couple of things. So a terrible cyber attack, mainly in Minnesota, but it touches six other states. Water systems have been hacked. That is the digital workings, the computer systems of water systems. By Iran is what the intelligence community thinks. Of course. How did it take them this long? We warned about this 5 months ago. How old is the war now? We're going in well into our sixth month. At the very outset of this war, you and I knew, we warned about it on this program, that this ridiculous, this stupid, this dangerous war puts all of us in danger. Cyber hacks, lone wolf terrorist attacks here on our soil, right here in America. We're always being warned about terrorist cells. I mean, that's what post-9/11 legislation was all about. Being on the watch, being on the lookout for these kinds of attacks on the homeland. So yeah, okay. A pretty significant cyber attack on the homeland. While all federal agencies tasked with protecting us from this kind of thing are all reassigned to harass, deport, arrest political enemies and immigrants and black and brown people. You may see a headline about this big monumental peace plan for Gaza. Don't even bother to read the first paragraph. I can tell you now, it's nothing. It's bogus. It's a dream. It's nothing. It's an announcement, and apparently it made news because the Orange Menace told us that Hamas has agreed. Well, of course, you ask Hamas, and they don't even, you know how, I don't even have to tell you, right? That's how it goes. He said, what? There's no way Israel is going to agree to this. But he got to mention his Board of Peace again, which is nothing but everything he does, a con. So don't worry yourself about this. Not that I don't want peace. Of course I want peace. Of course I want some solution to Gaza, to the West Bank. Of course I do. I'm not cynical enough to say, oh, well, just forget it. But I am realistic enough to say there's absolutely no end in sight. I don't have an answer. All of my answers are beyond the current paradigm. I don't see any answers within the current ways of the world, just the way we operate. This is why I'm a radical. A world that defines borders the way we define borders, that defines government the way we define government, that defines money the way we define money. A world where people like the Orange Menace and Benjamin Netanyahu and Elon Musk and Mark Zuckerberg have enormous power. A world where these people think that might makes right. Within that world, within those parameters, I see no end to the suffering of the people in the West Bank and Gaza. I see no end to the stalemate in Iran. I see no end. You're also going to see headlines about this huge wave of immigrants, thousands and thousands of people fleeing bad conditions in Morocco, getting on ramshackle boats over to Spain

life, unable to earn a living, or both? Yeah, no borders. I'm not going to apologize for that. There are no answers under the current rules. The rules themselves have to change. You're going to see headlines about Anthropic and their little gadget Claude, also OpenAI. I guess there have been a couple of hacks. A couple of AI systems have taken on some ideas of their own, and they've hacked other systems. So this entity of AI is now starting to take on, as we all, it's been predicted for quite a while now, starting to take on qualities like a dystopian movie, taking initiative themselves, their own decision, under their own autonomy, to hack into other systems and cause trouble. There can be no solutions to these problems under the current paradigm. We have to change the rules themselves. The system, the structure, the framework that created all of these problems cannot ever and will not ever be the source of the solutions required. We need a whole new apparatus. We need a whole new arrangement. This is why I'm a radical. ExxonMobil, Chevron, doubling, quadrupling their profits over the last year. Why? Well, of course, because of the Iran war. It's great for the oil industry. There's no end to this. There's no solution. There are no answers except revolutionary reform. Please explain to me, please make the case how any of this can be solved under the current set of rules. The UN just reported that over 2,500 children have been either hurt or killed in Iran. That's crazy. It's crazy. You know, I've said before, and it bears repeating, we're not angry enough. I'm not sure why life is still so normal for so many people. I mean, regular life needs to be disrupted. I've never been happy about our response to fascism taking over America. I don't get it. I was just on a recent trip. It was supposed to be a fun vacation, and for the most part it was. But you know, I would have been okay if the people I was seeing, and some I haven't seen for a long time, part of the trip was a reunion of sorts. The rest kind of family stuff. So it's people I haven't seen in a long time. We're not going to sit down and start complaining right away about the world. But you know, I would have been okay if the subject came up. Like, how you doing? How do you feel about it? What are you doing about it? How are you adjusting? How are you fighting? That would have been a perfectly acceptable conversation to have. And one that I expected. Well, no, I take that back. I didn't expect it. But it's one that I wish we could have. We're not angry enough. I did have this conversation with one person at the reunion, and I was happy to have it. And this goes doubly for the media. You know, around here, much of what we do is media criticism. And here's something else I've said before that bears repeating. The media, at large, all of them, they need to treat this situation like the horrible disaster it is. Like a massive earthquake or a hurricane. Or a raging pandemic that kills thousands, because that's exactly what this is. It's every bit as bad. Thousands, tens of thousands, perhaps hundreds of thousands of people are dying, and many more suffering. I mean, it is that bad, and the media coverage, the news coverage, should reflect that. We don't look for balance when we're reporting a natural disaster. A hurricane, a pandemic, an earthquake doesn't get a spokesperson to speak for it. We don't look for the good side. We don't look for balance. No. When you're covering a disaster, the news coverage is about how to recover, how to prevent this disaster in the future. You report on a deadly pandemic by examining its origin, its present and future danger, how to defeat the pandemic, how to eradicate the virus. This is exactly how objective journalists, yes, objective journalists, should be covering the fascist takeover of America.

as a deadly virus. Because that's exactly what it is. MAGA, fascism. It's a deadly virus, and it's infected over 80 million Americans. And the rest of us are suffering because of it. And it's in every headline. Todd Blanche. How a person like this can exist in the United States government, a 100% corrupt mafia consigliere serving the corrupt wannabe dictator, doing the bidding of the dictator, gutting the Department of Justice, the department itself a sad mockery of what it ought to be. Now, I'm not here to defend the great institutions of government. Certainly there's been corruption, there have been problems all along. Hoover's FBI? Come on. So no, I'm not pretending that overnight MAGA has come in and ruined everything. But it's a question of relativity. There have been good times, there have been bad times, there are peaks and valleys, of course. But when is the last time we've seen anything like this? An entire agency of the federal government hollowed out like the now Department of Injustice has been. Not even bothering anymore to even pretend to do its job. White-collar crime, cybersecurity, foreign threats, every single department. Civil rights? Forget it. Non-existent. The very origin story of the Department of Justice was to ensure civil rights. That was its first and foremost charge. And now the entire division has been purged, like every other division. Every one of them. All the lawyers, all the agents, the entire FBI, taken off of their normal duties. The ones who remain, the ones who haven't been fired simply for doing their jobs, reassigned to the priorities of the dictator, to the priorities of Stephen Miller and Russell Vogt. To invent fictitious Antifa left-wing radicals and then go after them. To invent and create dangerous immigrants and harass them and deport them. All the man-hours of the entire federal justice system serving this Hitler-esque mission. Yeah, MAGA is a virus. Marco Rubio, Rand Paul, two people who have a long history of problematic behavior, but they've gone full fascist. Rubio, with his Cuban fever dream, issuing this massive report filled with lies about how Cuba is at the center of radical left-wing communist terrorism, which of course includes Antifa, which includes, of course, you and me. Anti-American sentiment, anti-capitalist sentiment coming from these radical podcasters and listeners. Rand Paul would make Stalin blush with the way he threatened Dr. Anthony Fauci. MAGA is infectious. The entire repugnant party is fascist. And that's why I use an admittedly juvenile nickname. Because that's exactly what they are. They're repugnant. Josh Hawley harassing Fauci. Senator Bernie Moreno of Ohio thought he could be real tough. He said, right there on C-SPAN, in a Senate hearing, to Dr. Fauci, who the f*** do you think you are? Now, I try not to sanctify anybody, but Dr. Anthony Fauci, from everything I can surmise, comes as close as anybody. Everything I've read about him, his entire history through, I think, 5 different presidencies. When I came to know of him was over COVID. Now, the one thing about COVID, I had a show at WXRW in Milwaukee, as I do now. This is airing on that station. And at the time, I had a conversation with the program director about, well, you know, what can we do to save the station, at least to pull it through, to keep it going during the indefinite lockdown? So I wasn't exactly sure. I didn't have any money to donate. All I have is my time, my talents. So I said, well, you know what? So we have original programming. I'll volunteer to do a daily show. I was doing a weekly show. I'll do a show every day, which I did through the whole COVID lockdown. And all of that is just to say that I was paying very close attention.
It was my basically full-time job through all of the COVID lockdown to know as much as I possibly could, to consume as much news media as I could to try to understand what was happening and talk about it every day for the listeners, because I wanted to keep some original programming on the air. And I can tell you that my experience through that with Dr. Fauci was I was often frustrated with him because he was always being very precise and very cautious, just exactly what Rand Paul and the rest of them are accusing him of not being. They blame him. They somehow think he was solely responsible for the entire COVID response, and that he was reckless and demanding and domineering, that he insisted that he knew exactly what the origin was, and it wasn't from the lab. No, it was natural. They insist that he dictated the lockdowns. None of this is remotely true. And he did a lot of media. We saw hundreds of interviews with Dr. Fauci. And I myself would get frustrated. Why are you being so careful, so cautious all the time? Tell me what to do. Tell me what to think. I wanted to know from an expert. Well, should we close the schools? Dr. Fauci would say, well, that's not my decision to make. That's up to the individual school districts. I can only say that although the children have a lesser risk, the teachers certainly are at risk. Again, most of this was before we had a vaccine. That's when it was really dire. We're going to send all those teachers and all that staff back to work in school buildings while tens of thousands of people are dying? We're having to stack bodies in refrigerated trucks? There's no vaccine? Yes, school children were at a smaller risk, but there was still some risk. Children did get sick. Some children died. Children were perfectly capable of carrying the virus and passing it from their grandmother to their teacher. So to close down schools was a perfectly reasonable decision, and Fauci wouldn't even make it. He only gave the information he knew at the time on any given day as the science kept changing, as they kept learning. Again, he was so cautious. He only gave the information he knew. Local policymakers, lawmakers, made the decisions. This nonsense about the origin, which some people are just obsessed about. All he did was report the science. That's all he ever did. And then, and to this day, the consensus of scientists across the board, tens of thousands of scientists, not ophthalmologists like Rand Paul, no, actual researchers in the field. The consensus was that the origin of COVID came through natural means, animal-to-human contact. Not one of them that I know of, especially Dr. Fauci, ever said that they were 100% sure. They said, that seems to be the case. Whenever asked about the origin, he always said, every time, it could have been the lab. It could have been a lab leak. We can't be certain. We don't really know. From all the data we have, it looks like it was natural. That's the greater likelihood, because that's how scientists speak. They don't go beyond their data, because they're not amateur know-it-alls like Ron Johnson of Wisconsin. They don't pretend to know things they don't know. That's the difference between real scientists, between Dr. Fauci and these ridiculous amateur know-it-all conspiracy theorists like Dr. Rand Paul and conspiracy theorist Ron Johnson. Yeah, maybe Rand Paul can get you a free eye exam and two pairs of glasses for $175, but he's not a virologist. He ain't nothing but a blowhard. And again, he caught the MAGA virus. Rand Paul, Marco Rubio, Josh Hawley, Bernie Moreno, all of these guys, bad enough by themselves, but infected by the MAGA virus, they've become monsters. They've become trolls. And in our current debate, compare these guys to the most extreme positions of the Democratic Socialists you can think of. There's no comparison. The Democratic Socialists of America may want to abolish the Senate. They may want to drastically reform police and prisons.
as I do. These are political and economic ideas. They're not steeped in lies, in propaganda, in authoritarianism. There's no nihilism, there's no cruelty, there's no depravity. They're ideas, and you can disagree with them, fine. I welcome the debate. But this new breed of infected maggots, they do indeed behave like tyrants. Their cruelty, their nihilism is on display, their depravity. I saw a study that just came out that MAGA voters, by great majorities, I forget the numbers exactly, it was 66, 70%, something like that, perfectly willing to support a candidate accused of sexual assault. You know, they wring their hands and they make a big deal about Graham Plattner. But then they elect as president a man who was found in a jury trial to be liable for sexual assault. What the judge in the case called, for all intents and purposes, rape. The MAGA infection is real. And it's destroying every corner of the federal government. Domestic policy, foreign policy. The Iran war is expanding into a full-blown regional war with now multiple nations, including Egypt and Saudi Arabia. Iran has claimed new U.S. deaths and injuries that the Department of War Crimes has yet to confirm. While the war crimes continue, bombing civilian bridges and energy sites, ICE continues its rampage, killing, murdering citizens and immigrants. It's been confirmed that the regime is withholding important funds allocated to the states, but those life-saving dollars not going to so-called blue states. We're not angry enough. We don't have to be sad or emotional. We don't have to let it all get us down. We can be happy warriors, but by God, we can't ignore it. And with the exception of some outstanding independent media, Democracy Now!, Dropsite News, The Intercept, Ken Klippenstein, Katie Fang, others, some excellent journalism happening. But the big money corporate news media, the ones who sadly still dominate the ratings, the networks, the cable guys, not understanding their job right now. This is a disaster. They need to cover it like a disaster, like a hurricane, like an earthquake, like a pandemic. And there are not two sides to a pandemic. Well, we have to be fair to the virus. No. Your news coverage should be all about how it's killing us and how to eradicate it. 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Peter Donalds wrote and performed our theme song. All right, I love you. I'll see you out there.

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0: Hello, everybody. Welcome to Living Target, the Metal Revival. We hope you guys, this show finds you all well, as it did Dragon Force. That was a shiny, effervescent, exciting, accelerating song, Cosmic Power of the Infinite Shred Machine from their 2019 album.
1: They made
0: Extreme Power Metal.
1: They made a song about me. What can I say?
0: They made a song about us.
1: They made a song about me.
0: Okay. I'm not going to go on back and forth because you know how it would go.
1: It would be a big blowout.
0: It would get really bad because if there's one thing about the twins,
1: nuh-uh.
0: They don't go down without a fight.
1: You don't challenge the shred machine.
0: Exactly. Well, I'm the shred machine.
1: All right. We hope y'all enjoyed that track because it's boss the wall, but it works. You know, it's impenetrable. It's a mutable force.
0: I'm
1: standing beside it because otherwise it would would be shred.
0: Honestly, let's be honest. Without society, it would be shred, and with shred, it's chaos. But when you contain that power into a song like Dragon Force has the ability to do, they're very proficient at what they do.
1: Yeah,
0: it's something you harness the power, right?
1: I
0: ride it to the sun.
1: I am intransigent in my belief about that power.
0: All right.
1: See, all around. See, it's siphoned. It's siphoned into every great thing.
0: But yeah, the band itself experienced some lineup changes around this time. But through it all, I think they came out with an even more solid Dragon Force sound than they had ever, which is
1: They've always kind of been a band that borders on purity for me and, like you said, straight up like music. Being that, yeah, their guitars are, and like their soloing and all that stuff is so ostentatious and flamboyant, all over the place.
0: Yeah.
1: So that some people could almost look at it as being a bit comedic, or some people just look at it as basically being a circle jerk. Some people would look at it as many things. But for me, I just look at it as straight up fun, because at the end of the day, that's probably what it is.
0: Yeah, so, I think people who, and this is just my personal opinion, but I think people who take music to a certain degree where it has to fall into a certain box, and if it doesn't, then it's, you know, to a certain extent not good. You know, I think that's just limiting, you know, to yourself and to everybody else. Dragon Force is an amazing band, and, you know, they have fun with it, and I think that's awesome. But they also, if I'm correct, this year played in Mega Cruise, which was, I think it's almost like Bart Simpson in the World's Fear. It's like, I think Mega Cruise was this fabled cruise that went on in 2019, in which Megadeth brought all these bands, including Anthrax and Dragon Force, to a big ship. They put them all in one ship, and they just went out into the sea. And I don't know what happened. I don't know if they ever came back. But
1: some didn't, if I'm correct.
0: Well, I don't think any of them came back.
1: I think it's a massive conspiracy.
0: Cruise stuff. Can you imagine being confined on a cruise ship with Megadeth?
1: I don't do the cruise scene. But yeah, we hope y'all enjoyed that track. Now, going into a next playlist, this is going to kind of be more modern metal, but also just kind of high intensity.
0: I think that's a very good
1: We're starting off with Respawn from Cell Dweller, because, of course.
0: And it's brand spanking new, too, so you can't beat that. Well, fresh off the shelves.
1: It's quite myopic to say it's new, because
0: myopic. If you're going to say it, get it right.
1: It's myopic. I invented
0: I'm
1: the
0: sorry,
1: Oxford
0: people.
1: Dictionary.
0: Sorry. We'll come back. But how can I apologize when we're about to play such high-intensity Soul Dweller? In fact, I renounce my apology. I'm not sorry. Dealt with it. There you go. That's better. We'll see you guys around.

0: No blubbering. Don't worry, I'm not a baby. I'm not gonna cry. Incessant yammering. Babies don't cry. Babies fall back. They run away. They leave the real men to fight the battles.
1: Blaming it on the babies again?
0: Really? Yeah. Whatever. So, the first song we played was Respawn by Cell Dweller, their brand new single of what is soon to be a new album called God Mode.
1: God Mode, really?
0: Dude, you've never been in God Mode?
1: I've been in God Mode in real life.
0: I've been in God Mode all the time, 24/7. Can't come down. It's kind of an issue, but I'm not complaining because I'm...
1: But you're saying you're God?
0: I'm not saying I'm God. I'm just saying that I'm in God mode.
1: Man, you're going to get struck down. Lightning's going to come from the clouds right now.
0: I'm just saying that me with a few select individuals as well, I know about them. They're on my list. Have been selected by the big man himself to represent him down on Earth. I'm in God mode. I think it kind of speaks for itself.
1: Yeah, that seems credible. I'm not
0: gonna... Exactly. It sounds pretty kind of crazy, honestly. It doesn't make a whole lot of sense. But anyways, this is Cell Dweller, who has always been making high-intensity, high-octane, crazy, you know...
1: Digitalized electronic kind of
0: techno dance music. And I'm a big fan of the sound. I really do like it. You can get down on the dance. It's a music that you can dance to, or you can go crazy to.
1: You're not saying the most obvious one.
0: What, play video games too? Yeah, I feel like a lot of people listening to this are going to be playing video games too.
1: And you know, it's called Respawn.
0: It's made for it. It's high intensity. I know I've said that a lot, but bear with me. Music that, you know, gets you in the zone. So I of course.
1: Subscribe to that. I don't play a lot of video games. I'm not saying that I brag. I just don't.
0: Then don't say it. So
1: I'm not saying it brag or anything. But
0: so Bomb to a Knife Fight is the next song that we played. That was the Barbarians of California, a fairly new, fairly awesome.
1: Yeah, I mean, we've talked about these guys lately because we had them in lately because they're just that exciting.
0: They're also pumping out singles like a
1: Left and Right
0: Tile Rabbit.
1: Damn.
0: Not the worst.
1: I would never use that myself, though.
0: Yeah, true.
1: Get too many shady looks. But nevertheless, that's what Barbarians California are about. And yeah, this kind of new emerging hardcore band that kind of came from the ashes of COVID-19 pandemic. Just a nice duo of, you know, musicians. They kind of been churning up some riffs and stuff and just working with them, making the best of the time.
0: By duo,
1: then once the pandemic was over,
0: the musicians and the music.
1: Oh,
0: it's
1: yeah.
0: Harmony.
1: And after that kind of subsided, they joined forces and started releasing music under this title. And I gotta say, it's pretty darn free. It's pretty awesome.
0: Wow.
1: it's just amazing music.
0: Wow.
1: You know, I don't really have a whole lot of, I guess you could say, things to say about the band as much as I just have things to say about the music they're making.
0: Well, I do have something to say. I just saw this, and this may be up for contention, but the Barbarians of California supporting Guns N' Roses. That sounds like it would be a very interesting show.
1: That does sound interesting, but
0: I
1: you know, it's a cool show, but I wouldn't want to see Guns N' Roses.
0: I don't know, I'd probably just come for Barbarians.
1: And I'd probably just leave.
0: but yeah, I believe they're also making a new album called Megatons, which is to come out next month. So get your calendars marked.
1: Yeah.
0: Because it's going to be crushing.
1: And Aaron Bruno, the head of that band.
0: Guys, dude.
1: All right, making cool music.
0: California
1: they all are,
0: has
1: course,
0: always
1: but, yeah.
0: been the seat, in my opinion. At least from what I've seen of, like, when it comes to American awesome indie music, it happens in California abundant.
1: I think
0: time.
1: Why it's in such an abundance is because for the longest time, people moved to California, specifically, you know, sunny South California, LA,
0: started.
1: To get their career started in alternative medias, whether it be acting or artistry of any kind. And so you would have a lot of people down there. And like you said, you have now a conglomerate of artists, or at least people who view themselves
0: for sure,
1: as
0: like
1: such.
0: A launch pad site. And, you know, of course, now with the digitalization of the world, you know, California isn't as huge as a deal as it was, let's say, back before the internet. But it still has that net because all those people are still there and they're still creating and they're still supporting. So it still is a good place if you're a wandering musician or someone. You know, of course, don't enter the prostitution ring or anything like that, but... You know, California's still a good place.
1: What are you saying, man?
0: I'm saying the facts, man. And if you don't like them, you can get out. All right.
1: That's disgusting. I'm turning down your microphone next time.
0: And the truth can be quite disgusting. Let's be honest. Anyways, after that, we have our next playlist, starting off with a very disgusting band. This is Primus, and John the Fisherman is the song. So, we hope you guys do enjoy, and we'll be seeing you.

0: Welcome back to Living Talk at the Metal Revival, peeps. Hope you guys did enjoy those three monumental songs.
1: Monoliths in the Institute of Metal.
0: Damn straight. And we're going to talk about them with brevity, as always. John the Fisherman by Primus was the first one we played. Now, you might think that was an odd choice starting off a playlist with such a just polemical in the

0: finishing something.
1: Why sweat like a roasting pig?
0: Put out Mother Nature for like 3 minutes.
1: Yeah, exactly. Good choice. But, Primus, again, just oddballs. They don't hide it. They're not unrestrained about it. They're proud of it. They're damn proud of it.
0: And that's the odd thing you have to keep in mind is now Primus is, I mean, at least when it comes to niche music, Primus is probably no longer this giant enigma. What the hell is this? What am I going to do with this? Because there's a lot of weird bands out there now. And even, in the late 80s and 90s, there were tons of weird bands that have always been, as long as there's been instruments. But the fact that, these people, they invented the sound, not knowing if they were going to play it out and people are going to throw tomatoes at them or praise it.
1: You have to
0: respect that bravery.
1: Primus actually had a fallback plan for that very recourse or whatever, for that very possibility. They made a slogan that was just Primus sucks. So that way, if anybody ever came up to him and said, you guys suck, it was actually more of a compliment than anything else, and they would just use it to fuel that fire.
0: They'd be like, thanks, but we already know.
1: Exactly. We already know that. And then they would slump shoulder
0: the
1: other and kind of walk off.
0: Confounded. It's like, touche.
1: So, good stuff. Then we had Alice and Chains, Sick Man. That is a deeper cut from their 1992 smashing success, at least album-wise, Dort. Reason I say album-wise is because Alice in Chains is probably the quintessential example of the torment and the adverse reactions of fame and success. Most people would call pop culture the purveyors of, I guess you could almost say, malign influence. They're the people telling you to drink and do drugs and waste your life. But then you look at them and they're all suave and going down to, their, $1 million mansions every night, blah, blah, blah. But, look around and oftentimes it's actually quite the reverse. These people are people, you got to understand, and they're engulfed in that world. They're handling it just like how most people would handle it, which sadly oftentimes isn't too good. Alice in Chains and all the members, not just Layne Staley, he gets most of the publicity because of everything that went down, but all the band members were suffering, definitely as the 90s went on, with addiction and depression. And it really came to a head in 96 when, after a show, Layne Staley was found unresponsive. Backstage, he was taken to a hospital where he did recover, but the band was pretty much just in hiatus now. It was one of those foregone things. And Layne Staley would even say in an interview earlier that year that, I'm just going to quote him here, drugs worked for me for years, but now they turned against me and I'm walking through hell and this sucks. I didn't want my fans to think that heroin was cool, but then I've had fans come up to me and give me the thumbs up telling me they're high. That's exactly what I didn't want to happen. And you really hear that in a song like Sick Man, where they're literally singing about, hell, it's horror, it's awful, but, that's the throes of addiction. They're literally warning you. It's just sad that a lot of people cop in the moment, and a lot of other influencers, maybe with more malign aspects, would actually take that influence that Alice in Chains had and try to pony it up in a different way, in a different light. The 90s was a decade of addiction, and there were some people who were profiting from that, but for the most part, it was just normal people like you and I who were just caught up in it. And sadly, Alice in Chains were at the head of that. Layne Staley would eventually die from his addictions in 2002, ending everything.
0: Tumultuous life, yeah.
1: And all the band members would again later come out and admit too that they were deep in addiction too. So it's just really, I think it's really what's the word for it? Not enlightening, but to just really look at that and realize that, that's what was going on. I don't know. I think it makes it a lot more poignant for sure. But yeah, downer topic, but.
0: Cool beans. So
1: not cool after beans, that, Jacob. Not
0: after that, we had Time Out from Entombed, and that was from their one and only 2000 album, Uprising. Now, this album is a bit of an oddity, being that you hear it and it's stone cold, it's hard, sounds like, it's very brusque, very taciturn, don't get in my face, blah, blah, blah, strung your
1: Trucker
0: stuff.
1: Trucker metal, southern metal,
0: well, for
1: bar
0: one,
1: fight metal.
0: They aren't southern. Thank God. But second,

0: No, because the album that came out before this was actually 1998, Same Difference, which was kind of a more poppy aesthetic, emo at times, but mainly just alternative record in the same vein as Risk from Megadeth. But even more, I guess you could say, disconcerting and just jarring, because whereas Megadeth had a gradual incline towards that sound.
1: Decline.
0: Or decline, if you want to argue that sense. With Entombed, they were a Scandinavian death metal band, and they went from doing that to doing Rot and Row to doing alternative, and then going back to Rot and Row. So, you know, once again, I have to have some respect for them for trying to change back and recapture that glory that theoretically they'd lost when, you know, if you were maybe a bit more cynical, you'd say, well, they just tried to sell out, or maybe they were just trying to broaden their horizons, whatever, a bit of both. But they actually succeeded, and that's why this album is such an enigma. Because most bands, when they try to pivot back to their original sound, they lost something, I guess you could say, in the contract. And so they can't really recapture that glory, recapture that light, and it just comes across as forced and kind of sad. Whereas with Entombed, with this album, they made arguably one of their best releases. So
1: yeah,
0: pretty impressive.
1: Never give up the fight. And before we move on, we at the radio station sometimes do make mistakes. I would like to say that we did skip talking about a song with the last section. It was Opal in the Sky. The song was The Artist, and it was a banger. It's also made by two twins. By two twins, I mean one set of twins or two different people. But we can relate with it. You know, we understand the struggles of being a twin. You can't leave the house without people going like, hey, it's you. And it's like, no, it's not me. It's I'm the other guy. Thanks. And then you kind of just go back inside, and you don't leave the house again. Because you're not going to let that happen again. You can't let that happen
0: Me. Nah, totally.
1: Nah, it's great being a twin, honestly. Yeah, there's a lot of porks. And it's cool to see. Yeah. One of the porks is that you kind of have a best friend, somebody who can also be in your band with you if you need be. So in Opal in the Sky, they just automatically have two great musicians.
0: Yeah, nothing true. It's a two-for-one deal. So I say, hells yeah. So we hope you all enjoyed that. Now, going into the next playlist, it's going to be a bit more mid-paced, a bit more going with the flow, the good flow. This flow is leaving.
1: Not the good flow. It's the same flow we were
0: this,
1: just talking
0: this flow
1: about.
0: Is going up, man.
1: Opium?
0: It's going. Oh, it's, no, I was talking about the playlist.
1: You're talking about Opium.
0: The first song just happens to be called Opium Trill. Opium has a ravishing history. So we hope y'all enjoyed this track and a few others after it. And yeah.
1: Yeah, it's... Oh, you're-

0: on my part. It was divine intervention. Since I am in God mode. Yes, a callback. I'm not that guy. That guy's weird. So we hope you guys did enjoy the playlist we just played. It was very good, in my unbiased opinion.
1: Yeah, I enjoyed it a lot. Of course, y'all are listening to WXRW LP Milwaukee. Yes. 104.1 FM.
0: Living Target, the Metro Revival.
1: Of that show, yeah.
0: Yeah.
1: That show.
0: Those guys.
1: And so we're going to talk ever so slightly about these bands. So first we had Opium Troll from Thin Lizzy. What's there more to say?
0: It's just, we were just talking about, you know, a song about the, in a sense, perdition, which is drug use. I mean, you know, drugs are interesting because at first, at least in our Western society, you know, they're so inviting, they're so pleasing, they're so, you know, just centrally, whatever, conductive, but you know, you find out relatively quickly after taking some of the serious stuff. Of course, I'm not, you know, a 1980s satanic, you know, weed is evil, the devil's lettuce thing. But, you know, when it comes down to the serious stuff, for sure, there's a very quick curve between being a normal average person living a normal average life and then being a drug addict, you know. It's very sharp. It's very quick. Or it can be. For most people, just because you don't really know it, you don't know what to expect. You know, most people, they hear heroin or something like that, and they're like, okay, big deal. You know, I've known people who've done it before. You know, they weren't as strong as I am, whatever. But it's like, you don't know until you try it, and most people don't really get a second chance after that.
1: Yeah, that's true.
0: So, and same thing with Thin Lizzy, is, you know, they were, even back in the 70s, you know, heroin was still a popular drug. I mean, it's kind of always been around in the form of opium back in the Byzantine Empire and stuff. So, and I mean, you know, it's just, I think it's just the stress and anxiety that so many people feel in daily life. But when you're an artist, when you're in a band, when you're performing in front of thousands of people daily, you're traveling across the world, you have all these aggressive people breathing down your neck, you're having to constantly introduce yourself to new situations and new entities and blah, blah, blah. It's just crazy. And most people are, of course, going to become very stressed out by that. And most people aren't going to want to handle it on their own just because there has to be an easier way. And that's where drugs come in. And, you know, Thin Lizzy is the same way. The front man would even eventually die from his drug use in the mid-80s. So just, you know, again, another tragic story, but
1: it's a tragic story, yes. But, you know, they did release some truly amazing art, and,
0: speak up!
1: No difference. And so, as a whole, you know, hats off to Thin Lizzy, because they did seem to have kind of a tumultuous history, but they are a truly magnificent
0: band.
1: They are
0: one of the greats.
1: And, I mean, yeah, their music's just awesome. So, after that, we had Lawless Lands, and that was from The Sword, from an album that we basically play like a billion times, because it's just that album, and that is Warp Riders.
0: Mm-hmm.
1: And yeah, just quintessential, you know, kind of stoner, more traditional metal album right there. Awesome storyline, and just consistent to the dollar.
0: Ooh, so nice.
1: Yeah,
0: and the dollars, you know, used to be like directly connected to gold, so that's a very good statement. That means you're really getting your money's worth.
1: Thanks. So yeah, you know,
0: because the dollar
1: as a whole, you know, yeah, just a phenomenal release. And I don't really have that much more to say, because pretty much everything I've had to say about it, I've already said before in past encounters.
0: Yeah.
1: So yeah, you know,
0: past encounters with The Sword.
1: Counters.
0: I've barely gone out alive. I'm kind of a badass, so it didn't faze me. But some people, they didn't make it.
1: You mean the blue lightsaber we have?
0: The blue lightsaber. The blue lightsaber you have. You mean
1: you poke it? You poke someone with it, and it goes in on itself. It
0: goes
1: broken
0: into them. It's an illusion, an optical illusion. It's just one of those things. But anyways, science, not fiction. Again, lightsabers. And this is actually from Orange Goblin. I've seen quite a few of those around.
1: And
0: good stuff. This was their last album as of now, but possibly ever, which is very significant. Again, Science Not Fiction, 2024. They played their last show celebrating their 30th year anniversary, and then they went on a, I guess you could say, mutual to all the members of the band hiatus, which is a good way to go out. This album has been noted for being a bit more serious and singing about more meaningful to the tense reality topics. It's also just really strong, getting a lot of praise, a lot of good reviews as it deserves, because I mean this is like a traditional but in a, like the best tense in the high epochs, you know, of stoner, I guess you could say more like dorgy, sure, but also at high intensity. There's that word again, and music. Yeah, it's good stuff.
1: I didn't mind the sound. So
0: you didn't mind it, people. How great. All right, moving on to our next section, which is a little bit of a respite between the two more stoner playlists we've got going. This is Baby. I've also been seeing a lot of those around, but whatever. Kind of weird.
1: That was really weird.
0: He said it. He named the song it. So he's been pouring the ideas in my head. So I hope you guys do enjoy, and we'll be here.

0: was abrupt. But they were saying goodbye, adieu, and Auf Wiedersehen, or und Auf Wiedersehen.
1: Wow. Some emphasis on the German. I'm sorry, do they have to be so German? Can they like lessen it a little
0: bit? Could you guys tune down the German?
1: Yeah, it kind of makes me...
0: Well, it's kind of like the... It sounds like a barking dog, you know?
1: No, it doesn't. How dare you?
0: Where's the beauty?
1: Tell Linderman... I'm going to be honest. Rammstein is a just straight-up amazing band. And we'll talk more about that in a second. But for now, Baby, Serge Tankian. That is from his first solo album, Elect the Dead. I believe coming back all the way in 2007. This album is real eclectic, imaginative, experimental, and overall... I like it. I like what I'm hearing. You know, this was, of course, in the direct aftermath of System of a Down. I believe they'd only broke up in 2006. So, obviously, there was a lot going on for the band members by this time. You know, in any, I guess you could say, the wake of something great or of something that's so influential. You know, there's going to be a lot of thoughts. There's going to be a lot of mixed emotions, mixed energies. But Serge Tankian got off with a run when he made this solo album. And, I mean, it really is just artistically an awesome piece. I'd recommend it to anybody who's a fan of System, but of just good music in general.
0: That's the thing with System of a Down is it really did get... The statue was cracked in half, you know, and... With a lot of the solo projects of the band members, you hear elements that are combined into a cohesive mixture of sorts with, of course, their group project System of a Down, but by themselves, you do not get a fraction of the quality, but you just get a different shade.
1: You get a different sound, because instead of having the input of four individuals now, you have your own. And it's just obviously going to be different, you know. I feel like if you go into a solo project expecting the same thing from the band that they were originally part of, then obviously you're not going to be getting that because a band is a group of people. A solo project's just one guy.
0: Yeah, but
1: of course, with a lot of other musicians.
0: I mean, some other input.
1: Some other
0: looking
1: input.
0: Looking at you, Royce. But nevertheless, cool stuff. And, love it. So after that, we had a household name, and that was Foreclosure of a Dream, Megadeth.
1: Maybe that's not a household name, but Megadeth certainly
0: is. Being foreclosed, household name. And 1992's Countdown to Extinction, still a prevalent song to this day and age.
1: I mean, if you thought it was bad in the 90s.
0: Well, yeah, but, you know, really cool stuff, and, of course, we've told the tale of Countdown to Extinction. Thrash metal is kind of becoming quotidian at this point. And also
1: another word for lame.
0: Also, you have to keep in mind commercial elements. I mean, the Black Album just came out, and that was literally a tsunami wave of success, and the first of many, I suppose. So you know, all these other bands were looking at, and they were like, "Well, let's get our piece of the pie." Mm-hmm. And Megadeth actually did a very
1: successful,
0: good job, at obtaining it. They did not obtain the cake, but they obtained a few pieces.
1: I would actually say, that Megadeth was definitely in league with Metallica. Of course, you know, a runner-up, and I feel like that was always the bane of Dave Mustaine. Until hopefully now,
0: up inside.
1: Hopefully now, you know, he realizes that Megadeth is its own entity and amazing on its own. But, you know, it was always him versus Metallica. So him being second to Metallica in thrash metal in the 80s, you know, had morphed into him being second to Metallica when it came to, like, these leading commercial metal bands, at least coming from the thrash vein. But honestly, I mean, just an amazing album, and very politically inspired, too. There's a lot of messages, there's a lot of intent behind these songs.
0: Yeah, and which is something that surprisingly, like, I would say unanimous.
1: It's something that you would start to see a lot more of as the 90s progressed.
0: Dave Mustaine is, say, at least quite a vitriolic individual.
1: Not a bad sense.
0: Not just in the sense, but, you know, it's like the topics that they sing about in this album, I'd say both liberals and conservatives could agree to, you know, significant elements of.
1: I would say he's vehement.
0: So, but nevertheless, you know, it's so just a really cool, interesting album, and I like it. So
1: I like it, you like it, we all like it.
0: We all like it, except that person. I see.
1: Over there. And then we had Adieu, Rammstein, the last song off their amazing latest album, 2020. I'm going to go for it, 2022.
0: It was 2022, man. I remember when it came out.
1: Yeah, I did too. I evidently do too.
0: I was a wee lad.
1: I believe it was the last single as well from this album. They made a music video for it. And as you know, Rammstein music videos are quite...
0: They are the word.
1: So yes, they are amazing. Check them out if you have not seen them yet. Check out some. I would start some with some of them before others, but
0: it's an acquired taste.
1: By the end, you'll be just like me. But yeah, just an amazing song. A really nice outro. Now, of course, there was some speculation. Oh, it's adieu. You know, they say goodbye in different languages a lot. You know, is this the last song?
0: Is this it?
1: It probably ends it because. The cool thing with Sight is it was actually spurred on by the pandemic, by the lockdown. They had actually not intended to make an album at this point, but because they were confined together, they were like, well, what else are we going to do? So they actually made an album in the moment. They said it was great because they didn't have any distractions. They didn't have any exterior veins or, you know, to occupy their mind. So they were able to just focus on their music and be together and make a banger of an album.
0: That's the thing, you know, COVID, it, as anything, it had its horrible downfalls, but as, once again, anything, it did have a very few plus sides, and one was that forced me to be abstemious. You know, you basically had to really focus on life or fall apart, you know.
1: You had to find meaning in life.
0: It created a Rubicon, you know, of sorts, where, you know, you're either going to go down or you're going to go up, and there is really no in-between. There are no distractions. No nothing.
1: Nobody came out of their house after 2 years of confinement and was like, I'm exactly the same as I was. You know, yeah,
0: exactly.
1: Before. No, you either found yourself, you either discovered more on yourself, or you lost more on yourself. But regardless, that's a very sticky situation. Cool thing they did with this album, however, is I believe for the 11 songs that they are in this album, they released different little like capsules in different cities. And before the release of the album, and in Korch fans, you go out and look for them. And if you found one, you were given a code to enter into the Rammstein website. And it would reveal not only the name of the song that you found, but you would also get 2 Rammstein tickets to any show you wanted to go to. And they would, and this is the best part, pay all of the accommodations. You know,
0: oh,
1: pay for all the
0: that's
1: accommodations
0: pretty good.
1: You
0: stuff.
1: Because, I mean, you get 2 free tickets to a Rammstein concert, and then it's still going to cost you like $5,000 to get there.
0: I thought you would get a ride the Dodo Cannon or something.
1: Probably. I don't think too many people would be, it's like, please, no. It's like, I can't do that.
0: The honor, where's the but,
1: where's the honor?
0: But nevertheless, yeah, really cool stuff. We hope you all enjoyed. Now going into one of our final mixes. This is going to be, once again, you tell it.
1: Some fun stoner meditational music. Yes.
0: Wow.

0: Welcome back to our show.
1: Hey, everyone.
0: To revival the metal show.
1: That's the one.
0: So, some more, I guess you could almost say stone or a little dorgy. Yeah, some skullduggery going on. Is it skullduggery? Like hey, skullduggery. Something like that. Good stuff. All around, not just the ward, but the music. That first one was Transient by Resin off their brand new album. And when I say brand new, I mean brand new. Cycles and the Infinite Dream. Honestly, I'm loving what I'm hearing. Now, these guys have always been very trippy, very psychedelic. They get you into their sound. You know, they just have that almost like hypnotic, I almost want to call it, you know, yeah, it's like a...
1: translucent
0: atmosphere
1: what
0: atmosphere that you you get lost in, you kind of fall into. It's like a blanket of sound that just sweeps over you when you listen to these guys.
1: Right,
0: and I feel like it's more sharp than ever in this album. I mean, just the cover alone tells you what you need to know. So just check out these guys if you love what you're hearing. Then we had Faceless by Elephant Tree.
1: Yeah, Faceless by Elephant Tree, really cool band. Thanks, Sawyer, for that announcement. And I've been listening to Elephant Tree for a few years now. It's oddly enough through a band called A La Loss. I don't know if any of you really know of them because they are very
0: non-metal.
1: Very non-metal. They're pretty much as far from metal as you can get. But they share that same kind of, I'd say, euphoric, kind of trippy, but also very lackadaisical, relaxed vibes. And
0: that's the thing with Elephant Tree, is it is relaxed.
1: Yeah.
0: You know, it's heavy. It's very heavy. Sometimes it's like,
1: but
0: it's caving
1: in
0: your skull.
1: I feel like the heaviness is coming from a different energy, like a different place.
0: Yeah.
1: And I think that's why this, you know, this whole genre of music as a whole is almost like out of metal, despite the fact that's obviously very metallic and very grueling and heavy. I don't really associate it with metal music, and I think a lot of people don't either. You know, it's like, I'd say oddly enough, a lot of people that don't listen to metal probably listen to these bands, and a lot of people that listen to metal probably don't. Not because they don't like them or vice versa, but because it's like overall the vibe, the energy is just different. You know, it's coming from a very different place, and I'd say from a different genre as a whole.
0: Yeah. And then we had Never Change, Sharp 9. Now, these guys are awesome, but they only made one album back in 95. And they're Swedish, which I'm seeing as kind of a common trait in a lot of these, like, see them, like, seemingly country, southern, stoner metal bands. They're doing it better than the American South, which is pretty cool. I mean, if you want, like, American stoner metal, then go Sweden, is what I'm trying to say. But it's all good. No hate on anybody. For me, like I was saying, though, this is like better country music than traditional, you know, country genres. Like if I'm driving through the country or in like the prairies, fields, the woods, then this is the type of music that I'm going to be putting on.
1: You know, but here's the question.
0: It really embodies it. It is very spiritual in a sense.
1: If you find yourself marooned on a desert island, what would you listen to?
0: I don't know. Probably wouldn't be listening to probably my own screams. Like, help! Someone get me out of here!
1: Yeah, that's a nice ring to it.
0: Oh, yeah. It would become catchy. You could be dancing to it frantically. It would start off normal. It would get more frantic as you were starving to death, you know, starting to hallucinate, dehydration. All right, all that stuff.
1: I don't
0: want
1: to hear about Macy.
0: Eventually, you would just be going crazy. But somebody would be watching you. Maybe the man on the moon would be having a laugh. I don't know. He wouldn't be laughing, though. He'd be crying. And his tears would give you the nutrients you would need to swim on out of there.
1: Very opaque.
0: Very beautiful. Speaking of beauty, we just played Avenged Sevenfold, but we didn't play Avenged Sevenfold because they changed. They changed. This is new Avenged Sevenfold, and if you haven't heard it yet,
1: it's very touchy subject.
0: Enough talking.
1: I like it.
0: You guys will see it.

0: So, what are your thoughts on that?
1: My love voice it, hate is it? Like one of those computers. Yes, it's pretty awesome. So, that was Avenged Sevenfold, Statica, the self-titled of their EP of that name. Now, the interesting thing with this is it doesn't sound like Avenged Sevenfold. You know, and a lot of people are going to be taking
2: aback,
1: up arms with that. But I love it. I think it's awesome. Life is But a Dream is my favorite Avenged Sevenfold album. It's the one that got me into the band. So to listen to this is it's a new step into a new world. That's the thing. It's like a different universe now. It's pretty cool. And in fact, it's actually going to be, if I'm correct, a side project of the band. You know, it's not they're to make a new album in a little bit, and this is like a prelude to it. But it's not actually going to be, if I'm correct, Avenged Sevenfold. It's going to be a new side project named Statica or something like that. Don't quote me on that. But which I think is a smart move because, of course, a lot of Avenged Sevenfold fans are probably not too thrilled about this,
2: revelation. This is alienating to you, once
1: the polemical, for sure. But it's an amazing sound. And Avenged Sevenfold, it just shows is that, I mean, they... true musicians, for sure. You know, they're forever changing, and that's what you want in a good band. That's what you want in life. A good life is never stagnate, never become set in your ways, digging your heels in a rut. Always push yourself out of your comfort zone, because that's when you get gold. So, good stuff all around. Now our show's about end. Thank you for listening to us.
2: Thank you for participating in this episode, eclectic episode of Living Target, the Metal Revival. We were assiduous in our timing and precise in our, I guess you could say, maculations. But
1: there
2: nevertheless, enjoyed it thoroughly. I gotta change it.
1: And check us out on Saturday night, 9 to 11. And I'd also like just to say that rest in peace to William LaDuke. He was another producer here, and he was a great guy, and he has passed away, so... You know, our hearts go out to you and your family, and thank you, man, you know, because yeah, you're a great guy. Thank you for listening to our show, and keep on checking out River West Radio. Rock on, guys. We'll see you around. See you next time.
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3: 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We'll explore why breathable fabrics like linen and cotton continue dominating summer wardrobes, how relaxed tailoring helps professionals in style polished stay polished in warmer weather, why capsule wardrobes are becoming more important for busy lifestyles, how to create outfits that move between work, social events, travel, and everyday life. Why personal style matters more than constantly following trends. Summer creates one of the biggest challenges in fashion. How do you look put together when the weather is telling you to wear as little as possible? The truth is, many people, including myself, don't struggle because they don't have enough clothes. They struggle because their wardrobe doesn't have a system. And in most cases, we have too many clothes. A closet full of random summer pieces can still leave you standing in front of your mirror thinking, I've got nothing to wear. Mm-hmm. The solution is not buying more. It is understanding what actually works for your lifestyle. So welcome to Fashion Pulse. I'm Jason Orleon, and this is Devin Billingsley. In this podcast episode, we're going to explore how fashion connects with culture, identity, and the way we navigate everyday life. So in this episode, we're exploring summer style systems, how people dress for heat, movement, and simplicity while still expressing who they are. Because great style is not just about what you wear, it's about how your clothing supports how you live. So when summer arrives, many people, Devin, struggle automatically think about trends like new colors, new pieces, vacation outfits. But the bigger question, I think, is how do we create a summer wardrobe that allows you to move through your day confidently?
4: And I think one of the things we have to remember is, like, less is more. But also, you have to know what you pair. Sometimes it can be a hard formula, but also it can also be a way to express your style in a minimalist way. And that's what we're here to tell you. It's like, you can be stylish, but less is more.
3: Well, and I agree with that, but I think the biggest thing is, especially since we've dealt with this heat wave, which was in the 90s last week, clothing, how do we say this? Clothing is not an option when we're going outside. We have to wear something, right?
4: Yes.
3: So we have the challenge of not only looking good, but also being comfortable while we're doing that, right?
4: Mm-hmm.
3: So you would agree your first priority we looked at when we talked about is breathability, right?
4: Mm-hmm, yes.
3: So what are some of the key fabrics in your experience that you've seen that meet that goal?
4: I think, again, linen is one of the very much fabrics that is comfortable with, whereas pants or a shirt, I think it's a breathable fabric that is very much can be good for the weather. Cotton, like a cotton sundress or a nice t-shirt would be another thing. Well, lightly blends would also be another one that can be helpful. Like it can be from a polo, it can be from what I'm wearing right now. And natural fibers also is another sign of where your outfit doesn't have to be too much. So thin layers, like you can get away with a cardigan. Just put it with a tank top like this, and shorts. So it depends, like on a cool night. So those are things I think we see in weather. Sometimes weather changes and ups and downs. So you have to be prepared. Sometimes you might wear less when it's hot, or you might come in a cool moment where you might just wear a light knit cardigan. Either way, you're still going to dress for the summer. That's how it is.
3: And I think a lot of times, especially in this heat, there isn't a lot of variables. And as far as temperatures goes, I think the biggest thing is these sudden rainstorms or thunderstorms that we do get on occasion. And you know what the funny thing is? You don't even have to dress in layers, just bring an umbrella. But a lot of these clothing we're talking about is the natural fibers that are found in nature, not necessarily the synthetic. And don't get me wrong, synthetics have their place along with this, but some of those are the more natural fibers that can do better in these summer, mm-hmm. in the summertime, right? So we not only talk about the material, it being able to be breathable, but we're talking about movement, like not restricting your movement, right?
4: Yes.
3: So what are some of the issues you've seen, and what are in the past? Like, okay, for instance, skinny jeans were a thing, right?
4: Mm-hmm.
3: Like, you're not going to make it in this weather.
4: No.
3: With this.
4: But.
3: So, right? So what are some of the other ones? Okay, so you took a look at our winter season, right?
4: Yes.
3: We had structured pieces. We had layers. So we're going from those tight restricting where you can't move, overly layered pieces that not only restrict movement but also make it very uncomfortable, to some more relaxed fits. Softer tailoring, which, by the way, we'll get to some of those looks later on in the episode when we talk about the system. And then, so what's the third thing we want to take a look at when we talked about breathability, we talk about movement. So what's the third thing we want to look at?
4: We're looking at simplicity. So we're looking at matching sets. We're looking at one-piece outfits. We're looking at natural basics. Things that are simple and easy and minimalist, but also you can always mix and match these. Like, those things are an easy, those classic pieces, those timeless pieces, those things. Matching sets are not a trend, because sometimes you can take one part of the outfit and pair with something different. So the thing with it is like, in a one piece, is also, it can be a romper, it can be a jumpsuit, it can be just something. Also, men can wear a one piece in a way that is stylish but also breathable. Neutral basics, like even with a navy top or tan shirt, tan top, or and pants that are very much black or black, tan, or gray will be working. And versatile accessories, you can wear a scarf or jewelry that is going to make the outfit look good without competing.
3: Oh, definitely. So what do you think makes the summer outfits look so effortless?
4: You're not trying too hard. I mean, like this morning, and I recorded it out of Direct Styles. So this is what I was going to, in my head, I knew I was going to wear something that's going to be breathable. So this is a top that I just got last year at Marshall's, and it fit perfectly with the shorts and everything. It's something that you don't have to try too hard. Like, if you have the things in your closet that can make it make an outfit look easy and easy and attainable, then that it is. You can just put a black tank top with a pair of black shorts and a shirt, a button down shirt or over it, and open it up. You can do all those things, and then it's just it doesn't have to be science or anything. It doesn't have to be so hard. It's just make the outfit, it doesn't have to be too much and doesn't have to be too little. It just can be just right.
3: So actually, it taking all of those, putting them together, the fewer pieces the better, right?
4: Yes.
3: I like the shirt. It I didn't notice it. It was actually kind of mesh, right?
4: Mm-hmm. Yes.
3: It actually very breathable, very simple. Mm-hmm. You know, the old acronym KISS, remember that?
4: Mm-hmm.
3: Keep it simple.
4: Mm-hmm.
3: Simple but effortless, coordinating, makes everything look together, come into one, which looking better. So summer style is not about wearing more or less. It's about choosing pieces that work together. Mm-hmm. So we go into the style system, right?
4: Mm-hmm. Yes.
3: Where we're actually, Tom, so we talked about earlier, it's talking about people standing in front of a closet. What do we all say?
4: They don't have nothing to wear.
3: Exactly. And yet you got 50,000 clothes and nothing to wear.
4: Mm-hmm.
3: Versus this system makes it easier. The people, they don't own the most clothes, but they know what clothes to put in combination, right?
4: Mm-hmm, yeah.
3: So now we've got everything here. I've got the pieces up. Do you want to talk about, we talk about you have base pieces, you have layering pieces, right?
4: Yes.
3: And accessories.
4: Yes.
3: So do you want to kind of
4: yes,
3: go through some of these? Which one is the first one you want to take a look at?
4: I want to start with the linen shirt. That's the light blue one right here with the polka dots.
3: This one?
4: Yes. So, you know, I'm elaborate with my styling. So, again, this is a linen top from Uniqlo for men. And I paired it with it was breathable. It was perfect to wear. I paired it with polka dot pants that were navy and light blue, sky blue. A pair of Nike Dunks, sunglasses, gold watch. So again, I think a look like this can be a great day look or night look. It just puts perspective of how you can make that shirt, the glue go shirt, the linen top, like a basic, and make the rest of the outfit outfits don't have to compete to everything. So that's one outfit I did.
3: I love this. I love the outfit. Actually, you can change it, but because I was looking at the gold watch and the lenses, because I was thinking about a silver pair of aviators. But the only thing with silver is if you decided, was this the one you were going to?
4: We're not going to go in order. We're going to just keep. I think the second one is we're not going to go in order. We're going to just pick out one. Let's do the sundress, cotton sundress. So this is a one from Anthropology. I mainly did a monochromatic, and it was a beautiful, beautiful dress. Sundresses are very popular in the summertime. But what I did with this outfit is a pair of wedges that were in the same color family of the dress. I added some print for it because everything is solid,
3: mm-hmm.
4: but the bag is from Steve Madden. The earrings are gold and orange, which would look great with the dress, and the hat was is almost similar to the wedges, but I think this is a beautiful summer day look for brunch or just going to Positee with Simone's event. But I just love this outfit because it just comes a natural ease of not trying too hard.
3: Oh, and you know what? I'm taking a look at this. Or you could dress it down for a day at the beach. And I do. How about the you take the we keep the sundress.
4: Mm-hmm.
3: We get a straw satchel
4: mm-hmm, yeah.
3: to carry everything. Maybe a pair of flats for the beach. Regular colored sun hat. And you don't even have to wear earrings. We're going to the beach, right?
4: Yeah.
3: But I do love this. You can dress this up. You can keep this. You can dress it down, change it out. But it keeps the I don't know, the theme, is that what you want to call it?
4: Yeah.
3: Of what we're trying to do with this. Which again, let's do
4: linen pants.
3: It stresses your base pieces. Which one?
4: The second top.
3: This one.
4: So we're gonna do this one. We're gonna do a linen pants. So I did this crop top, wrap top, but the linen pants I believe are from H&M. And I just made the outfit look simple, but flats from Reformation, a yellow straw bag, everything contrasting together. But I think this is more of a, you're going like Miami trip, and this is one of the things you can use for travel. So this is more of a comfortable outfit where you don't have to wear heels, where you don't have to walk around in pain. So this is one, this look is like, it's easy, breathable. You can just move in it.
3: No, I do like that. I think this is definitely Miami. Even California, dressy Hollywood day. It's got enough color in there, and the purse definitely dresses it up. And can you tell me a little bit about that purse?
4: I don't know what the brand is, but I know it's under like $100, but it was something I was like, it was a little, there's, the material was straw, but I think, and most of the EDL is leather, but it was something that was like, it's very much, it goes with the shoes, it goes with the yellows and some of the tops. So it's like, let's just make one color that would stand out the most, and it would be the yellow. So that would be what I was trying to do.
3: Oh, and that doesn't look like your typical purse. That's why I was asking. How about,
4: let's do the knit top. This is what happened.
3: You exactly what I was thinking.
4: So here's my thing. I think if you're going to do slim taper jeans, let's make it a more slim, relaxed one. And let's make it a little bit more of distress with just two rips. And I just made it more of a streetwear kind with the hat and the Puma sneakers and the glass and the glasses lens. So it was more of a, this is more like concert, rooftop parties and all those things. So it's like, I think this was an outfit that was kind of like, you can get away with it during the day and during the night for day parties or night with friends. So,
3: all right. So, so it's a blue and white striped polo top.
4: Red
3: and white. Red sunglasses, a red and white baseball cap with Chicago, a nice pair of white sneakers by Puma with, you can do any brand of jeans, either distressed or just regular. But what I like about these is they're not baggy, but they're not skinny jeans. They're just relaxed fit or loose fit, is depending on your brand. Is this a men's?
4: Men's one piece. Let's do that one too.
3: I love the color black.
4: Yes, I made it a monochromatic one because it was like, let's just do it. So, man, sandals right there that goes with, I think this is a Walmart jumpsuit that's online, but it's not always sold in stores. They always have, like, they're just like Amazon. But the hat and everything was more of a streetwear. Again, I like to create looks that are more streetwear, but also make it more high fashion. So again, it's all black. The watch, the hat, the glasses, the necklace has this. It's silver, but the string is black. So everything was almost monochromatic to the point where I was like, you know what? I like the fact that a look like this can be more of a, I think, a day stroll or just friends with coffee or something. It really makes this outfit is not boring or basic. It's just right. And it added the right accessories, makes this outfit more high fashion and more cool and ease.
3: First of all, I didn't realize this was a one piece. What about putting a belt on there and giving it the perception that it's a separate pair of pants?
4: I think that would be cute, a nice belt, but I think if you're gonna do a black belt like with silver hardware, that would be good. That would be a great way to balance out the whole one piece and looks amazing.
3: And you could always, depending on, you could also change out the shoes. Mm-hmm. A black, of course, if we're keeping the monochromatic look. Mm-hmm. Or, you know what I just thought of? Since you're dealing the silver necklace, what about a silver belt?
4: That would be good, too. Hmm. That would be amazing.
3: All sorts of little variations we could come up with.
4: Okay, let's do the next one. It's a soft tailoring.
3: This one?
4: Yes. And I think one of the things about it is I was looking at Pinterest and what it was. I think wide leg, very much calm, but the top is very much the basic piece. So it's like very tailored, but very, the volumes of it, of the outfit looks amazing. I just made it more of like New York street. Like the shoes are from Donna Karan. The bag is Aldo. The earrings are, are from Revolve, but I just think this whole look gives more of a New York uptown vibes that I just think is so beautiful. It just it doesn't compete. It's simple. It's cute. I love it.
3: So that's more of like a light brown wraparound top, correct?
4: Oh, yes, it is.
3: And then you have a wide leg pants. Now, again, for our viewers, this is a woman's outfit. She's got a light brown wraparound with a low V-neck, some nice wide leg pants, brown heels. Oh, I'm sorry. They call them barrel jeans. Mm-hmm. With a gold bag.
4: Yes, and then let's do the neutral basics right there with an actually neutral. No, actually the top. This one right here. Yes,
3: one.
4: Right
3: one?
4: Yeah, let's do this one. Comfortable portion. So. More relaxed fit, more comfortable, but not too slouchy, not too messy, just right. I think with relaxed pants, they can be more tailored, more comfortable, more stylish. And I did this more a brown and navy and all these things. So, like, the material loafers would go with this outfit. And altogether, this look comes of more of a, you don't have to be basic enough for this outfit.
3: Is that an elastic waistband?
4: Right there? No, those are elastic waistband. The pants, I think those are stretch.
3: Oh, okay. I wasn't quite sure, and it's got a stripe on the side, right? Oh, and the moccasins, a very interesting outfit. I love the blue sunglasses. The hat fits well with this as well. Fantastic.
4: Yes, and I would say let's go to the matching sets. Go to that matching set right down there.
3: This one?
4: Yes.
3: Oh, yes, right where it says.
4: And I think a lot of times I like to be more experimental. I mean, the shoes were blues and gold and yellow. I think I was tying into everything because it was a little bit more contrast. But I like to put a statement bag like this one right here to make it more fun outfit. So just sometimes a miss and match kind of vibe. So I think this is a more, I think I would say heels would go with this. I say sandals or flats would go with this. But I say sometimes you got to have a balance of comfortable and more of like, because it is just a tan matching set, but add colors that tie into the accessories that mm-hmm. tie into the colors, it would be more of a fun outfit. not a boring outfit.
3: Oh, definitely. And I do love the color coordination that you did with these as well. Makes it a fun outfit for the summer you can wear and be comfortable.
4: Uh-huh. And then we're going to go and we're gonna go down more. I think we have... Okay, we're going to do...
3: This one?
4: Yes, we do. We're doing the neutral basic. So I think you can get a tank top would be a great neutral basic, natural basic, because I think one of the things about me is I will show my arms even if they're not toned. And this is an outfit I think is simple, and I think you can get away at night for festivals and night markets. But the loafers, the Dr. Martin loafers, which I'm going to get next week when my paycheck comes hit, and the glasses, black glasses, a necklace, and pinstripe pants, I think all ties together as you're not doing too much, and it's still stylish.
3: Are the sunglasses clear lenses?
4: Yes.
3: Okay. I thought so, because I was going to go, if you're trying to do night market with a pair of tinted, you're going to run in everything. Yeah. Plus, I do love that. So the tan tank top, and those are more of a relaxed fit pinstripe pants, right?
4: Yes.
3: All that. And you could vary it with that just about anything.
4: Okay, and last, we're doing the one right here.
3: This one?
4: Yes, the last one is the relaxed fits. So I really went, we're doing the hat again because I'm feeling like something about with some ties with it. I don't know if it does. But I did this with a print shirt from Ralph Lauren. The pants, the shorts are from Shein. Glasses are aviators. And I did a pair of loafers. I think it may be an outfit that's confusing, but I was like, something about it really does pop with it.
3: Those are supposed to be shorts?
4: Yes.
3: Okay. Well, that leads to you could put it with a pair of khaki pants as well.
4: Yes.
3: I do like the shoes. I'm just trying to figure out the red, but... Hey, it's a outfit that works together, and you must like that hat.
4: I think I just try to repeat some of the looks so I don't have to, like, go back and get another hat. But it is something I did. So, again, these outfits are kind of, like, more of a outfits that I think will be great for this summer. And I think that's a blueprint of what you can do. And sometimes it's kind of hard.
3: While those are outfits, I think some of them you can also interchange pieces, and that's the entire idea of having the wardrobe system is you can sit here and mix match, right? You can do a lot of things with those. I did want to discuss trends, but I think we hit a lot of those last week, and we don't have much time left at the end of this show to be able to discuss some of these. The colors you did hit on some of your pieces, I do like. So the question now is, at the end of all of this, is what summer trends actually deserve space in your closet, right? Which trends look good online but fail in real life? And, you know, we talked about that in the past. We talked that about here with the skinny jeans and all of that. So with that being said, personal styling, right, is becoming more important than following trends, right? You would agree with that?
4: Yeah. And one thing is, like,
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5: Good afternoon before the early evening to one and all. This is Andy Positive and Wiley Ty, and we are bringing to you live from River West Radio on the perfectly dusty street of Center, Mother's Musical Diaries with Andy and Wiley Ty, now with a hot new phone line. You got to call or text the show at 414-812-1730. That's 414-812-1730. 1730, a great year for the metallic green sweat pea. You've probably seen this little darling in your garden feeding on a prickly pear. They just love prickly pear, and who doesn't? The prickly pear is a cactus that can survive the Midwestern winters. And I'm not kidding. Wilita and me, we have several in the yard. They look like death warmed over in the winter and the early spring, and then whammo, they get all pumped up with life. You just can't believe the transformation. And I call it the Lazarus plant for obvious reasons. And anywho, the metallic green sweat bee loves prickly pear, so when those prickly pears start popping, you'll see these little bees just squirming and wriggling deep in the center of the flower. And that's where we are right now, mother lovers, deep in the center of the flower. That begins with a diary entry from mother, and at some point we'll play a song from her musical archives, and finally we end each show with mother breathing closely, then entering my room to impart wisdom that offers a good, deep sleep. And so we have the words of mother, a diary entry. I was at a family picnic last weekend, and get this, my aunt, who is barely my aunt, she made me address her as Dr. Elizabeth Freuernutz. But she's not a doctor. Out of a general respect for my female elders, I complied. But holy Hannah, do you mind? And then I offered her some grapes, and she said, that's entirely too many grapes. And I said, well then what is the right amount? And she said, 12. And it gets weirder. At the end of the meal, I announced I was full. And Dr. Elizabeth Freuernutz said, we never say that. It's distasteful. We say instead, I've had an elegant sufficiency. And then I really was full, distastefully full of my family. Wow, mother, I remember Dr. Elizabeth Freuernutz, and I thought she was a doctor. I mean, and why in the heck was she taking skin samples from between my toes? And I have a lot of questions, mother, but first, a song from your LP archive.

Yeah, all right. And get this, mother lovers. I just got a text at 414-812-1730. Yeah, so you could text too. You can't believe this. I got a text from Brianna Smith from Best Friends Forever. Now, we heard Best Friends Forever last week. We played two of their songs. Really great band from Minneapolis. But Brianna Smith just wrote, she just texted in. She said, "You know what, Andy? I don't like Mose Allison." What the heck? How could someone who makes music as good as she and Jessica Seaman did, how can you not like Mose Allison? So, Brianna, if you want to just write back and tell us why you don't like Mose Allison, I'm all ears. Mose, speaking truth on that tune. Mose Allison, mother, you loved Mose Allison. I swear he stayed at our place when he was touring through the Midwest. Am I right on that? He played at the Joint in Eau Claire, Wisconsin, and mother lovers, if you haven't been to the Joint, you gotta go. It's a great little bar, and it's just saturated with jazz history. And a great song there from Mose, and the astounding Phil Upchurch on guitar. And I just love that Yamaha electric piano over Mr. Allison. He was just playing that. And there aren't too many records where he's playing that Yamaha piano. So you gotta really search him out. You gotta find those tours so special. Mose Allison records where he plays the electric piano. Absolutely sublime, unless you're a jazz purist, or maybe you're Brianna Smith, and you only listen to acoustic piano. And to you, I say, pox on your hairline. And I was going to say, pox on your aquarium, but I don't want to wish your fish bad. It's not their fault you're a purist. Anyway, really a great album, Mother. And thank you for sharing your vast, vast knowledge and collection of LPs, especially the jazz ones. Really appreciated. Okay, and I have a note here in my show notes, Wailita, and it says, quote, AQ report, end quote. Wait, AQ report. Okay, but that doesn't really add up. AQ, okay. Yeah, no, you're right. Let's just do it. It doesn't matter. I wrote that. Well, if I wrote it, okay. Was I sipping at a tumbler of goofballs? Okay, yeah. Here we go with a brand spanking new feature on our esteemed live radio program, In the Moment and On the Moment, with no overdubs or double dues. Just a couple of human beings pushing buttons in a small studio next to a coffee shop that closes well before we arrive at 3:30 p.m. This is our new feature called Now is Climate Report. Okay, let's start with the numbers. Here we go. 102 uncontained fires in the U.S. That's right. Firefighters are working to contain 102 uncontained large fires nationwide with severe concentration and evacuations across the Pacific Northwest and Washington State. Okay. Number two, 676 million people live in extreme heat hotspots across 18 countries with severely restricted access to cooling or electricity. That's 676 million people. Okay. And number three, $4.5 trillion, not toenails, but dollars, $4.5 trillion is the inflation-adjusted direct economic loss from over 9,700 recorded extreme weather events globally between 1995 and 2024. Okay, those are the numbers just in, folks. And finally, a quote. Why we call this a note and a quote. From right here on planet Earth, Wailita, maybe the... Yeah, I'm thinking that maybe the Q is for quote. No? Okay, and

0: And I have an idea. Let's just spell this feature now as climate report. Let's just spell climate. Yeah, should we do that? Let's just spell climate with a Q.
1: Yo, Herb, take it from the top. 1, 2. My mic sound nice. Check 1. My mic sound nice. Check 2. My mic sound nice. 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Are you ready? 2.

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My mic sound nice, check 2. My mic sound nice, check 3. Right about now, as you can see.

Oh, gosh darn it, I hope you had your headphones on, because that sounded so good. Salt and pepper with my mic sounds nice. And that reminds me, B-A-B-M-L-M, the big shout-out to big mother-loving Mike there. My mic sounds nice. Yeah, that song was from 1986. Great stuff from the OGs. And, oh, hey, that reminds me, River West Radio Community. Will LaDuke, he's a long time and beloved producer here at the station. He died recently, and if you didn't hear his show, you most definitely heard his voice doing radio spots for this station. And after the show, me and Wileta are gonna pour out a little OJ on the sidewalk for the OG.

0: And we'll miss you, Will. And also, I want to give a special thanks to all the folks who kicked in a little money to help support Will's beloved cat, Max, with two X's, M-A-X-X, to get his teeth fixed. And special thanks to a couple of the listeners of this program. You got Deb and Lee. And again, a big mother love of Mike and Didier. And I'm sure there are others. If I forgot your name, I apologize. But thanks for helping out, because every little thing, it all matters. Okay, we got to get back to what Will loved, homespun radio. And we have a very special guest on the line. Go ahead and put him on the line there. Oh, yes, I am pretty sure I know who this is. All right. Oh, okay. Yeah, we got... He's on the line. Yeah, he's on the line. Okay, yeah, go. Cozy Carlson, go ahead. What do you got, Cozy?
1: Andy, I would be remiss were I not to say best wishes to Will's family and friends. Death is never welcome. Unless you are a turtle of deep misfortune, having been run over on a bike path by a negligent individual of the Homo sapiens variety, riding a towering two-wheeled contraption while donning a waxed and handlebarred mustache. And I can assure you, Andy, Will was no misfortune turtle, but rather a cultural creator of the highest order.
0: Indeed, Cozy, loud and clear, but you're here at a new capacity, sir. You're now the official reader. Yes, you are the official reader. And for here cometh the Carbon County Comet.
1: Would that I should be so honored. The Carbon County Comet weekly newspaper, July 18th, 2026, edition 3, volume 4. From the public notices section, page 22. Notice is hereby given that the Carbon County Planning and Zoning Commission will hold a public hearing on the following case file on Monday, August 31, 2026 at 10 a.m. Carbon County Building, 3rd floor, room 332, located at 215 West Buffalo Street, Rawlings, Wyoming. ZC case number 20226-12. Request for a zone change from ranching, agriculture, and mining to forestry, production, and seasonal recreation. Legal description, a parcel of land being the Nature's Mint Lode of Mineral Survey 483. Patent number 40986. And down goes Frazier! Down goes Frazier!
0: Cozy, focus, snap out of it. This is a public notice reading, buddy. Come on, you okay?
1: Let's proceed. Patent number 40986, located Section 30, Township 14 North, Range 80 West, 6th PM, Carbon County, Wyoming, and as described by the warranty deed, recorded in book 966, page 71, in the office of... And down goes Frazier again! Down goes Frazier, the champ! Dropped to his knees unceremoniously for the second time in as many minutes!
0: Hang up, Wiley. Poor Cozy, that didn't go well. Cozy, listen, that was interesting, but I think we have to rehearse. You have to stay on task. That's a Carbon County comment. It's a public notices announcement. So we gotta get you back on track, buddy. But I know you can do it. Okay, buddy? I'll call you. Listen, I'm going to call you later tonight, and then we can talk about it. Okay, Cozy? Wiley, go ahead and play a record. Yeah. Yeah, that one, I think, that is very appropriate. Thank you very much, Whitey Todd.

0: Don't you wish you never met her? Don't you wish you never met her?
1: Don't you
0: wish you never met her?
1: Don't you wish
0: Blue Jean?

0: guys. Not bad.
1: Oh, come on, that song was haunted. Wow, what a great composition and recording by Captain Beefheart. Wow, I'll tell you what, excellent drumming, too. Expert drumming by Robert Williams. And honestly, my favorite two Beefheart albums are the two Robert Williams played on Shiny Beast and at the radar station. Outstanding drumming. I'm telling you, you got to listen to that song again we just heard someday and just focus only on the drums. It's a trip. And yeah, you know what's so great about Captain Beefheart? Like when a song of theirs is like really, really there, mother, when it's really there, mother lovers. You know what I'm saying? When the song just grabs you by the forehead. Yeah, when it just kind of grabs you right by the forehead. A great Beefheart song is great because it's suspended in its own becoming. It is never fully materialized. An unbroken chrysalis cut through time. Always moving forward, but never finally finishing anything at all. Just a composition of sound and expert instrumentation with neither verse nor chorus. Just music of a song becoming a song. Becoming a song.
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1: Wow, that was really cool, actually. That was really cool. Also cool is Milwaukee's Activities Archive, a wonderful collection of the very best of Milwaukee's underground and artistic musical talent combined by local poet and songsmith Zach Pieper with assistance from Milwaukee's session musician extraordinaire and ADA LaPlay. And all albums on this archive can be found on the interwebs at activitiesarchive.com. That's just how you spell it, activities, ACTIVITIESARCHIVE.COM. Yeah, we're going to keep the intro we used from a few weeks ago, the one with Zizek. He's the great Slovenian flopsor who is always hopped up on all sorts of goofballs. Yeah, that's right, that Zizek. And he called in with a very special introduction to the Activities Archive feature, and here we go.
3: Hello, I would like to hear from the Activities Archive. It is the repository of the subconscious and so on and so on.
4: 724 is a demon.
3: No, what's that? I would like to hear from the Activities Archive. It is the repository of the subconscious and so on and so on.

0: Oh, come on. Great stuff from the Activities Archive. It's a website where you can all sorts of amazing and unique Milwaukee bands of the underground variety, if you will. 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And what was she saying about all the little chickadees or something? And that was a quartet featuring Stephanie Barber on vocals and Sarah Price on drums and Annie Killey on guitar. And of course, DDA LaPlay was on the bass there. And I saw them a bunch of times back in the early aughts, and it was an electric show. Too bad for you if you missed that, mother lovers. As culture goes, they all moved on and dispersed and got on to other things in Los Angeles and Baltimore and Portugal. And if Dickens, then why not I? Each show I'll read a short passage from my unpublished memoir titled The Diary of Foundos and Me, which will be illustrated by Wailita. And each show will get a little deeper into the story. And won't we, Wailita? We certainly will. And last week, Andy learned another new word and used it in a sentence, which was, Father incessantly eats burger meat. Yeah, the Diary of Foundos and Me.
1: August 9. Foundos and I went to TJ's to clean the pee pile. I insisted, and TJ just shrugged. I used pine saw and old rags. Of course, Foundos didn't help. In fact, he made it worse by adding to the pile when I had my back turned. I caught him but couldn't get too upset because he looked so excited and happy. TJ stayed downstairs and ate white bread. He rolls slices into a ball and eats it like an apple. As I was leaving, he told me thanks for cleaning, but he'd be reclaiming the pee corner soon. It's his room. We made plans later to go to the pond with Dutchie and look for turtles. Then Mick came out of his room shirtless and in one motion slapped the back of TJ's head and ate his bread ball. Rick must have sniffed the food and violence because he burst through his door and grabbed Mick's throat. They scrappled to the floor and Rick kept yelling and laughing while clawing into Mick's mouth. Give me that food! TJ called them the F word and they both instantly stopped and turned. We ran out the door. It's crazy how much faster you can run when you whisper, warp speed.
2: They said Jesus are coming on the cloud. They say he's coming on the plane. Well, this song says the train. So we're gonna try to get ready tonight.

This train is a clean train, this train. You know, they tell me it's the prettiest train I ever have seen. This train, you know, I want to be there. Prettiest train.

0: Yeah, all right. Yeah, before I say something about Sister Rosetta Tharpe, I thought I ought to double back about the whole the memoir there, the Diary of Foundos and Me. And I just realized that maybe you all are getting lost with all the characters, a lot of characters. And I want to give you a little key here. So, you know, Andy's the main character, of course, and he's the narrator. And, you know, Dutchie and TJ, those are his friends, okay? They live right next to Andy, Dutchie and TJ. And TJ has two brothers, Mick and Rick. Those are the two fighting over that bread ball. And it's quite a story. I just thought maybe. And then Eva, you know, every once in a while Andy talks about Eva. Well, she's a German foreign exchange student who he's got a big old crush on because she gives a peace sign with one hand on her hip. Okay, so that was Sister Rosetta Tharpe with this train. And I got to say, I want to get on that train, because if you heard what she was talking about, who gets to go on that train? Well, Sister Rosetta Tharpe, I hope you give me a ticket. And what a great voice she had, and a great rhythm and blues guitars, too, were her. And Mother Lovers, did you see that video I sent in the newsletter? Yeah, you got to check that out. If not, you got to go back and check it out. And if you want to get on the newsletter, you just got to send me a text at 414-812-1730. 414-812-1730, and our staff will be sure to get you in the queue to receive a weekly news note. And otherwise, from me, Andy Positive, host of the very show, pumping into your little ear holes live at this very moment, Mother's Musical Diaries with Andy and Wylita on 104.1 FM WXRW River West Radio. And the other night, Golden Boy won. He came into the bedroom, and I swear he was wearing false vampire fangs. you know the ones you put on for Halloween? And I said, Golden Boy, come here, you cute little kitty. And he flashed his paw in front of his face, and he just made a weird, bloody, gurgling sound like, looks like we have a call there, Wylita. Go ahead and... Go ahead, Mother Lover, but you just know that you're interrupting my vampire story. I just want you to know that.
1: And I mean no to perform no such interruptus upon your coitus narrativus.
0: Danagi, Doc Nagabots, please! You're always welcome here, fella!
1: It has, as they say, been a minute.
0: Indeed, you do!
1: I wanted to tell you about a distinct and disturbing experience I had this weekend, Andy.
0: Go ahead, Nagi.
1: Whilst relaxing in the Shorewood hot tub and regaling the community about the virtues of Spisek Shaichu, the profoundly obscure Polish fusion band who went on to play for Crash, a band you so expertly played on your program no more than 6 or 9 months ago.
0: Yeah, okay, well, so far so good, Doggy.
1: And then, Andy, from the corner of my discerning eye, I discovered none other than the Crown Prince of Infiltration, the double agent of progressive music, Sergei, there, hiding behind a layer of hot tub foam no taller than my elbow.
0: Doc!
1: I pretended to not recognize the unscrupulous scoundrel and instead continued my soliloquy with a fictional diversion wherein I professed the Spisek Shaichu went on to great fame penning scores for such Broadway musicals as Cats and The Lion King.
0: Nagi, that was really devious. That was really, really smart, too.
1: This week, Andy, I'd like the Mother Lovers to enjoy a song that is, for all intents and purposes, a musical story so rich and so full of surprises that afterward they may need a rye highball to calm their collective senses.
0: Doc, what do you got, Doc?
1: I give to you, Andy, from the nation of the 2026 World Cup champions of Spain, a band so interesting that they unequivocally defy the stultifying ossification of categories. Andy, behold, Fusion.

0: Oh, come on. That really did feel like a story, Waylita, didn't it? Yeah, well, Doc Nagabaz, he left the record at the station last night, and so I'm just trying to read the liner notes, but I have to say it's printed in this thin cursive, and it's Hispanic. Right. Thank you, Waylita. It's in Spanish, and I just can't read it. And I was unfamiliar with the band, but I have to say that I am hooked. What the heck were they saying? Whatever it was, I'll tell you what, it sure made an impression.
1: You don't need to speak the language to hear the music, Andy.
0: Pierre WXRW's artist in residence. He just said that you don't need to speak the language to hear the music, Andy. And by you, he means me, and I guess he means the listeners, too. So the royal collective you, us, anyone who is not Pierre.
1: You're making this very complicated, Andy.
0: I agree. Pierre said I'm making this complicated, and noted, I appreciate you, big fella. And so, and I think at this moment in the show, because we kind of fell off the wagon here last week, we didn't get in that Kink song, because every show we like to end the show with a Kink song from a very special album, and I think that we've got enough time here, Waylita. And so Waylita is just kind of queuing up that record and getting the needle all sharp, and there you go. Okay, yeah, let's do that. Yes, okay, there it is. Okay, every week we're going to play a song for the outstanding album by the Kinks titled The Kinks of the Village Green Preservation Society. It's specifically the Earwax Triple Album 2004 release. Now, like I said, I'm not going to play any of the repeats or duplicates or double doos on the album. Just a little heads up there, mother lovers. And last week we played track 6 from side B of album 1. Okay, so now what's next? Well, you just gotta kink about it. Okay, track 7 from side B of album 1. Take it away, Wayne.

Yeah, that's what this album, I'm telling you, is side to side, front to front, back to back. What a killer album, and I just want to let the mother lovers know, I just got a text here. I'm reading on the air live, and it's from Brianna Smith again. And she's the singer and guitarist from Best Friends Forever, a band in Minneapolis, along with Jessica Siemens, who plays the bass on that band. We played their music last week. And Brianna Smith wrote back, and she says here in the text, I never said I did not, You got to learn how to spell not, Brianna. And there's an O between the N and the T. I never said I did not like Mose Allison. Well, you kind of showing your hand here, Brianna, because you spelled Allison A-L-L-Y-S-O-N. It's A-L-L-I-S-O-N. And if you liked him, you'd spell his name right. I take that as a slight against Mose Allison. So, nice try. And you're going to have to try a little harder to convince this. Listen, I've been around the block a few times. And I've experienced a lot of sarcasm, and that's why I liked Sister Rosetta Tharpe's train, because there's no sarcasm and no lying on that train, Brianna. So you might want to come clean and just offer your real feelings, because real feelings are, that's what makes the world go around, and if we don't have real feelings, the world's going to stop turning, and no one knows that more than Mother.

0: Yes, Mother. Andy, don't be fooled by the naysayers, Andy. Life is a mosquito, and a stone, and a rope, and a phone. Go, Mother, listen, I'm never going to... I love when you come into my room and you make the world feel all good and right. And who else makes the world feel good and right is Jerry Han. And I'm not talking about the Jerry Han from Quality Foods. Yes. All right, Mother Lovers, what a great show. I was really happy to spend time with you and Juanita and everyone else. Special thanks to the callers today. We had Cozy Carlton call in and what a Doc Nagabats. Pierre was in the station, and we had a really good time, and I think that right now, me and Juanita, we're going to go for a lake over there by the dump, and that should be pretty fun. Have a great night, everyone!
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0: 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Thanks for listening. So, I'm not going to play the rest of Bon Wisconsin because when I was queuing it up, it skips about 20 seconds in. So, yeah, too bad. Let's listen to some Sigmund Snowpeck. Thank God this isn't Cleveland.
1: Hi, everybody. I hope you're enjoying the beer CD as much as I enjoyed making it. That's a lie. Okay. This is my infamous song, Thank God This Isn't Cleveland. You know, it's a song about the grass is always greener on the other side of the hill. Like, I say that because I've been on the other side of the hill, and I'm almost over the hill, as a matter of fact. But I've toured the whole world with a group from Milwaukee called the Violent Femmes. Have you ever heard of them? If you haven't, your kids have. Well, anyhow, they took me to Australia. We went to Germany. We played tons of cities. And we went to Sweden. We played, like, in London, Paris, France. And everywhere we went, we always told everybody, hey, we're from Wisconsin. To which most people would reply, Wisconsin, where is it? Then I would say, why, it's just north of Chicago. Then one day it dawned on me, that's the only thing Chicago's good for, to tell people where Wisconsin is, you know? And I like to announce right now that I'm running for governor of the state of Wisconsin. I've got a very, very simple ticket. Look out, you politicians. The ticket is free beer. That's right. If I'm elected governor of Wisconsin, it'll be free beer for the citizens for the rest of their lives. Now, we're not going to raise the taxes. It's really simple. The citizens of Illinois will pay for the beer. Now, I've done some research, and after years and years of driving south, what's the first thing you see when you hit the state line? It says toll road. When you drive north, it says freeway. Well, I added up all my receipts because I do a cash business. I got all the receipts for my whole life. It's $8,000. And you can buy a lot of beer for that, like a semi full of Blatz or something. But simple, we'll charge people from Illinois like $15 or maybe $50 to come to the state for 2 weeks. And they have to wear a little cheesehead sticker right between their eyes, kind of like the Damien tree of cheese. Now, when the sticker wears off, they got to get out or pay up again. Then we take all that money and use it to buy free beer for the citizens of Wisconsin for the rest of their lives. Now, I'm not talking about we're going to deliver the beer. We're going to hire some plumbers and change the fixtures. It's going to be hot water, cold water, beer! Like, that way you can, like, be in the bathtub with your honey bunny, taking, like, a beer bath or a beer shower. No, honey, I'm drinking mine in Cool Red. Now, if you're like me, you get nervous if there isn't a beer within walking distance. That's why I live in Milwaukee. You can get a flat tire anywhere within the city limits, get out of your car, walk to the next house. Hey, it's a bar, you know? Some people think they got a lot to complain about when they get a flat tire at 35th and National, or they get lost in the Industrial Valley after a Brewers game and they end up in Kaukauna smelling like a paper mill. Later on, they drive to Little Chute where they consume mass quantities of Leinenkugels, known in some circles as gerbil juice.

I write a new verse for this song, and it was a couple of years ago. We had a really bad year here. I remember Cripple Sporidium hit. I had it. Oh, it was awful, awful. Like, I should have been drinking vodka for those weeks. Instead, I was drinking that water, and oh, I got so sick. And then later on, the Cleveland Indians were in first place, and the Milwaukee Brewers were in last. Oh, it was depressing. Then to boot, they canceled the season. And then they canceled the World Series. Oh my God, I thought the communists had taken over or something. Now, if you told me like in 1965 that you'd be living in Milwaukee and you couldn't drink the water, and they were gonna cancel the World Series, but you could like gamble, play slot machines and stuff right down in the Menominee Valley, I'd have said,

Chicago, Lake Erie was almost totally dead too. There wasn't a fish in it, not even an amoeba. But you know what we got? We got Baldy Lake, Long Lake, Black Lake, Rice Lake, Blue Lake, Silver Lake, Ocotillo Lake, Golden Lake, Lake Nagawicca. We got Lake Frontier. We got all kinds of lakes.

Yeah, put that in your little Irish pipe and smoke it.

Well, there's a record, two songs by the band called Russell of Love, which frankly I don't know much about, but it's a 5-song EP. That song was called Empty Handed on Splunge Records, and then the cut before that was called Jennifer. Before that, we heard Carter Hunnicutt EP of many local bands. He's with the Swivels now. A song called Ice Cold City. Hope you're doing well, Carter. And before that, we heard an instrumental by the Nelsonics called Dousman Street. It came from Uranus, so that couldn't have been pleasant. And before that, we heard Sigmund Snowpeck. Thank God this isn't Cleveland, ain't it? So, and then we started off with about 20 seconds of Johnny Long and his orchestra doing On Wisconsin. I apologize. I really wanted to play that old piece of junk 45, but I did not. So, okay, let's get back to some music. I'm going to play Garbage from Madison, except for Shirley, who's from Scotland. And let's do it right now. Let me see. Oh, I am so sorry. I'm going to play Floor Model. I lied. A song called... Yeah, come on, man. I lost my train of thought. It derailed. Okay. Cars and Guns by Floor Model. I'll play some Garbage later. Hang on.

I'm sorry. You know what? This sounds better at the correct speed, so give me a second here and we'll start her over. Sorry. Gee whiz. Talk about snowballing. All right. I'm back.

Hello, folks. Thanks for listening to WXRW 104.1 on your FM dial. And that was Dark Facade with Fear from a 45, not a 33. The 7-inch before that was a 33. Ah, I hate that when that happens. How embarrassing. And then, we heard Floor Model with, Cars and Guns. Now, I am going to play some garbage, I swear to God. Here we go. Ready? Okay. Oh, by the way, so one of my CD players sometimes acts up, did last week and about a month ago. And if anybody has a professional one they'd like to donate to the studio here, we would really appreciate it. Doesn't do it all the time, but, you know, hey. Anyway, if you got one laying around collecting dust, let's know. Thank you.

Three from Garbage. That was Blood for Poppies, all from Not Your Kind of People. And gotta love the record label, Stun Volume. That is a good band to play loud. From Madison, Butch Vig, producer, and the rest of the band. I've seen them many times. Always fun. And nice people. Nice folks. I don't know, a couple years ago, that studio where they recorded a lot of it, and he also produced other people as well, went up for sale, and I mean, I don't really use for it, and don't have the money to buy it anyway, but I always thought, man, it would really be cool to own that building somewhere on the west side of Madison. I forgot exactly where right now, but anyhow, I digress. I love Garbage. So I played three in a row, and then before that we heard Floor Model, Cars and Guns, and then I don't know if I said it, we played Dark Facade Fear. So now I'm going to play a band called The Quills. Well, these guys, I work with Sage once in a while as a stagehand or AV tech and stuff like that downtown. It's nice to see them. Anyway, here's a 45 I bought from him when I saw him at Linneman's, a laser cut 45. I don't know what that means, but it costs a lot of money. Anyway, all right, I'll be quiet. Here's The Quills, baby. Whole Wide World.

0: ball clinch. Just swinging a hard hit ball to Roy McMillan. He bobbles the ball, comes up, throws the first base, and he is out.
1: And Orange Vaughn has pitched another no-hitter. Orange Vaughn has just pitched his second no-hitter in his second consecutive year. And he's being mobbed out here behind the mound.
2: How about those Braves and those Brewers? They're doing well. So that was Mark Chirillo and the Black Holes doing Warren Spahn. Before that, Mud Pie doing a song called Original Sin. Before that, Walking Roland called Trangent. And we opened that set with the Quills' Whole Wide World. I think I got time for about one more song. So let's play it, called As Kitchen, a song called Stew.

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0: 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Bonsoir, welcome to Rive Gauche, your weekly rendezvous with French and Francophone culture, brought to you by the Alliance Française de Milwaukee. I'm Anne, and today I have the pleasure of having, as our guest, the host team of Dîner en Blanc in Milwaukee. Right now I have Trinetta on the line, and I know that Demetra, Cecily, and Vivian are going to join us as well. Bonsoir, Trinetta.
1: Bonsoir.
0: This is exciting. This is the second year that Dîner en Blanc is going to be in Milwaukee. It is a pretty amazing event. Last year I was able to go for the first time. I believe it was the first time it was in Milwaukee. And Demetra has just joined us.
2: Bonsoir. Hello.
0: Hello. Hello. Demetra, how are you?
2: I am wonderful. How are you, Anne?
0: I'm doing great. I was saying that, you know, I'm so happy that Dîner en Blanc is coming back to Milwaukee. And thanks really to both of you and your team for it's a huge effort to bring this event to life. But it's so wonderful to have it in Milwaukee.
2: Absolutely. Our team is so excited about it.
0: Yeah. Dîner en Blanc is a worldwide event that's pretty much on every continent now. And it was started in 1988 by a Frenchman in Paris by the name of François Pasquier. And what is so special about Dîner en Blanc?
2: I think it's really the magic that unfolds for the event, and it's start to finish, because for first-time guests, many of them don't know what to expect. They've never attended anything like this before, and as the night progresses from the moment they reach their departure point to the moment they learn what the secret location is, the space is transformed from really a blank canvas, a blank parking lot, a blank cement slab, a blank slab of grass, you know, lawn or field or something like that. And it really just comes to life and you see things. It's almost like if you saw things in time-lapse mode, you could see the setup taking place. And I know that that's one of the things that Trinetta loves so much about the event. It's just watching things unfold as people began setting up.
0: Yeah. And so Dîner en Blanc in French means white dinner party. And that means everybody's dressed in white, right?
2: Right. All
3: that is
2: white.
3: Correct. Mm-hmm.
0: But not only is everyone dressed in white, the tables are in white, the tablecloths are in white, the dishes, everything is in white, which is pretty amazing.
3: Yes. And you can have a splash of color such as silver or gold accent on your table, and your shoes can maybe be silver or gold, but no rose gold or no other colors. I know some people like to add a pop of red or pop of green, but that is a no-no for this event.
0: Fantastic. And in Milwaukee, we're expecting a few hundred people.
2: Correct.
0: Yeah, these happen all over the world, and I know maybe in Paris there's several thousand that attend this event.
2: Yeah, in many markets there are several thousand. My very first event was in Atlanta about 5 or 6 years ago, and that event has about 4,500 at that time. 4,500. New York may have about 6,000. Charlotte may have about 3,500. So different cities, different countries have different numbers. Milwaukee is a startup and we are a small market. So we are more comparable with like the Jackson, Mississippi, that event.
0: Yeah. I mean, it's hard to compare Milwaukee to Paris or New York. but we're pretty proud to be, you know, in the same club where we have this this event, and this is the second year in a row, and even having several hundred people all in white. And what's also special is it's almost like one big table and everybody sitting next to it.
2: Correct. Yep. It is. It's tables of 50. So for Milwaukee, we may have 8 to 12 table leaders. And each of those table leaders, as you know, Anne, mm-hmm. From being a table leader last year, will have up to 50 guests that all sit, and they, you know, most of the people will bring their own table, and then some of the people will have tables and chairs included based on their ticket type. But all of the people who bring their own tables, they set these, you know, 28 to 32 inch tables all next to each other, touching each other, such that they form one long table of 50 people.
0: Right. And it's not just, you know, people with hamburgers and soda.
3: No. The food is gourmet. It's luxury eating, dining. We have salmon and salad. We have steak freaks, fritz, as you're saying. Instead of French fries, we have roasted sweet potatoes with, you know, nice sliced pieces of steak. Mm-hmm. We have cannolis, mm-hmm. Macaroons. Mm-hmm. We have all kind of food and champagne. So the champagne is something you have to get from us, the wine and champagne, because of the Wisconsin laws. You are not able to bring your own wine and champagne into the event. You would have to purchase that from us through our e-store.
0: But I mean, also the setup, people bring, candelabras and, little fairy lights. It's super fancy. Yeah.
3: Yes. And, or even some people have small Eiffel Towers on their table, mm-hmm. that have lights on it. Some people, chandeliers, this is my favorite part of this is what made me fall in love with it, is because I was in Atlanta and I saw someone put a beautiful chandelier on their table, and it was sparkles and it was beautiful, and the whole table just lit up, and I fell in love with the Neon Block that day.
0: Yeah. Mm-hmm. And so I don't know if I'm allowed to say where it was last year.
2: Yes, mm-hmm. Absolutely.
0: So last year it was in downtown Milwaukee, right by the PAC on Water and Kilbourne, and starts at 6 p.m. but ends at 10 p.m. So that means towards the end it's nighttime. There are sparklers, there are lights. Everybody's dressed in white. It's absolute magic. It's absolutely, absolutely beautiful. Great. And this year's theme is Une Soirée Parisienne.
2: Oui, La Belle Époque.
0: La Belle Époque.
2: Oui. right. We want to take the event back to its Parisian roots. So we're really going to hone in on all things Paris and looking at, you know, the beautiful era, the golden era of Paris, where, you know, we saw lots of lace, we saw lots of layering of clothing, we saw pearls, lots of pearls.
0: Great.
2: And men in top hats and ladies in fascinators.
0: Wow. And white top hats. That's interesting.
2: White. All white top hats.
3: White. Yes, white.
0: We're going to take the song. So I'm going to start with C'est Si Bon by Eartha Kitt.
2: C'est Bon.
0: And you said that that might be kind of the theme of this year's event.
2: I think it's really like it's like our anthem for Neon Blanc, right? When we just look at all things that are good, we always like to point out how good of an event this is and how good life is. Like, we all have problems and issues and things that we go through. But when you listen to that song, it just really puts you in, like, you see yourself at the bottom of the Eiffel Tower. You see yourself on La Seine River. You see yourself kind of just disappearing hearing from the world and in this magical fairy place. So I think that Stacey Ball, and I know Trinetta uses it a lot on social media for some of our posts, and I just think it is the perfect song for Danielle Blanc in terms of that Parisian theme.
0: Great. Okay, so let's play Stacey Ball by Eartha Kitt.